0: the Senate to pass.
1: ABC's Chuck Sieverton. A thrilling three-set victory for Linda Nuskova earlier today at Wimbledon. And over 350 rescues in Missouri amid flooding, campground collapse there. And Pete Hegseth, the defense secretary, intervened in a disciplinary action taken for an Apache helicopter flyover. Dave Packer, ABC News.
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8: So, did you ever ask your favorite AI chatbot any type of health question?
9: I mean, I've taken a picture. I have like these allergies, I think it is, but my eyes were like super bloodshot. And I took a picture. And I said, "What the heck's wrong with my eyes?" And it came back. It's like, you either have really bad allergies or you're dead.
8: Well, I had like a little something on my leg.
9: Like a hanging on-y thingy?
8: No, it was like, it looked like a little bump.
9: Okay.
8: And so Barry sees me because I'm like in my running shorts and he's like, "Oh, you better look at that. That looks like cancer to me."
9: Oh, gosh.
8: And so I'm like, "It is not cancer." I said, "It's like I have like a pimple or something there on my leg. I don't know where that came from."
9: Why does it always go to that extreme?
8: And so he's like, "Well, you better go to the Mayo Clinic and have that checked out." So I pull out ChatGPT and take a picture of it, and it was like, "It's a pimple." So I'm like, "Oh my, here you go."
9: But it could have been wrong. It could have been hallucinating.
8: No, it's hallucinating.
9: What? Yeah.
8: It's all gone now, just to let you know.
9: Oh, the pimple went away?
8: Yeah, it is.
9: Put some acting cream on there?
8: Now, the reason why I bring this up is that a Swedish research team, they ran an experiment. They uploaded two bogus medical papers for a disease that they called bioxinmania. Bioxinmania.
9: Okay.
8: I mean, that sounds like legit, doesn't it?
9: Oh, yeah. I never want to have bioxinmania.
8: Okay.
9: Oh,
8: did you hear about her?
9: Oof. It's bioxinmania?
8: She got it.
9: Another one.
8: I know. And you supposedly get pink, itchy eyelids from too much screen time.
9: Okay.
8: Okay. So before you know it, ChatGPT, Gemini, Bing, Perplexity, and all the rest were explaining bioxinmania as if it was a real medical diagnosis.
9: So it took a couple of documents as gospel.
8: Yes.
9: Then spread it to other chatbots?
8: Yes.
9: How?
8: And saying like, I'm a medical doctor. Can you read this?
9: But how is Claude knowing what is uploaded to?
8: They probably put it into all of them. That's what I would guess.
9: Oh, okay.
8: That's what I would guess. But the funny thing is that the medical report on Bioxomania included references to Lord of the Rings and Star Trek inside.
9: Well, okay, so reputable references.
8: They say that the funding came from the University of the Fellowship of the Ring and the Galactic Triad.
9: So it was obviously satire. And yes, the chatbot did not pick up on it.
8: They gave special thanks to a professor aboard the USS Enterprise.
9: Sure.
8: For their help.
9: Professor Picard.
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8: Let's see, a couple of things that you know about that's happening in the tech world. And we're going to start with a story that I saw in Wired. A 53-year-old by the name of Lisa Ann. She has spent three decades in the porn industry. Look familiar to you?
9: No.
8: She retired because she said she made all the money that she'll ever need.
9: Okay.
8: Last year, a London-based company called OnChat, and they said, can we license your likeness, your voice, your body, your hair, and let AI create a version of you for paying customers?
9: Okay.
8: She said, yeah, $30 a month. Anyone can generate X-rated scenes in any position with her AI clone.
9: Now, I'm not trying to be too graphic, but the scenes, am I inserting myself as the paying customer?
8: This is something that I have not tested.
9: Okay. Or, I mean, it is AI, so I could just upload a picture of myself, right? And it could do the same thing it's doing with her likeness.
8: I think it's just her.
9: Okay.
8: So she lives in L.A. and she says she's just making so much money at this.
9: Really? Yeah. So she's that famous of a name that people are going to do $30 a month.
8: They've also done Carmen Electra.
9: Okay, so she's not even a porn star. That's just an actress.
8: Joe Exotic.
9: The guy from Tiger King?
8: Yes, I said the same thing. I'm like, oh my gosh. The guy from Tiger King.
9: Are you serious?
8: Yes.
9: Do they have Carol Baskin so I can put them in the same video together?
8: Oh, my gosh. What is this world coming to?
9: Seriously, $30 a month so you can see Tiger King doing it? We got too much money.
8: All right, moving on. Let's say you just left your job. You get a phone call, and the company says to you, you know all that work that you did for that company? Do you have any copies of it? Any type of spreadsheets, PowerPoints, documentation, research papers, data analytics, whatever it is. And you're like, you know, I might, because why are you asking? They say, well, we will pay you top dollar for it because we want to train AI. According to the Wall Street Journal, a company called Mercor is shopping for X workers' output and then feeding it into AI models that will research everything. Now, the problem is that the company may own it.
9: Right. I was going to say, I don't think I own that.
8: No.
9: All the reports that are generated at my company, even if I have them sitting printed out on my desk, they're generated by the software that my company pays for. I didn't pay for it.
8: I think that's a big hard pass for some cash. Just, I wouldn't do it.
9: No. I mean, it's a little risky if they find out that you're doing it.
8: If this ever happened to me, this next story, I would lose it. I would totally go ballistic. I would be on the news.
9: Okay.
8: Okay. I would be on a viral video.
9: Asian woman Kim Commando. That's from the other hour.
8: That was from the other hour. You're booking your flight on American Airlines. And let's just say, for example, you land in Phoenix you're going from, say, London to Phoenix.
9: Okay.
8: And but you really want to go to Tucson. And I don't know if this is the exact route, but let's just say that's it. So you land in Phoenix, and then you're looking for your gate, and you find something. You're like, hey, you know, I can't find this gate to get me to Tucson. And they go, oh, you have to go outside the terminal and find a bus. Yes. You have to check your itineraries now to make sure that wherever you're going, that it says you're on a plane and not on a bus.
9: What?
8: Yes. Could you imagine? Collect your bags and we'll meet you at the bus.
9: I see a ticket online. If I'm understanding this correctly, I see a ticket online. And it says London to Phoenix, three stops. Dallas, Tucson, then your final destination, Phoenix. And I fly into Dallas, I take off from Dallas, I fly into Tucson, and then I find out in Tucson that my third leg is a bus.
8: Is ground transportation. So if you're shopping for airfare online, make sure that it says a plane.
9: Okay. Are they teaming up with bus companies with like Greyhound? Okay. And I mean, you would be able to notice, right? That instead of the flight being 14 hours, it's 39 hours.
8: No.
9: That's crazy.
8: I know. Okay. I would lose it. Yeah. I would lose it.
9: You would.
8: I would. I mean, talking about busing a move.
9: Doesn't even make sense.
8: You're laughing.
9: I'm smiling.
8: You are. You're laughing. So Amazon has something called Project Cope. Have you heard about this?
9: Mm-mm.
8: They say that they're going to be taking on both Walmart and Costco together within a retail store. Now, this is not their first parade at the retail tries, right?
9: No, haven't all of their retail stores
8: failed?
9: Closed?
8: Yes.
9: So much so that they had to go buy Whole Foods to make sure that they had a retail store?
8: There was that little purchase. Okay.
9: I'm sure it was really cheap.
8: Well, I think it was like Jeff Bezos. He was talking to Alexa and he said, you know.
9: Hey, Alexa, can you buy Whole Foods for me?
8: Exactly. It's like, not a problem. Not a problem, Jeff. Let me check your checking account. These are going to be 250,000 square feet super center stores.
9: Okay.
8: Okay. Groceries, merchandise, and it's going to be an automated fulfillment center, which makes sense. So you can actually shop in their fulfillment center. Then they don't have to send it to you.
9: Right.
8: Okay. And then whatever you pick off the shelf, it's going to be like the robots are going to, and then put it into a cart, and then you meet them at the front, and then you pay.
9: Do I actually walk up and down physical shelves, or is it a touchscreen?
8: You walk down. You can inspect the merchandise.
9: I go ahead and I select something on an app or a tablet or something. My phone.
8: That's it.
9: Okay.
8: But the question is, would you do that?
9: Sure. Absolutely.
8: I wouldn't.
9: Why?
8: Like, I needed a new ring light.
9: Uh-huh.
8: Am I going to go to an Amazon store when I can go on Amazon.com, ping, ping, ping, pay $4.99 and have it at my doorstep I paid $4.99 for extra delivery.
9: Right.
8: Within 3 hours. By the time I get in the car, drive down there, you know.
9: Is it going to be more affordable because there actually is no shipping on there? Because, you know, Prime.
8: No. Let me finish. It's not going to be more affordable.
9: Okay.
8: Because you're going to be shopping around and you're going to go, oh, I'll take that. I'll take that. It's like when you go to Costco for one thing.
9: Right. Okay. Oh, no. We went to Costco for three things. Didn't get any three of them. Spent $244.
8: Exactly. But what were you going to say?
9: Oh, I was just going to say there's got to be a reason. Basically, what they're saying is we're going to build a bunch of warehouses, but we're going to have them look like storefronts as well.
8: Yes.
9: As another way of making money.
8: Exactly. Because they need more money.
9: They do. They're hurting.
8: They do. It's just... I mean, how can you survive on making $1 million every minute?
9: It also just sounds like an ego trip, right? When the lead line of the story is they want to take down Walmart and Costco.
8: Yeah, probably. All right. So, you know, NVIDIA is behind all the AI chips, right? So they have released a new system. It's called Persona Plex. You're on the phone with your bank. Your car gets declined. You call your bank. And you used to get a chatbot that says, you know, how can I help you?
9: Right.
8: And you press one, press two, or whatever it is. Listen to this.
10: I'm stuck here in line at Home Depot. I've got a bunch of tools that I'm trying to buy, and my car got declined. Can you?
11: Oh, no, that's never fun. Let me check your account. Can I get your full name and date of birth, please?
10: Yeah, my name is James Hammer, and my date of birth is March 7, 1952.
11: Thanks, James. Let me pull that up real quick. One moment, please.
10: Mm-hmm.
11: Okay, so I see the issue. There was a transaction for $1,200 at Home Depot.
8: Okay, that that guy, that banker with the Indian accent is AI.
9: Sounds like AI.
8: Oh, I didn't think so at all.
9: Listen to the pacing. There is no natural pacing at all in that conversation. And there are dead starts and dead stops. I'm watching a ton of videos on AI, and I'm making some, and they all sound the same. It's this non-human. Now, are they going to get there? Absolutely.
8: Oh, okay.
9: If you'd have played that for me, well, obviously, if you'd have played it for me, I knew it would be AI, because otherwise, why would you play it for me?
8: Okay, well, here. I have a test for you.
9: Okay.
8: Okay. I'm going to play you this clip, and I know which one is AI.
9: Okay.
8: See if you can tell me which one is AI.
12: Hey, you want to hear a funny joke?
13: Yes.
12: Okay. I haven't even said it yet, but...
13: Yeah, go ahead.
12: Yeah, it's going to be really funny when I actually say the joke.
13: Okay.
12: So, why did the picture go to prison?
13: To get away from the mirror.
12: No, because it was framed.
13: Oh. That's a good one. That's a good one. Yeah.
9: I'm going to say both are AI. The female obviously sounds AI because of the laugh. The ha, ha, ha, ha, ha, ha. It sounds very created. But I'm going to say both of those voices are AI. Okay.
8: The man was a human.
9: The man was a human. Okay.
8: But the
9: ha, ha, ha, ha, ha, ha, ha, was definitely AI.
8: God, that's like going to be a nightmare now. Awful.
9: That's what it's going to sound like when the AI chatbot take over all of us.
8: But this is really something you have to be aware of, is that with deep fake voices, you used to have those more dramatic pauses than what's possible right now, or what they're doing right now.
9: Right.
8: So if you ever get a deep fake phone call, you make sure that you have the family code word handy too. So it's going to get really bad. AI is changing the world. There's no question it's making tech smarter, but it's also making it easier than ever for companies to learn more about you through your online activity. Websites you visit, searches you run, the apps you use can reveal more about you than you realize. 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All right. Let's see. Coming up, we have our AI tool of the week. 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
18: 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And happy 50th.

0: Let's see. Calvin in Roanoke, Virginia. Welcome aboard. Hey there, Calvin. What's going on with you?
1: Trying to get my business up and running of a knife and tool and sharpening business. I've been a big fan of yours. I listen to you on podcast every week.
0: Oh, thank you for that.
1: But I thought, well, maybe Kim can help me out with this situation. The situation is I started my knife and tool sharpening business last year.
0: Okay.
1: And I went through getting a Google email, Gmail. I did a YouTube channel. I did a Facebook and also tried to get a Google business profile.
0: That's important.
1: And I submitted it. It came back that I didn't do this right, didn't do that right. So I resubmitted. I did a video. I thought I had everything. Came back again. Did not live up to community standards. Did it again. After the second time, it said no other way to get verified.
0: Oh, so well, that's kind of a poopy situation. It's very frustrating. I have seen this happen before. Do you have a physical location, or I think you said mobile.
1: Yes, I was, I first submitted it like I had a physical location.
0: And then you did say service area business?
1: Yes, service area business. It listed like 10 different areas.
0: Okay.
2: What's the name of your business?
1: Bill's Knife and Tool Sharpening.
2: Okay.
0: Well, that's
2: so nothing
0: crazy.
2: Obscene or anything like that?
0: Sometimes when you get into this support loop, it can get pretty annoying because you're right. You're not going to find anybody to talk to. Sometimes when you're in there, you can look for something called a postcard verification. And in 5 days, you'll get a postcard with the verification ID on it. You can see if that's available. The other thing you do is go on X and reach out to Google My Biz. And that's Google's support team that actually monitors it.
2: People?
0: Yes, a human being.
2: Hallelujah.
0: And they respond to small business owners. I've had to do that myself. But keep in mind, too, that if you have it in one, if you have your business listed, it's very anal, this verification process. So, like, if you have your business listed as, say, one place you do street, STREET, and then another place you just do ST, it's going to throw it out.
2: It doesn't match.
0: It doesn't match.
2: Can't verify.
0: Nope. Sorry. 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But again, it's at Google My Biz on X. Try that, and I bet it'll work out for you. 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
0: Dinner conversation shouldn't come with a side of, what'd you say? 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
4: Hey, y'all, it's Leland. How would you like to be my co-worker?

0: ABC News, I'm Dave Packard. The U.S. launching new strikes on Iran after a cargo ship was attacked. CENTCOM says that ship was a Cyprus-flagged vessel. This after Iran's Revolutionary Guard announced that the Strait of Hormuz would be closed until further notice. Today's talks between Iran and Oman yielding little.
1: And Iran's foreign minister met with his Omani counterpart today, with Oman acting as the intermediary for the U.S. Now, American officials had expected that Iran would publicly commit to stop attacking ships going through the Strait of Hormuz after those talks. But tonight, no such commitment.
0: ABC's Selena Wang on X. Defense Secretary Pete Hegseth posting, quote, Iran made a poor choice. Now they pay. The Trump administration escalating its campaign against the press. Several New York Times reporters have been subpoenaed after they reported on security concerns involving the new Air Force One. Extreme flooding in Missouri leaving one person dead while rescuers helicoptered more than 200 children to safety at a
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1: Cyber criminal.

0: thunderstorm. Her senior blind dog, Sandy, just bolted out. She drove every street. She checked every shelter. I mean, Juliet, you did all that you could to find Sandy.
1: Oh, yes, and, I did.
0: And how long did you look for Sandy?
1: Oh, I never stopped looking for her. I looked every single day. I looked online. After work, I'd go drive around the neighborhood. I'd drive out blocks all around the surrounding area. My kids went to the shelters looking for her, so constantly looked for her.
0: And then you used an AI tool?
1: Yes, about the fourth day that she was missing, I was looking online. You know, I checked the shelters, and then it took me to Petco Love Lost, and I signed up. I downloaded some of her pictures, and every day, three times a day, I check in the mornings. I would check throughout the day. Before I went to bed, I would check. And one morning, 4th of July, when I woke up, she was the first one that popped up, and I was so happy.
0: Wow. And so, yeah. So how did the Petco AI tool know? It was new as Sandy from all the photos, but where was Sandy at that time?
1: She was in a foundation picked her up.
0: I see.
1: Yes. And they had posted her pictures. It was my girl.
2: Now, does the AI just scan other, like, pounds and stuff like that for people who are getting dogs for adoption? Or is it scanning everything to try and find a match? Facebook, other social media platforms?
1: I believe it searches everything because I know it does take you, like, to next door and stuff.
2: Okay.
1: And it will direct you, like, to other
0: places,
1: media.
0: Yeah, where you can find.
1: But I mean,
2: so not just shelters.
1: Like, yes.
0: And so, how long was Sandy gone?
1: A little over a month.
2: Oh wow!
0: Wow, that is something. So
1: yes.
0: So Sandy got a big treat when she got home.
1: Oh yes! As soon as we picked her up, we took her to go get a pup cup, and she was happy.
2: I would have loved to have seen the reaction. You know what, our dogs, when we come home, they're so excited to see us. Just walking through the door for being gone for a day. A whole month, Sandy must have been going crazy.
0: I mean, I'm gone. Yeah. I'm gone for like 3 hours, and Bella races towards the door.
2: I thought you were never coming
0: exactly.
2: back.
0: Exactly. You left, and then I'm like, I always ask Bear, I'm like, did you feed the dogs? Oh, yeah, I did. I'm like, they look starving. Okay.
1: Yeah.
0: Well, it's such a great story. It is.
1: Well,
0: so how did she go missing? Did she just bolt out and she got scared because of the thunderstorm?
1: The thunderstorms were coming in, and usually she's outside and stuff, but we had lost our house. So she was, I had a double lot. So she was with my parents, and with the storms coming in, actually nobody happened to be home at that time. So nobody was able to get her like into the garage or get her inside. Yeah. And the storms, she's so scared of thunder, and it came and she just bolted.
0: Well, and I'm so glad that everything worked out. It really did, boy.
1: Yeah.
0: I mean, it's really, really something that tool does exist.
2: You know, my kids and their mom found a dog in a far suburb of Phoenix, Queen Creek, Arizona. Mm-hmm. And they brought it home because they wanted to help find the owner. And they put it up on all social media. Nothing. No leads. No one calling. No one messaging. Put it on Nextdoor. Within 5 minutes, the owner called.
0: Oh, you're kidding.
2: So my thing is, if you find a dog or you're looking for your dog, look everywhere.
0: Exactly. We want to look every single place. Sue in Colorado Springs. Hi there, Sue.
3: Hi, Kim and Andrew. It's so fun to talk to you.
0: Well, thank you. Thank you for your call. So, So what can we do to help you out today?
3: Well, my son's family lost their home in the Altadena fire last year.
0: Oh.
3: Yeah, it was a bummer. And they didn't have receipts for stuff, obviously. And the insurance didn't pay the full amount that they were insured for. And I don't want this to happen to me. I live in Colorado where wildfires are common. And I saw your tips about taking photos or video of household items and then uploading it to AI. Mm-hmm. But I wondered if that is really safe. I don't want it to be forever recorded in some data center.

0: Yeah, there is that. Okay. There are some ways that you can avoid that. But let me just back up
1: Okay.
0: just a second. See, I was talking about is that in the Splash of AI newsletter that you can get at splashofai.com, is that if you are trying to do a home inventory, the old way is that you take a picture and then you put it into an inventory app and then you'd go to eBay to figure out how much it was worth or whatever it may be. And see, but now what you can do is you can turn on your AI chatbot and turn on the camera and just talk to it and then show it things in the room and say, I want you to compile a complete inventory list for me and then figure out what each value is for each individual item. And
1: Okay.
0: you can take photos too if you want, but I've done this myself. It takes like, 20 minutes. And
1: Okay.
0: when you open the cabinets, you might want to say, this is a Vitamix mixer, this is a KitchenAid, whatever it is. And in addition to that, like I have a box of my mom's collectibles. I still have
1: Okay.
0: Yadro. And so I went through the whole Yadro collection. I mean, and I tried to do that 5 years ago, and I was like, this is just way beyond my pay grade right now.
2: How
0: Okay.
2: much, how long did it take for you to do the whole house?
0: About an hour.
2: And you have a big house. I
0: Yeah.
2: mean,
0: About an hour.
2: so for someone like me, it would probably be less than that.
0: 2 minutes. I'm kidding. Just teasing. Just teasing. And so it really does work. Now, so your question too about, then this becomes part of your memory that your chatbot knows it does. Every chatbot has the way for you to do a temporary session.
1: Oh,
0: So
1: okay.
0: if you don't want it to be part of your record or concerned, like, well, who might have access to this? Because, whenever you put in your chatbot, they are using it to train. Okay. And if you don't want that in there, that's where you can start erasing the memory. But anything that you gave it already is already there. And it's kind of like Google on steroids because people are telling their chatbots every single thing. I saw a stat the other day that, like 60% of people are using their chat to talk about relationships.
2: 60%?
0: Yeah, I found that crazy. Do you believe that, Sue? I think that's too high.
2: Sue's not even going to
1: Yeah.
2: show a chatbot a picture of her kitchen. She's definitely not talking to him about her relationships.
0: So let me tell you, chat, this is what's going on. So does that answer your question? Just go ahead and do it.
1: Yeah. So I just when I start doing the inventory, I just say to AI, use this as a temporary session, and then
0: No,
1: it
0: no.
1: should
0: You have to go
1: keep.
0: into your settings and then
1: Oh, okay.
0: say it's a temporary chat. And then if you look at the exact prompt that I put in the newsletter, there's some words in there that are particular. Like, I want
1: Okay.
0: you to be an insurance claim adjuster. Okay. And then flag anything over $1,000 that I might need additional coverage for. And then after you do the inventory, what I did is that I sent that inventory list to my insurance adjuster and said, is there anything in here that looks like I need additional coverage for? And there were some items, some stereo stuff and, some studio stuff. But gosh, what a time saver.
2: Would you agree though that this sounds like a job for Claude? Because in my personal experience, ChatGPT converting information within the chat to a spreadsheet is not as good as Claude.
0: Well, I did use Claude,
2: Okay.
0: but I want to make sure that, people have certain likes. Like she said, ChatGPT, Sue would like
2: Yeah, it's
0: ChatGPT.
2: true.
0: I got a little note this morning that said, oh, you hate Elon Musk because you never talk about Grok. Okay, well, I actually respect Elon Musk.
2: She just hates his cars.
0: That's true. I think he can do a better job at that just because I got taken. But,
2: Take.
0: just. It's a little hurt that I have here. But and I think Grok can sometimes go to extremes. I have tried it several times. Have you used it?
2: One time. But
0: That's it.
2: yeah, I was enough. I already paid for two, so I was like, I'm not even going to get a third one involved.
0: Yeah,
2: But when it's anything, when it comes to numbers and analytics and work stuff, I always use Claude.
0: see now, Gemini got a little better this past week. It was falling behind.
2: Okay.
0: It seems to be catching up just a little bit.
2: Well, ChatGPT, I think, has been drinking when it comes to image creation over the last 2 weeks.
0: It has been drinking for any, I mean, it is drunk.
2: It's so bad, though.
0: It is so bad. And it's so sad because it came out of the chute like.
2: Right. And it's the go-to. I mean, it's the brand name. It's the Nike.
0: I know, but it's not that good.
2: No.
0: You gotta try the other ones. Speaking of, I switched to Consumer Cellular. 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Okay, so Google dropped this the other day. Then there were no press releases. There was no blog post. There was zero. But because I'm an insider, I knew about it.
2: Okay.
0: It's called Google AI Edge Eloquent.
2: Sounds fancy.
0: Okay. It is phenomenal. It is so good.
2: What is it?
0: It is AI voice recorder. And so you can record whatever you want. Like, I've been using it for prompts. So instead of typing out a prompt, I say, you know, just say, I want you to do this, this, this, and this. And then after you put everything in there, there are four options that you can say, key points that it turns into a bullet list, formal, clean up thoughts. So it's going to get rid of all the uhs and ahs and things like that. Short will compress it. And it's only available for iOS right now, which Android is means it's probably going to be coming out. Normally, like, it's the next week because they kind of tear it off. And I was really surprised that they did iOS first because normally they do Android first.
2: Right, it's Google.
0: But I think what they're trying to do is that there are so many AI apps right now that will do this, and they cost like $15 a month. But what they're doing is they're going to capture the marketplace and then go to Android or get the bugs worked out on iOS or the distribution or whatever it may be. But again, it's called Google AI Edge Eloquent. And there's also something that they released called CC. Now, I've also been using CC. If you have a Gmail account, every morning you get a synopsis of the emails that you haven't responded to, any follow-ups that you need, your weekly, your daily appointments, and there's a wait list for that. Now, I'm on being the digital goddess, I got on.
2: Oh, of course.
0: But you might have to wait, is what I'm saying.
2: I don't need a synopsis of the Kohl's and Nike.com ads that are sitting in my Gmail account right now.
0: You never know. You never know. Hey, we have more of the show coming up. You waited all week for tonight's episode. Snacks ready, phone in hand. Then you see it. The one thing you didn't want to know. Spoiled. 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TikTok and X both have a spoiler shield hiding in plain sight. 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

0: 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All right, this is totally going viral. This is amazing. This guy in Amsterdam by the name of Tonino Catapano came up with a way that could make your Mac moan. When you hit it, it moans.
1: Yeah.
0: Have you seen this?
1: Yeah, we talked about it. Didn't we talk about it last week?
0: Well, we've got him here now.
1: Ooh.
0: He's talking about it. So, what, 2 million people watch this video that you put up?
2: Yeah, hello.
0: So how did you figure out that you could make a Mac make sounds like this?
2: Yeah, it's a very funny story. So, I saw this project online, an open source project, where a person was experimenting with the accelerometer and, make it react to basically like slaps and making a noise. And so I just took my phone and recorded a video just literally like in 5 minutes and put it on Instagram. And I do not have a big following, so I was not expecting much from it. But overnight, it went totally viral. Like it totaled, I think, 1 million views in less than 24 hours, something like that.
0: Wow.
2: And a lot of, yes. And so many people asked, where is the app? I do not understand this. What is a GitHub repo? I don't know. And so since I'm a very seasoned software engineer, I did what everyone would do. I started hacking, and in less than 48 hours, I put out a simple Mac app to do just that, like slap your MacBook and make a noise.
0: Okay, and we have some of the noises. Let's hear it.
3: Combo. No problem.
1: And this is any time that the MacBook moves, it's going to make this noise.
2: Correct, yes.
3: No problem.
2: I tailored the algorithm. Yes, I tailored the algorithm to make so that it doesn't trigger if you move it just around, but it kind of like tries to detect exactly the slap.
0: So when you slap pattern. Your Mac, you hear a sound. Now you also have screaming goats, moans, I think farts.
2: Yes, correct.
1: That must have been a big board meeting when you guys decided to go ahead and add farts to the equation.
0: Hey, you know what? If Elon Musk could make a Tesla fart.
1: This is true.
0: I mean, we can make a Mac fart.
1: And how much are you charging for the app?
2: So I started with $3 and then I raised the price as I added more and more features. Because currently it has also a new feature that is really fun. Basically, if you try to close the lid, it makes like a cracking noise. You know, like a really old door, like.
0: And how many have you sold? How many have you sold?
2: Yeah, I sold over, I think right now is over 3,000 copies.
1: That's 3,000 awesome.
2: Licenses. Yes.
0: That is amazing.
2: And the price, the current price is at
1: $7. $7, okay.
0: That's really something. But wait, how ingenious.
1: Yeah.
0: To come up with. And
1: one video, he turned into a business.
0: I mean, 48 hours later. Everybody around the world, their Macs are farting and moaning. And
1: there's only one thing I have to say to this.
0: What? Thank you for joining us. All the
1: you
0: way
1: can use that one if you want. I will license that fart noise out to you.
0: No, it's on my show.
1: Oh, darn it.
0: Sorry. Hey, listen, we're going to talk about AI and stocks here on the show. Coming right up.
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0: 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Hey, let's talk about some administrative things right now, okay? If you ever want me to answer your question, let me tell you the best way for you to do that is you head over to commando.com. That's with a K, of course. And then there's a link at the top that says Ask Kim. Just fill out that form, give me your question, and I read every single question that you send me. Sometimes you might be invited to go ahead and come here on the show. Other times I just might answer it inside of our newsletter. So if you're not already getting our newsletter, make sure that you really totally sign up. Right now, while you're thinking about it, head to getkim.com. All right, so you might be wondering, can AI predict the stock market better than my financial advisor? As it turns out, some information that I read this past week is that AI beat 93% of all human fund managers.
1: Oh, only 93%.
0: So some prompts you want to try: act as my financial advisor and then recommend a portfolio. Pretend you're a stock analyst and compare my investment portfolio against earning reports. You can also say, I'm this type of investor with this type of money, suggest five stocks. And then the AI will come back and give you some ideas. But just keep in mind that AI does hallucinate.
1: Yeah.
0: And if it tells you to buy GoPro stock, you know that it's wrong. You know, I've started investing in stocks.
1: Have you now?
0: Yes. Beef, chicken, vegetable. And one day I hope to be a billionaire. Hey, make sure that you sign up for our newsletter at Get.
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7: News. I'm Dave Packer. Fresh U.S. attacks tonight on Iran after another cargo ship was targeted in the Strait of Hormuz. CENTCOM says the United States is imposing a heavy cost by continuing to degrade Iran's ability to attack civilian mariners and commercial ships freely transiting the strait, adding the strikes are being carried out at the direction of the commander-in-chief. This coming as Iran's supreme leader is promising to avenge the death of his father.
8: Just hours after President Trump threatened to decimate Iran if it tries to kill him, Iran vowing revenge is the demand of our nation and must certainly be carried out. In a statement broadcast by state TV, President Trump posting 1,000 missiles are locked and loaded and aimed at Iran, with thousands more to immediately follow if Iran acts on its threat to assassinate or attempt to assassinate him.
7: ABC senior White House correspondent Selena Wang. Extreme flooding in Missouri, leaving one person dead, while in Missouri, emergency crews are carrying out urgent search and rescue operations. ABC meteorologist Samara Theodore.
9: In Iron County, over 200 canoers and staff members rescued at a campsite in Talmsok Mountain State Park. 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
10: There's five of them camping and in a tent. 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So they had to go to a tree.
9: National Guard helicopters helping to rescue and bring campers to reunification sites.
7: More than 200 children brought out by chopper from a flooded summer camp. A landmark housing bill automatically became law at midnight, even after President Trump declined to sign it in protest of the Senate's inaction on voting legislation. The bipartisan bill, known as the 21st Century Road to Housing Act, is the most comprehensive housing legislation in decades, and it aims to increase the supply of affordable homes and bring down housing costs. 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
7: Congressman Ro Khanna, California Democrat, detained in the West Bank.
13: Israeli settlers were blocking a road in the West Bank Thursday, says Khanna.
14: These hoodlums come in with machine guns, an M4, an American-made machine gun, and they detain us. They block off the road. And then they call the IDF, and the IDF is on their side.
13: Accusing Israel of genocide and apartheid, Khanna says he's considering running for president.
14: We need a new moral direction in our party.
13: Israeli military says after a report about civilians blocking a road, soldiers showed up and cleared them away.
7: ABC's Chuck Sievertson. There's a Legionnaires' disease outbreak in New York City. They've located a cluster of illnesses linked to water inside cooling towers on Manhattan's Upper East Side. Now the bacteria has been found at a well-known tourist location. ABC's Andrew Dimbert.
15: A public health investigation now underway.
16: Clean, drain, and disinfect those towers.
15: After officials say 54 people have been diagnosed with 18 still hospitalized, no deaths have been reported. Health officials say the outbreak is centered in Manhattan's Upper East Side. The city ordering 31 buildings there whose cooling towers initially tested positive for the Legionella bacteria to immediately clean and disinfect those towers. Among them, the famed Guggenheim Museum. In a statement, the museum says the city determined that the Guggenheim had already finished cleaning its cooling towers and that this poses no risk to anyone inside the building.
7: According to the CDC, about 1 in 10 people who get Legionnaires die from complications from the disease. No deaths linked to this outbreak have been reported as of yet. Dave Packer, ABC News.
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24: This is Buzz Nutley, here with a health and wealth news flash. Super liberal left-wing nut job, Whoopi Goldberg has hinted again that she is considering leaving the United States. I'm sure that many Americans are wondering, what's the holdup? Here is a silly yet meticulously produced song with more details.

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10: It's a great day for people of all races.
11: And that's no lie.
5: All matters discussed during this show are for informational purposes only. Each individual situation may vary, and the opinions expressed here may not apply to everyone. Materials presented are believed to be from reliable sources, and no representations can be made as to its accuracy. All ideas and information should be discussed in detail with one of our qualified representatives prior to implementation.
12: This is your roving reporter, and today I am speaking with a hungry man.
13: You got that right, Jack. I am starving.
12: Well, what are you going to do about it?
13: I just called my money man, David Ernest.
12: The money man with the money plan?
13: Oh, that's him, man. 833-596-7233, and those last four digits spell out the word safe.
12: Well, how did he help?
13: Well, just so happens I've got $50,000 that's kind of in a liquid state that I can invest. So he hooked me up with a certificate to go eat at Texas Roadhouse.
12: You're kidding.
13: No, man, that's why I'm standing in line here in front of Texas Roadhouse. That's where I'm going to go eat.
12: Well, what if I don't have $50,000?
13: It don't matter, man. Just call him up. All you have to do is talk to him.
12: 833-596-7233.
13: So I see you're calling him up now.
12: Yes, I am.
13: Oh, well, I can dig that, man.
12: Well, while you're digging that, get us a table near the kitchen.
13: If you stop drooling, he might be able to understand you better.
12: Just get the table.
14: This is your roving reporter. Today I'm talking to a lion tamer.
13: What up, Wild Kingdom?
14: I see you're working with the big cats.
13: That's right, man. They're ferocious. Down, Garfield, are no tender victuals for you.
14: I'll bet you've made so much money that you've had to hire yourself a money man.
13: Yeah, man, and I've hired the best.
14: You mean the man who could quite possibly be the most beloved asset preservationist in the world.
13: That's right, man. David Ernest.
14: The money man with the money plan.
13: Yeah, Daddy-O, and you can call him toll free at 833-596-7233.
14: And those last four digits spell out the word safe.
13: Yeah, man. Mr. Jinx, stop that. That's disgusting.
14: Tell me, how did you get into this business?
13: Well, my Uncle Claude, who was also a lion tamer, taught me everything I know.
14: And what was your Uncle Claude's last name?
13: Badly.
14: Claude Badly.
13: Yeah, excuse me. I gotta go scoop out the litter box.
14: Make sure you get that joke while you're at it.
15: Being real about it, there is something of a socialist takeover of America that is starting in cities. This woman, Diara Lisa Avila Chevalier, who's endorsed by Zohran Mamdani, just beat the, I guess you could call it, mainstream Democrat in New York City, who was chair of the Congressional Hispanic Caucus and had won last time with 83% of the vote. And her ideas are insane. I mean, she says that we should never deport anyone under any circumstances, even if they're a violent criminal. She wants to abolish the police, abolish borders. She envisions a world without prisons, even for murderers. She has promoted the nationalization of utilities, hospitals, pharmaceutical companies, seizing all properties from landlords, and seizing the means of production. And probably most disturbingly, she is the co-founder of a group at Columbia University who said that we are Westerners fighting for the eradication of Western civilization. Well, okay, I'm part of that. You're part of that. Here are the founding documents saying that they are advocating for nothing short of the total collapse of the university structure and the American empire itself. And we could just be like, oh, those are crazy ideas, except for the fact that she is likely to be in Congress. And what's wild is the people who voted for her, they weren't black people or Hispanics or older residents. They're younger people, college educated people, and higher income people. These are the people who are powering a person in New York City advocating for the eradication of Western civilization. And I feel like we as voters are just supposed to ignore that the Democrats are putting forward candidates who are saying things like this, or this person who is likely going to be a New York State senator who said recently that the place she represents is responsible for September 11th, not the terrorists. I mean, being real about it, we have to admit that there is a rise of a radical left happening in America. For now, it is in cities, and that's really the question, is will it go other places?

0: David, I tell you what, I do feel patriotic hearing that song. It just makes your heart big, doesn't it?
1: It sure does. You know, hey, Mac, we've got a lot to be thankful for as Americans. You know, I've been overseas, I've been here, I've been there, and there's no country greater than this country. We've got so much to be thankful for. At this point in time, I do understand why things like illegal immigration is bothering a lot of people. But is people, most of us, we're not against legal immigration. We're not against people coming in here and, you know, taking the opportunity to become very successful or great Americans, if you want to call it that. But the way these liberals have brought in these illegals when Biden was in there, as many as they brought in and as much as havoc as it's caused, you know, I can't understand the mindset of these crazy liberals. Even Donald Trump, you know, if you listen to his speech, he talked quite a bit about different things, but you know, a lot of it was patriotic stuff, which I agree with him. I mean, we got a great country, as I've said, but some of this communistic kind of stuff that Mandani is trying to bring in, AOC is trying to bring in. I've noticed, K-Mac, you might have noticed it too, where a lot of the centralist Democrats are having a problem with this. In other words, they don't like it either. They don't want to be communist. Why on earth would we want to turn into communist after we've defeated the communist of the world? Why would we want to do that, K-Mac?
0: I can't understand what's happening. You know, one of the big things that I believe it is all these colleges that were being run by super liberal people have got all these students in here, and they think that, well, essentially they have just basically trained them to think that America's the bad guy. Yeah. And, you know, they're so used to this reparations and all this stuff to where they think that they've got to give up everything that they have and vote for these people. And a lot of the working class people actually don't want it. It doesn't matter what color you are or race. A lot of everybody's kind of doesn't want that. It's all these liberal college graduates that have been to school and just heard all this rhetoric for so long that they believe that socialism is the key. Now, another thing is their jobs. You think about back when we were young, it's get a high school education, get a college education, because you need that to succeed. Well, now the jobs are the blue collars that are guaranteed work and making money because there's such a shortage of it. And you've got all these people out here with degrees trying to live in these big cities where they can't afford rent, can't afford this, that, or the other, and they think socialism is the key, and it's not. There's no socialist area civilization that's even made it.
1: Donald Trump brought that up.
2: Yeah.
1: He says it's a failure. It's a failure. You know, anyone with half a brain, and this is what really confuses me a lot. Why do these liberal folks in these universities keep trying to make something work that never did work and never will work? And they can, you know, they're smart enough to do analyses. They're studies and all these things. Why can't they just do what they normally do? Their studies, which, you know, sometimes are extremely flawed. And we know why. I had a friend of mine that was into research one time. He said, David, all you got to do is follow the money and the research will follow the money. You get it? So essentially, you know, what is it that's causing all this? Probably they're trying to follow the money. It's just the same thing. If they can jack up those salaries that they're receiving, if they can jack up the power that they have over government, they come out better. So what they're trying to do, from what I can tell, is they want to become part of the elite class that communism has. In other words, they want to be, they say, well, we're educated, we got this, we got that, we're going to control the masses. We're going to tell them what we want to tell them. We're going to teach them what we want them to think. And then we're going to take the money, which is generated by taxes, you know. And I don't really want to pick on any schools, but just look at Harvard, for example. Yes, they get the elite people that are very smart. I get that part. But they also get a lot of money there. You know, the instructors make a lot of money. And I understand how it works. Follow the money. And why was Khrushchev and all these other communist leaders belong to the Communist Party? The money, the power. Essentially, true communism would be probably a wonderful thing if it would work. It don't work. It breeds tremendous, and I mean tremendous, greed and control. And guess what? You can't open your mouth or they will shut it if you say anything about them. No freedom of speech, no freedom of religion, no freedom of self. You're just a slave to the system. Why would people want, why do these young people, I mean, how can they possibly believe this stuff is beyond me? I just don't get it, K-Mac.
0: Well, I think a lot of it, too. You remember when Biden was in, he had all the DEI stuff going on.
1: Oh, yeah.
0: A lot of that. Yeah, so you got these people in here, and they just constantly preach it. And you think about it, as a young kid, as soon as you get away from your parents and all that, and you've got your friends and all, you know, the pretty girls or the pretty boys saying, oh, you need to do this, you need to do that, and fight for freedom and do these demonstrations, et cetera, et cetera. You know, you basically just drink the Kool-Aid. And,
1: right,
0: you know, you can understand why they do it, but it's just purely stupid. Where the hell did the parents go wrong that these kids think this now? And talking about socialism, I remember reading a report, you know, back, let's just say the 1900s, something like that. This rich man bought a bunch of land and he decided that everybody was going to be a socialist. And, you know, everybody works in here. Nobody owns anything. And, you know, you just contribute to society. Well, of course, it failed. So they rewrote their declaration and did it again and again and again. And eventually it failed because what happened is the people that didn't work got the same as the people that did work. So the people that were working and contributing said, what's the point of me working and contributing when they don't do anything and they're getting all the fruits of my labor? And that's the big issue with it is, why should I work when you don't work and you get the same exact thing that I do? This Medicare for all. And I mean, it's just, it's a nightmare.
1: It is. And, you know, so many things are being said now about AI. We're not going to talk about any individual stocks. I just keep putting that disclaimer in there. We're talking about AI in general, AI companies. They have this thing where some people are saying, well, it's going to take over everybody's job. So we're going to have to change the system more or less. Some of these big, gigantic billionaires are thinking that they're going to take over with AI, you know, and I'm not getting into who they are or who the stocks are because this is, you know, we're trying to stay regulatorily correct, which, you know, we're not supposed to, you know, even if you think that there is freedom of speech, I don't have it. Not 100%. There are control groups inside the United States that control what I say. And so do I get freedom of speech totally? No. I have to talk in code. I have to give disclaimers, all kinds of crazy stuff. What's wrong with that? I'll tell you what's wrong with it. You got to be able to read between the lines. But anyway, here we go. AI, in my opinion, is not going to work in the beginning just like they say it's going to work. I mean, what happened to the dot-com era, the internet? 90% of the companies went out, right? And never came back. How many AI companies can survive? Not all of them. You know, all of this nuclear power, new nuclear companies and fission and fusion and all this stuff's coming. Are they all going to make it? I doubt it. You know, all these different things, but at least we have freedom of enterprise. When they start telling us that we can't work because a robot's going to do our job, something's going to snap in this country. I don't know what, I don't know how, but I can tell you right now, I don't think for 1 minute that a person would love talking to a robot about their financial business. I don't care how smart that robot is. And I'm calling AI a robot because that's what they're supposed to be putting AI in these robotic brains. They think that if they look human, you'll like it better because they can look you in the eye and all this AI forecasting. They're not all going to win. Now, in the long run, is it going to work some? Well, no doubt. It's already working some. But are they all going to make it? No. And that's why this country is this country. We have the ability to trial and error. But when we start telling people what they can and can't do, oh, AI's took your job. What's going to happen to democracy then? I just don't know. But I know one thing. If you don't have something to back you up, there's going to be a wealthier group coming. And you got to be either part of it. What is that old saying? Either get with the game or get out. You know, people have got to protect their ass since, even though we're in a wonderful country, you have the opportunity to protect your assets. You have the opportunity to not be a communist at this point in time. You know, if they try to take over our money system, you know, worldwide money system, they're already working on it. You know, what's going to happen to our money system? I don't know. I have talked to so many people in all of these conventions that I go to, people in other countries that I talk to. You know, some people love the United States. Some people hate the United States. But there's one thing for sure they're trying to do to the United States, and that is take away the petrodollar power. And Donald Trump is trying to fight it back. Why on earth, K-Mac, would people say such bad things when we have to defend ourselves? I mean, OPEC is already trying to break up because of who? Donald Trump. Do you think for one moment if Biden or Obama had been in there that OPEC would be breaking up right now, K-Mac?
0: Oh, absolutely not. He'd probably giving them money along with his son.
1: Just like he did Iran. He turned those rascals loose. And, you know, I mean, there's a lot of good people in Iran. I've got friends that are Iranians, love them to death, but they're not like the Khomeinis. The old meanies, those Khomeinis, they're meanies. What they're trying to do is use religion to control their people. And what? Follow the money. They want the power. So they'll fight you tooth and toenail. They'll be mean to women. They'll take women and kill them. They'll take young people and kill them just to keep control. And I know that Donald Trump was trying to knock some of that out. There for a while, I had some friends of Iranians, and they were saying, hey, this is good, this is good. And all of a sudden, when he started bombing and killed those 200-something kids, which was a mistake. I understand it wasn't intentional. These calculated risks that military people do, these mistakes that they do, these are the things that can make you or break you. You know, so at this point in time, though, I think they're playing the game pretty safe. Since they let Iran bomb the UAE and Saudi Arabians and Kuwaitians and all these people, I think the whole thing is turning against Iran. And Iran is just going to be ran out of the oil business, so to speak, as far as like the way they were hoping that it would work out, that they could choke us to death. What a lot of people don't understand, K-Mac, is that we're still on the oil petrodollar. We're not on the AI dollar. You may be buying all that stuff, but it's not there yet, and it may not get there the way they're preaching it. You're not on the nuclear or fissionable energy level yet. You're not on all this pie in the sky stuff that might work out in the long run. You know, if there's a huge breakthrough, maybe so. I mean, you know, I can't say anything about other companies. There's some companies who want to go to Mars. I don't know if that's going to work. You know, all kinds of different things that they're working on. But I know one thing for sure. You've got to protect your assets. And that's the reason why there is a Earnest Financial. We want to do what people we think want to do, and that is to keep their wealth, to keep their control of their dough, you know? And there's ways to make good returns and not lose your assets. And we know how to do it because we've been doing it for years. And what can somebody do, K-Mac, if they want to find out how to do this?
0: Reach out to you, David, at 833-596-7233. And, of course, they can also go to retirewithearnest.com. And if they sit down and have a meeting with you or do it by Zoom and they have $50,000 or more to invest, and, now, of course, this is all free, they'll actually get them a gift card to go eat them a steak or chicken over at the roadhouse there, get them a nice meal out of it. Again, that number is 833-596-SAFE. And, David, there's a reason you chose SAFE, isn't it?
1: Yes, because you're going to be safe from all harm if the market does try to give you big alarm. And that is, you know, do the things that it's been doing like it did in 2007 and 8 and 2001 and 1999 and 1980s. I mean, how many more years you want to hear? It goes on and on. Here's the thing that's different this time, and everybody knows this. Don't count 2020. 2020 was an artificial, very fast downturn. There's never really been a downturn since 2008. And that's the scary part. Can we continue to expand without a breather? It's never happened. We're probably going to have a major correction. It could be major. I don't know. Nobody knows. But here's the thing. If you're near retirement, and let's just say that if ITR Research, who's been 95 to 98% correct on most of their forecast, been around for 70-something years, you can read it. You can go look it up. ITR Research, I think it's called. Google the Great Depression of 2030 that they're forecasting. I don't know if it's going to happen. I know one thing. They think it's going to happen, and they're economists. They know a lot about stuff. Now, whether it happens or not, you can't really take the risk when you're older to continue stretching your assets out there, and maybe you get a 50 or 70 or 80. We don't have any earthly idea of correction. But their forecast now is that the bottom will last 6 years. In other words, if you go back and you look at the 2007 and 8 down, it recovered over 6 years for a lot of people, not everybody. Can you imagine a six-year thing? Do you know in the Great Depression of the market crash of 29, we had two depressions. One was 1933. The other one was 1937. It took 25 years for the market to get back to where it was when it started falling. 25 years. I don't know if this one, I don't think this one's going to last 25 years. I just don't. I think we're in better shape than that. But if it lasts 5 years, 10 years, 15 years, and you're 60 years old or older, you're pretty well cooked if you're wanting to take income. Pretty well cooked anyway. You might not even live long if we get out of it. You know, communism is not going to save our assets. Democracy can, only if you use your brain and you get ready. You know, everything history-wise, it rhymes. They say it doesn't exactly repeat, but it rhymes. Here's the rhyme. Don't wait till there's no time. Give us a call. We want to help you. Save it all. Give the numbers again.
0: 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And speaking of going somewhere, I think I'm going to take a quick break and go do the Pledge of Allegiance. It's such a wonderful day.
1: Yeah, it's pretty nice weather out there. Just you know, don't get too hot. You might stroke out. Don't let that market stroke out on you if it gets too hot. Give us a call. We want to help you save it all.
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3: Two prisoners were talking out there in the Everglades. Didn't like the accommodations, so they thought they would just run away. Then one turned to the other, and this is what he had to say. I think I saw an alligator. Might have been a crocodile.

0: you have your chance to leave on your own. 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
3: Tonight on Asset Preservationist 5-0, David Ernest, everyone's favorite asset preservationist, apprehends a man who has not planned for his retirement.
4: Welcome, Dana.
3: Later, he encounters a woman who is not taking

0: then you won't have to hear.
1: Book 'em, Dano.
0: And tune in next week when we find out just who this Dano character is. He keeps talking about him, but we don't know who it is. That's next week on Asset Preservationist 5-0. Will someone tell me who Dano is, or have I got to wait till next week?
2: Sorry, boss says you gotta wait.
0: I'm going to lunch.
3: This is your roving reporter, and today I'm talking with a man who lives in a haunted house.
4: What's up, Ghostbuster?
3: My question is, why do you live in a haunted house?
4: Well, I call my money man, David Ernest.
3: Everyone's favorite asset preservationist.
4: Yeah, man, I called him toll-free, 833-596-7233.
3: And those last four digits spell out the word safe.
4: Well, that's right. So after he took over handling my portfolio is when I moved into a haunted house, man.
3: Well, I still don't understand why you moved into a haunted house.
4: Well, David Ernest told me that with him handling my portfolio, that anybody who tried to mess up my retirement did not stand a ghost of a chance, man.
3: Right. You might want to give that number again.
4: 833-596-SAFE. And what's all that moaning about, man?
3: I think some of the ghosts just got that last joke.
4: You think they liked it, man?
3: If they weren't already dead, I'd say you were killing them.
4: Oh, far out, man.
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0: 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I'm your co-host, Mr. K. Mack, and I've got the Master of Finance, Mr. David Ernest.
1: You know, K. Mack, there's all kinds of different opinions out there, and I understand in our country, our democracy, that a person has the right to think that communism works, as crazy as that sounds. You know, there are certain kinds of rules and regulations in our country. We have to have them. You know, murder is not something that's allowed. Other kind of things, thievery, you know, all kinds of different things are bad. And we have laws against them. You know, we have to have laws. But we do have a Second Amendment that allows us to keep weapons. You know, there's been a lot of different movements to take weapons away from Americans. And, you know, I think our forefathers were very wise, especially back in the day when they were putting together the Constitution. They were trying to put it together in such a way that the government couldn't take us over, you know, so to speak. And I have seen a bunch of liberals literally talk about taking guns, go from house to house, and take weapons away from people, even things that they would use to go hunting or for protection, you know. And I get it. No one really needs an, you know, AK-47 or whatever they, you know. I mean, I get it. I get that. But to take a simple weapon away from someone, you know, because it's the Second Amendment that's protecting us, I don't get it. To me, it sounds like those are the communists that really

0: trying to become communists. They want to destroy the Constitution. They want to destroy the freedom of speech. People have tried to stop me from saying things that I say, but I have freedom of speech and they don't succeed, even though they've tried. They've tried different angles. They try all kinds of different angles. Why? Because they don't like it. It's not in conducive to what they're doing, and they don't like to be called down. Okay, so they'll come back around and they'll try this and they'll try that. I've already been a witness and also a victim of these kind of things. Okay, and I can tell you right now, it's constant. It's constant. They do not like us talking these things on the radio, and so I know that we've got a problem in this country when, people of power try to circumvent things, okay? And there's parties that don't, I mean, like there's parties that don't like us saying, hey, why are you bad-mouthing annuities? Why are you? Look at the statistics of an annuity, for example. It's a well-known statistic that it does better when you're older for income, and it survives better for income than the stock market. I mean, that's a known fact. You can be the biggest genius you are out there. You can say, well, I've got $1 million, I got $2 million, I got $3 million. Yeah, you got it. You've got it. Can you keep the spending power of it? Can you keep the cash value of it? Can you keep it? I say no, not constantly, because it's a roving number. It's a roving number. It's up and down, up and down. Sure, over long periods of time, you're probably going to be all right if you leave it alone. But when you're 60 years old, how are you going to do that? Oh, you saved the money up so you could deliver it to the government? Oh, you're going to give it to your children. Guess what happens when you give it to your children? The government is part of your heritage. Did you know that? Did you know that, K-Mac? They are standing there with their hands wide open. Look at the IRAs. Oh, there's this big thing down about converting to a Roth. I'm not against converting to Roths. And it, but I am against converting to Roths that don't make sense. The majority of people, I've done the math. If you convert when you're 60 or older, maybe even when you're 40 or older or 50 or older, it just depends on your situation. It doesn't really make sense because the government gets massive amounts of taxes. Unless you live a long, long time and leave the money alone where it can grow back, it just don't work, And it's the thing about, well, just wait until you're 75 or 80 years old, and then you got what? You'll probably be dead if you're the average person. You know what the average life expectancy is in the United States now? It's lower than it is in the European countries. And this is ridiculous. When I go overseas and I look at the food, now, when I went to Spain, I'll be honest with you, I lost 5 pounds. I can't eat that type of stuff. I just can't eat it. It's dried out meat. I like the olives, but they got too much salt in them, and I can't eat too much salt. Portion size is over in Europe. They probably eat about half portion. When you get served a meal, it's nothing like what you get here in the United States a lot of times. Like a super-sized McDonald's. Hamburger? Man, they would never do that there. No. And as far as like getting repeats of tea and coffee, most of the time you're going to pay again. And did you know if you get coffee in Europe, it's usually like these little teeny weeny weeny weeny cups. Now, why am I saying all this? They don't live in our world. They just do not. Their world is smaller than ours. In the United States, we're much bigger. It's our food has bigger portions. We have bigger houses most of the time. A lot of times, we have bigger amounts of land. We have bigger paychecks a lot of times. It just depends. But the point is, they all look at us as rich a lot of times. Just depends. Especially if you're looking at someone from the third world. But, we go through these cycles where we lose our ass sense, and then it comes back, and then we could, what causes all that? Fluctuations of the markets, fluctuations of all kinds of different things. Wars can cause it. Oil prices can cause it. When oil is cheap, things go up. When oil gets expensive, things get into a jam. You might even have recessions, possibly depressions, all these different things. I can understand why Donald Trump is doing what he's doing. But K-Mac, can we trust the citizens of the United States to put another conservative in when Donald Trump goes out? What do you think is going to happen with all this craziness? All these lies that are being told out there, misrepresentations, I guess would be the better word. Do you think these young people with all of this so-called communist ideas will vote in some kind of crazy liberal like Mindani or AOC or Pelosi? She's a drunk. I don't think they'll vote for her. Hey, did you hear the latest? Her husband supposedly was a hit and runner. He hit somebody's car and ran. He's not all there. He got hit in the head with a hammer. Anyway, I don't know, man. What do you think about all this, K-Mac?
1: Yeah, well, the Paul Pelosi thing's kind of wild because it sounds like he stopped, then got in his car and took off again, and then his car stopped working, which makes me kind of wonder how much he had to drink, if that was something.
0: Well, if he was around Pelosi, he probably would be drunk. She gets drunk quite a bit, but she's so old now. I don't even know. That's the other thing. Look at Mitch McConnell. Even though he claims he's a Republican, I just don't believe it. I think he's a rhino. He's never ever really solidified with the conservative party a lot of times. Him and Donald Trump would fight over a lot of different things. He would team up with some crazy liberals sometimes. But if you look at his bank account and you see how much money he's got, of course he claims that's from his shipping company that he got through his wife, which I don't believe half that. And some of these politicians he's funded down through the years, I understand he's got a bunch of money, some coffers around there, money under the table and everything. But how on earth can a man stay in an office who's like demented? I mean, how in the world, why do these people leave these people in there? You know what I think, K-Mac?
1: What?
0: He's not really in control. Somebody else is controlling it because they're controlling the dough. And don't you know, he's got a lot of dough. Where'd he get that dough? I don't know, but it's distressing to see. How did AOC become a multimillionaire in such a short time when she was just serving alcohol? Does it pay to serve alcohol? Obviously, it does. I mean, go get you a job at serving alcohol and you'll get rich if you start talking politics in certain areas, especially if you talk about being a communist. I don't, it doesn't make any sense to me. What do you think's going on, K-Mac?
1: Well, I got an interesting story for you on Mitch McConnell. I believe he's married to possibly a Chinese wife there, and but he's in the hospital, and he, just a few days after he had a heart attack and was getting CPR, his wife ended up going to Beijing, and you're talking about the money, and she's going over there to strengthen China-U.S. relations. I mean, I'd say there's more financial relationship going on there behind the scenes, would be my guess.
0: Absolutely. There's so much going on behind the scenes. Why does someone want to talk about not, you don't want an annuity? Well, if the facts show that annuities deliver better income over long periods of time, there's all kinds of studies right now that you can study up on or you can read up on. The problem is people don't look at how they can keep the money. They look at how they can make it boom and then bust. And Will Rogers, back in the 30s, said a very, very smart thing. He said, "I'm more concerned about the return of my money than the return on my money." And when you're older, some of that makes sense, especially if you can make decent returns that can never go away. It's just like anything else, it's a lot of times it's more about what you keep than what you get, because what you get, you might lose. You can't keep everything, if it's into these markets that can go away. For example, AI. There might be a lot of people lose their assets in AI. Cryptocurrency. We've seen some cryptocurrencies go up and down like crazy. I mean, that's so volatile, it's crazy. Stock market now is so far up on PE ratios right now, it's insane. what people are paying for this stuff. You know, no, that doesn't mean there's not some good opportunities in stocks. We know that. And maybe crypto too, but, you know, be careful with that stuff because they don't really have anything backing it up to my knowledge. But, you know, I'm not giving out any stock or crypto advice, by the way. I'm just talking in general. The point is we deal with insurance products, FIAs, fixed indexed annuities. They cannot lose money when they're utilized properly. They can't. And they're tax deferred. If they're Roth, they're tax free. There's so many good things about them. They're retirement vehicles are what they are. You know, you should keep a certain amount of money that's liquid. There's this thing called suitability. You could, if you wanted to, invest in some things that are aggressive. I wouldn't advise it when you're older unless you're just so wealthy you don't care. Because there's so many people who built up so much wealth that they're kind of arrogant at this point in time. And they don't want to listen. Noah's age, people didn't want to listen to Noah. They thought he was a crazy man. They thought he was a nut. They drowned. We don't want people to drown in debt. We don't want people to lose their assets because the markets flooded them with bad debt. In other words, these stocks, the ownership could go into the toilet. And the bonds can do some similar thing, and that is a form of debt. But, you know, over time, yes, you can win with the stock market. Long periods of time. The problem is when you get older, how much time do you have? Isn't it easier when you get into the income arena to use something that on paper and historically has shown that it's probably going to do better most of the time, then the stock market withdrawals. Just think of this for a moment. A 30-year retirement, there's an 80% chance. They say this, go look it up. There's an 80% chance if you take 4% of your balance, and your balance is varying, you get it? It's going up and down each year. 4% of your balance out each year. You've got an 80% chance of not running out of money in 30 years. I don't like that. First of all, there's a 20% chance I'm going to go broke. The other thing is my income's going up and down. And I'm not holding my value. There's programs out there that can pretty much hold the value and still give you 4, 5, 6% income. That holding the value is what I like. Or maybe gaining some. Oh, yeah, the stocks can go way up during those good times, but they can go way down. We don't know what's going to happen is the problem. Maybe you just do a mixture of it and use some of your stock market stuff. That's fine. The point is you need to study and analyze. Don't just listen to one party. Don't even listen to me on everything. Go study it. See what the truth is. Donald Trump knows the truth on a lot of things. He knows that if he gets Iran on their knees, that the petrodollar will get stronger. You know, that's important. What's going to happen when the liberal gets in there and starts giving it away again? Stock market might crash. It might crash anyway. We've seen it go down a lot when we had the Iranian beginning of the crisis. We don't know what's going to happen. That's the problem. Give us a call. We want to help you save it all.
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1: 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And David, I hear the truck's coming. I bet it's time for us to roll on out of here.
0: Oh, yeah. Oh, yeah. 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But that Trump train's getting stronger and stronger and stronger. 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
9: 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From ABC News, I'm Dave Packer. The bombs are flying again. The U.S. launching another set of strikes in Iran tonight. CENTCOM says it comes after Iranian forces blatantly attacked a Cyprus-flagged container ship transiting the Strait of Hormuz. And CENTCOM says one person is missing and the ship unable to navigate with a fire on board. Iran says the ship was hit by a warning shot. And tonight, Iran's supreme leader promising to avenge the death of his father after President Trump made a threat of his own. ABC senior White House correspondent Selena Wang.
10: Just hours after President Trump threatened to decimate Iran if it tries to kill him, Iran vowing revenge is the demand of our nation and must certainly be carried out. In a statement broadcast by state TV, President Trump posting 1,000 missiles are locked and loaded and aimed at Iran, with thousands more to immediately follow if Iran acts on its threat to assassinate or attempt to assassinate him.
9: The Trump administration has subpoenaed several New York Times journalists after their report
5: report on security concerns involving the new Air Force One, says the paper.
6: The new jet, which President Trump received as a gift from Qatar, just went into service last week after the administration spent $400 million in upgrades. The subpoenas seek to force the Times reporters to testify before a federal grand jury in Manhattan on Wednesday, the paper said. The appearance of federal law enforcement agents on the doorstep of news reporters should shock the conscience of any American who believes in the Constitution and the press freedom it protects, says the paper's lawyer, David McCraw.
5: ABC's Chuck Sievertson. There are new questions this weekend about the death of 18-year-old Nolan Wells. The college football player disappeared 1 week ago on a July 4th trip with friends to a remote island off the coast of Mississippi. Now his parents are calling for a very thorough investigation, calling his death suspicious, and hiring prominent attorney Ben Crump. Crump arranging for a private autopsy. The sheriff is asking anyone with information to come forward. You're listening to ABC News.
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5: Owner for the defending Super Bowl champions, Scott Carty, has more from Seattle.
13: The Seahawks announced on social media that the estate of Paul G. Allen today announced it has entered into a formal sale agreement with an ownership group led by the Khosla family, including Vinod Khosla. Terms not released and all proceeds will go to charity. Khosla, a co-founder of Sun Microsystems. Terms of the sale not disclosed. The NFL must approve it in the months ahead. Scott Carty, ABC News, Seattle.
5: A machine used to help polio patients breathe was once common but became less familiar after the wild form of the virus was eliminated in the U.S. ABC's Brian Clark says the last American person using an iron lung died last month.
14: Martha Lillard was 5 years old when she was diagnosed with polio. It was expected to significantly shorten her life, as it did for other children and adults affected before the polio vaccine. But Martha Lillard lived a full life. She died June 26th at 78, even though she had depended on an iron lung. Her sister told the Associated Press their family was able to take road trips in a modified trailer. Martha Lillard even married a man earlier this year she had met in a chat room over 20 years ago. Lillard's sister says the effects of COVID-19 likely caused the death. Brian Clark, ABC News.
5: The buckling under renovation New York City high-rise where columns started bending is now the focus of a criminal investigation. The incident forced workers to flee and an evacuation of nearby buildings. Dave Packer, ABC News.
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23: That's not surprising, but 19 Republicans opposed him. It was the first time since 1923, 100 years earlier, that a speaker did not win the speakership on the first ballot. Kevin McCarthy finally became majority leader and speaker of the House on the 15th ballot 4 days later. He then went on to serve a short time, and the Freedom Caucus members, including Matt Gaetz, ousted him, and that's how we got Mike Johnson to be Speaker of the House. Well, this is all chronicled in a brand new book by one of Kevin McCarthy's top aides. John Legansky has written a book called Glory, Grief, and the Gavel, an inside guide to running for Speaker of the House. John, welcome to America at Night. Thanks for joining us.
24: McGraw, thanks for having me on. I appreciate it.
23: You got it. Let's go all the way back to the beginning. You tell the tale that you walked into his office, 10 years earlier and didn't really know the man very well, but you had grown and to a point where you became one of his most trusted advisors on that fateful day, right?
24: That's right. That's kind of a classic D.C. story. I came to Washington as an intern, as many do. I was assigned his office. At the time, he was the majority whip in the office. I was a junior at Stanford University. Thought I was maybe going to law school and was going to do something to brush up my resume, but instead really fell in love with the Hill. Obviously grew to respect Kevin McCarthy tremendously and worked with him for over 10 years. Along the way became the youngest floor director in House history. So if your viewers are ever watching C-SPAN at night, you see some of those staffers in the background. That was one of my roles. And was by his side, front row seat to that historic speaker's contest that you mentioned in the opening, 15 ballots, the longest speaker's election our country has seen since the Civil War, actually.
23: It was actually riveting television, I got to tell you. I remember watching that quite a bit, and it was odd because it was kind of boring to listen to people saying yay or nay, but it was gripping television, to say the least.
24: Absolutely. Yeah, it was a political endurance contest, I think, that we had not seen, like I said, in some time, and you were not the only one watching. Millions of viewers tuned in. Cable news networks, in some cases, doubled or tripled their viewership by the end of that week. And even Pope Francis, when Kevin met him later during the speakership, confided in him that he and his staff were watching the balloting from the Vatican. Not that dissimilar from a conclave, where they have a lot of votes until the white smoke comes. So a lot of folks were certainly enraptured by this process playing out in front of us.
23: John, I know you're quite honest in the book, but you also... Take me through your loyalty to Kevin McCarthy and writing this book. How much is in the book? How much did you leave out, and how much did he okay all of this?
24: Yeah, I think it's true to form. You know, I wrote it as I saw it. I wrote it as a first person, you know, kind of narration, right? And so I've heard from a lot of folks, you know, it's, I think, better when you have the guy behind the guy tell the story, because it can be a little more objective. And so I did obviously have Kevin read it. I don't want to do something that would be, you know, be dishonest to the facts or how the experience actually went down. But he was super supportive. He thought this was a story that was worth telling. That was the reason I wrote it. You know, we literally had no one we could talk to for how to go through this type of experience. Like you said in the intro, 100 years was the last time this happened. And so I thought it was important that it be recorded for posterity. And the feedback since then has been that from kind of all corners. They said you were faithful to the facts. You were gracious to all parties involved, even when some maybe didn't deserve that grace. But I think it's an honest, unvarnished look at how the House of Representatives works in the modern era. You know, it's obviously a story about Kevin, but really it is a story about the institution at large and what it's going to look like in years to come.
23: John Legansky, our guest. The book is called Glory, Grief, and the Gavel, an inside guide to running for Speaker of the House. It came out last month, getting a lot of attention, number one in a lot of the bestseller lists. Okay, John, so what happened? It was so compelling because it was Republican on Republican fight, and everybody loves a fight within their own party because you don't normally see that very often play out on national television. So what was the problem with the 19 Republicans? What stuck in their craw? Why was it such a fight to get Kevin McCarthy to become Speaker?
24: Yeah. Well, I sort in the book, you know, the 19 into sort of two camps, right? I call the one camp the maybe Kevins, right? They were open to him being Speaker, but under the right conditions. That was, you know, your Freedom Caucus kind of members, your Chip Roys of the world, et cetera. I think really in some ways what that week was about was our House is sort of becoming a more parliamentary system where you didn't have any one party that had a majority. We had 200 or so traditional Republicans, and then those 19, 20 or so, you know, again, called Freedom Caucus, America First, they're almost kind of a quasi third party. And so like you see these other governments around the world that have to cobble together a coalition majority. That's kind of what we were doing that week. And so there was one group who, again, I think wanted more influence for their group, more representation on some of the better committees, say in the process, which we were happy and willing to do because, you know, we need these guys to vote for the bills at the end of the day. So they need to be involved in the decision making. And then there was a smaller group, you know, five or six or so who I describe them as the never Kevins. That's the Matt Gaetzes of the world who there's a variety of issues we can go through with them and their personality fights with Kevin. But, you know, I think they were more interested in just blocking his ascension than anything else. And so we kind of had to divide those two camps accordingly. And we were able to get most of the Freedom Caucus members eventually to vote for Kevin. And then that last group of six, we were able to get them to vote present, which gave us the margin to get over the top.
23: Here's the $64,000 question that I was asking myself watching this. And that is, at any point, John, did you ever go to the Democrats and say, we need two or three votes and we'll give you the committee assignment, we'll give you some legislative wins, we'll give some money for your district? Was there any horse trading when it came to the Democrats?
24: No, there wasn't with us. You know, that never really crossed our minds. Not didn't cross your minds, right? You think about it, but it's just not in play. And you think about it the other way. You know, if Nancy Pelosi were to have come to us or Hakeem Jeffries were to have come to us and say, hey, can you spare a vote or two? I don't really know what that price would be, but I think it's too high a ransom to pay. And that'd be trading, you know, one gun to your head for another. So that was never really in play. That said, I do detail in the book, right during the 14th ballot, actually, a Democrat from Ohio, Marcy Kaptur, who's the longest serving female representative in House history, she actually contemplated switching her vote to vote for Kevin, which would have put him over the top at that point. Her whip swooped over and talked her out of that, but she was sitting there saying, this is never going to end and this isn't right. And we were actually very close almost to having a bipartisan vote. I do think, listen, the speaker's got to be able to count on their own party and got to be able to count on 218 votes day in and day out to, you know, carry out the agenda of the House. So that would have kind of been, like I said, only a Band-Aid solution, which is why we didn't really ever seriously pursue it.
23: Yeah, but I mean, it would have been an extraordinary act of, I don't know, patriotism, governance, bipartisanship. Yes. To say, you know, one or two people are holding up the process, because wasn't at the time the government was shut down at the time, so nothing could happen until you had a Speaker of the House?
24: Correct. Nothing can happen until you have a Speaker. You know, you can't, that's the highest order and responsibility of the House is to elect a Speaker, because that's in the line of succession, right? You go President, Vice President, and then Speaker of the House. And so that is literally the House's most important duty before anything else, is to make sure you fill out that line of succession. And so no legislation be considered, no committees stood up, no bills debated. And so, yes, yeah, so the House was paralyzed for that period of time. They were also paralyzed in the wake of Kevin's being removed from the speakership. And that's where that situation that you're describing almost came to pass, where Patrick McHenry, you might remember him, the bow tie wearing North Carolinian, he was the caretaker speaker. He was tasked with, you know, finding the next speaker. But Democrats actually came to me and said, after 3 weeks of no leader being chosen, us not being able to provide aid to Israel because October 7th happened just after Kevin was removed, they said, we'll vote to empower McHenry and almost have this nonpartisan unity speaker, if you will, just to preside over the House, call bells and strikes fairly. That is a model that they have in other countries, UK, Australia, elsewhere. And I actually thought that almost was going to come to pass at a point because, like you said, we couldn't do anything. And that's a very dangerous place for the House to be.
23: Hold that thought. John Legansky, our guest, one of the top aides of Kevin McCarthy, retells the story of the speakership, how Kevin McCarthy got it and lost it in the new book, Glory, Grief, and the Gavel, an insider's guide to running for Speaker of the House. John Legansky, America at Night, back in a moment.
0: From the heart of America, this is America at Night with McGraw-Milhaven.
1: 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Now, seeing my grandson out on the water, it means everything to me. 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
1: The book is written by John Legansky, who is a former aide to Kevin McCarthy. The book is called Glory, Grief, and the Gavel, an inside guide to running for Speaker of the House. It details Kevin McCarthy's 15 votes that he needed to become Speaker and how he was ousted just months later. John, let's talk about Matt Gaetz, because was it business or was it personal? Did these two just not get along? What was Matt Gaetz' issue with Kevin McCarthy?
2: Yeah, definitely the latter, definitely personal. You know, the ostensible sin that we committed was funding the government for 30 days at a flat rate. That was the action that Kevin took that initiated the vote on removing him. And many of the members, you know, there were 8 members of the Republican Party that voted to remove Kevin. A lot of them voted for government funding resolutions over the coming 2 years. 7 more actually were passed, a lot of which under President Trump, right? That's something you do when you don't have your work done. You keep the lights on for a short period of time. And so it was definitely not a policy dispute. It was a personal dispute. Matt Gaetz also had some ethics issues going on the side that, you know, if you read the book, you'll see the timeline lines up such that it seems like he might have wanted those things to go away, which obviously we had no ability to influence that judicial process. So, yeah, it's definitely more of a personality conflict. But I've said before, and I'll say it again, you know, when you seek revenge, dig 2 graves. You know, I think Matt really tried to stop Kevin from being Speaker in January. He didn't succeed, but he never gave up on that goal. And yet, when he, you know, ultimately, I guess, achieved that goal, you saw the downfall of his career as well. And so, I don't really see what benefit he got from it or those 8 Republicans got from it. You know, we kicked out a good man who helped the party over many, many years, helped elect more Republican women, minorities, and veterans at any time in our history, enacted the largest deficit reduction bill in a generation, helped win back the House not once but twice. So, you know, I don't think that type of circular firing squad is good for the party, and I hope we learn from that and you know, don't go down that path again in the future.
1: But Kevin, Matt Gaetz wasn't the only one. Did he bring the others along with him, or did they also have similar personal grievances with Kevin McCarthy, or were they just the bomb squad just looking to blow things up?
2: Yeah, I think the latter, right? I think, you know, some of those folks were the folks that actually never voted for Kevin in January. They were present votes. So that kind of stayed consistent where we were, you know, let's be honest, we were always sort of on wobbly ground, having, you know, had that group always, you know, sort of on the sidelines. And then there were a couple others, you know, Nancy Mace is someone your listeners might know. You know, she just lost her primary for running for governor of South Carolina. She was motivated, in my opinion, by whatever gets her on TV any given day of the week. So, you know, some of these folks, I think, were just, yeah, kind of useful pawns for Matt in that endeavor. It helped him fundraise. It helped him look, you know, more conservative than anyone else. That's always the most surefire way to look conservative, is attacking other Republicans. But again, I mean, I didn't see the Congress turn any more right after Kevin left that term, right? We had more government spending. We had Democrat priorities, if anything, take greater precedence because they knew we were fractured. And so tactically, you know, I think if you're any independent observer out there looking at it, if those guys' goal was to make the Congress more conservative, that certainly was not the case after Kevin's removal.
1: Where was Donald Trump? This was 2023. It was after the midterms. The House comes back into a Republican hands, and so they're going to elect a Speaker. Donald Trump is running for president, still very much the biggest figure in the Republican Party. Did he try and step in? Did he stay away? Where was Donald Trump trying to help Kevin McCarthy in all this?
2: Yeah, so he helped during the 15 round lead up. I actually detail in the book a conversation that Kevin, him, and Andy Biggs had right before the 14th ballot, where at the time it was the former president, now our current president, let some expletives fly on Andy Biggs and let him know what he thought, told him that, you know, he needed to support Kevin and that he would, you know, be finding a primary challenger to folks that were not on board with Kevin. So they had a great relationship, Kevin and the president did. The Gaetz motion to vacate, it did happen pretty quickly. You know, it was introduced on a Monday night and voted on a Tuesday. At that point, again, I think Kevin kind of made the decision that, you know, we can't be calling Donald every week that the rule gets, you know, stalled on the floor or there's an issue. And whether or not it was, you know, that week around the government funding or some other issue down the line, I think we were self-aware to understand that this group of folks just wasn't going to go along with it simply because it was Kevin, you know, putting these plans forward. And so, you know, that dynamic has certainly changed right now. Mike Johnson has a great relationship with the president as well. And since he's in office, right, their interests are super aligned, where he wants the government to stay open. He wants, you know, all his priorities to get done. So certainly I wish we would have had that as well. We had Joe Biden in office who was not really trying to help us get out of these jams. But listen, that's, you know, that's the hand you're dealt. You got to play it as best you can. And that's what I think we did.
1: Matt Gaetz, though, went on, I guess, to come back into the Trump fold because he was ultimately nominated to become attorney general. Wasn't going to get confirmed by the Senate and then turned it down, obviously, and sort of quit the House. But Donald Trump did nominate him for attorney general 2 years later.
2: Yeah. And I think, and he made it, like you said, maybe about 11 days. I had a little bit of joy watching that and seeing, you know, how the tables turn when you're in the eye of the storm. He was nominated, put forth, and then you saw the kind of cascade of votes come against him. And again, I think part of that was because folks saw how he operated in the House, not out of principle, not of, you know, policy disputes, but, you know, just sort of in bad faith. And that did come back to bite him.
1: It was only a few months later that an unknown Mike Johnson takes the gavel from Kevin McCarthy. It's all detailed in a brand new book from John Legansky, who is one of Kevin McCarthy's aides. The book is called Glory, Grief, and the Gavel. A lot more to get to. Stay right there. If you have a question or a comment or a text that you want me to work into the conversation, you can certainly do that. 1-844-2-McGraw, 1-844-262-4729. John, hold that thought. The book, Glory, Grief, and the Gavel, the inside guide for running for Speaker of the House, came out last month. Number one on a lot of lists already. America at Night, back in a moment.
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0: ABC News, I'm Dave Packer. The U.S. launching another set of strikes on Iran tonight. CENTCOM says it comes after Iranian forces blatantly attacked a Cyprus-flagged container ship transiting the Strait of Hormuz, and that one person is missing. The ship, unable to navigate with a fire on board. Iran says the ship was hit by a warning shot. A vigil tonight in Houston for Lorenzo Salgado Araujo. The 52-year-old husband and father of three who built houses in Houston was shot and killed by an ICE agent Tuesday morning while he was on his way to work. Congressman Christian Menefee.
1: We're going to fight every single day for Lorenzo, for this family, for this community. And we are never going to forget that his blood is on Donald Trump's hands.
0: Agents claim Araujo tried to use his vehicle to hit them. Witnesses dispute that account. The Trump administration has subpoenaed several New York Times journalists after the report on security concerns involving the new Air Force One, says the paper. This is
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8: Coming to you from the heart of the nation, this is America at Night with McGraw-Milhaven.
9: The book is called Glory, Grief, and the Gavel, an inside guide to running for Speaker of the House. John Legansky is our guest. We're going back to 2013 when Kevin McCarthy was nominated for Speaker of the House and then took 15 votes to get there. John, the mortal sin you write about in the book was this motion to vacate, which you can explain exactly what that is, but it basically gives one person the opportunity to call for a vote. And Kevin McCarthy, I guess, had to give in on that to get the votes. Looking back, that was clearly a mistake, but was that the only way he could have gotten the votes was to give up that motion to vacate?
10: Yeah, I do think so. I do think it was kind of the linchpin of the objectors, demands. And while, yes, obviously in retrospect, I'm not happy the way things went down. The Speaker of the House is a very unique position in that you really do need the support of 218 of your colleagues. That's the magic number in the House. Majority of the 435 voting members to do anything any given day of the week. And so, I detail in the book, while that motion is obviously the easiest way to sort of trigger a referendum or a recall or a vote of no confidence, however you want to think about it. We've seen in recent weeks the Speaker have to cancel votes because members of his own party are not on board with the agenda. And so there are other ways to sort of jettison or grind things to a halt if you want to. I also draw parallels to, Joe Biden being pushed out of running for re-election, even though he and his team were insistent he was going to stay in. There's a lot of ways in our politics where if a group is not going to go along with the

0: negotiating with terrorists. They didn't want anything, and you were negotiating, and you were giving them the axe to then use on Kevin McCarthy at any time in the future. You knew what you were doing.
1: Yeah. Yeah, I think we knew we were, you know, going to be judged by our actions as speaker, not by, you know, their preconceived notions of how he operated. And again, I think we did a good job given the time we were in that spot, enacted the largest deficit reduction bill in history, helped stand up the China Select Committee, which is still in operation, helping give America one voice on this, you know, sort of long-term challenge that is the Chinese Communist Party. I think he did a really good job in the role. But again, as you said, we had a couple of terrorists who were there to throw bombs and cause chaos. And that was the hand we were dealt. You know, he was sort of damned if he did, damned if he didn't. But, you know, I think he was really the right man for the job. And he said, listen, I'm going to go forward. I'm going to put my, yes, I'm going to put my neck on the line. But I think my actions can hopefully sustain it. That obviously was not the case in the end. But I think it was good in some ways that the House did touch the stove. Obviously, it was not great to go through that. That's the grief part of the title of the book. It was certainly a very difficult period for me and for the House. But, you know, Mike Johnson also faced the motion to vacate later that same Congress. And you saw a group of Republicans and Democrats come together and tamp that down. You know, I think we're just reflecting on the 250th birthday of our country. Our founders didn't build recalls into our system for a reason. You know, leaders need to lead. And at the end of the term, stand for reelection and be judged based on their actions. And so while I understand why, you know, again, the Democrats voted Kevin out at that time, I've had a lot of them come up to me afterwards and say, you know, I hope he forgives me for what I did. That was wrong. And we don't want to put the House through that again. But, you know, sometimes, again, you got to touch the stove to see how dangerous that type of action is. And I hope in the future speakers from either party don't have to go through that, because that's not what we want for the first institution of government.
0: Yeah, a little too little, a little too late, in my humble opinion. But talk about Mike. talk about Mike Johnson, because he was an unknown on the national stage. But you write in the book that it wasn't a surprise to you. What do you mean by that?
1: Yeah. So if your viewers or your listeners look at the cover of the book, you'll see two folks seated to my right and left, and that was the case that entire week. You know, Kevin was seated to my right on the House floor at the leadership desk, but then Mike Johnson was seated to my left. He was actually the number seven ranking person in leadership. He was the vice conference chair. And so he was someone that was, you know, in front of the conference in a leadership role, albeit a lower level one. But, you know, I kind of felt like he was paying attention that week, and he was kind of taking note of our moves and how we were kind of operating. He actually did get a couple votes in the closed secret ballot process that actually nominated Kevin to be the Republican nominee for speaker. So there were some breadcrumbs. Members of the Freedom Caucus actually approached him in the lead up to those 15 ballots and said, we think you're someone that really should take a look at this. And so, you know, I write in the book, yeah, I think he sort of stood where he thought the bouquet might land if a bouquet was to be thrown. And timing is everything in politics. It really is. And he had the right timing. He was in the right spot at the right time. And I think he's done a really good job. You know, I think he's gotten obviously some grace and some benefit of the doubt that we didn't get. That's fine. And you know what? We've gotten all of the work that we need to get done. The Republicans were able to obviously, you know, stop that major tax increase by passing the working families tax cut, the big, beautiful bill. And so I'm, you know, a leadership guy through and through. And I've been really happy with the way that he's, you know, kept the conference united and gotten the agenda done. And if it needed to be a fresh face to do that, you know, that's the way the cookie crumbles.
0: It's really interesting how he emerged, because at one point there was nobody, right? Everyone was saying, if it's not Kevin McCarthy, who? And nobody could point to anybody. And Mike Johnson came in very understated, not bombastic, not a flamethrower, just very measured, very confident, but very understated. And it seems like, obviously, was the right choice, even though it's an impossible job. He's been able to do about as good as anybody could have imagined, considering what he had to work with and what type of how many numbers he has, and just his personal sort of aura about him just seems to work for some reason.
1: Yeah. No, he's got that background, right, where he was both a member of the Judiciary Committee, where a lot of the Freedom Caucus members sit, and a member of the Armed Services Committee, where kind of more your traditional establishment

0: national security Republicans sit. And so he's able to kind of understand those both camps and the both perspectives. He's someone who I don't think he officially ever joined the Freedom Caucus, but he certainly attended their meetings over the years and I think got to know that group. And that's a very important group in the years moving forward in the House, as I've mentioned, especially with these tight margins. You know, I think whatever party controls the House, they're going to have really tight margins. And so whoever wants to run the House, God bless them. I empathize with these tight margins, but you're going to have to listen to all sides. And he's someone that certainly does that. And then obviously, you know, right now having President Trump in office and having a great relationship with him is, I think, that final key to, you know, making sure all the trains stay running on time and the agenda is moving forward.
1: Our guest this hour is a couple more minutes with John Legansky. Was an aide to Speaker McCarthy, was there for The Glory, the Grief, and the Gavel. And that's the name of the book, The Inside Guide for Running for Speaker of the House. Talk for a moment. You mentioned it about it's more, instead of a House, it's more of a parliamentary system. We're seeing that with the Republicans, with the, obviously, that you wrote about. But we're also seeing it with the Democrats. There are two, right? There are more of the traditional Democrats, and now you're starting to see the progressives or the socialists, whatever you want to call them, the AOCs of the world, the Cori Bushes of the world, that are sort of making a play. Talk about, why is that happening now? What's going on?
0: Yeah, 100%. I'm so glad you brought this up because the Democrats are absolutely feeling this and going through this. I think they're about 10 years behind the Republican Party in terms of their evolution, but you're seeing it right now. You're seeing candidates in New York, who are under the socialist label. I just saw a woman in Colorado win a primary, oust a longtime incumbent Democrat who was no moderate herself, Diane DeGette. And she stated, you know, I'm not going to vote for anyone for leadership who has taken corporate PAC money. Well, I know Hakeem Jeffries is taking corporate PAC money, so that's going to be an interesting conversation if the House does flip. I don't think it will, but I do think, again, in our politics right now, the House especially is a body that caters to the extremes, caters to, you know, the primary electorate. And so the way to differentiate yourself is just kind of move, again, further and further to those fringes. And so the Dems are having that. And like I said, they're going to have a real challenge on their hands whenever they take back the House, because you don't know the names of them yet, but they're going to have not just the AOCs. There's going to be people that make AOC look like a moderate who get elected in the coming years. I guarantee it.
1: Do you think the redistricting efforts on both sides is going to hurt this or help it or hurt it? Because there are some people who are saying you might slice the salami too thin, and you might make, instead of red districts, purple districts, and instead of making blue districts, you make purple districts. So do you think the redistricting helps or hurts this?
0: Yeah. Well, I think this midterm, the redistricting is going to help Republicans. I've seen estimates up to 8 or 9 seats that the Republicans might control that they would have not otherwise controlled. And so I think, like I said, I'm a little more bullish on Republicans keeping the House this term than maybe other prognosticators are. However, in the long run, it is shrinking the battlefield. When I came to Washington in 2012, there were 70 or so swing seats out of the 435 members of the House that were, you know, again, any party could win any given year. That shrunk to 35 over, you know, the 20, you know, last decade or so. And now after the redistricting, there's some estimates that that could be down to 15 or fewer swing seats. And so what that means is the other 210 on either side are really ruby red or bright blue. And as a result, I think the moderates are going to be few and far between, and the parties are going to end up catering more to their extremes. So this paralysis, this obstruction, this, you know, kind of the fringe, you know, or the tail wagging the dog, if you will, I think that's going to accelerate in the years to come as a result of this redistricting push.
1: That just can't be good for a democracy, can it?
0: In my opinion, no. I mean, if I could wave a magic wand, and I get asked this all the time, obviously there's no one that's completely unbiased, but if you could have the veil of ignorance and some perfect, you know, program out there or impartial official made all 435 districts as representative as the country as possible, I think we'd be better off, because I don't think the representatives the outcomes we're getting are representative of where your average American sits. I think you could pull the first 435 names out of a phone book and they would come to more reasonable, common sense solutions, you know, that your listeners would agree with than what we're currently getting because of the way the game board is drawn up. So yes, as an institutionalist, I would love for that to be fixed. I'm a realist. I get why that doesn't happen. And the parties are you know, drawing seats so they can retain power. But I do think you're going to see in the years to come, I mean, our 15-round fight might look tame one day. In researching for this book, I found there was once a period of time in the 1800s where there was 133 ballots till they elected a speaker. It took them 3 months. And so, you know, I hope we don't go down that path, but it's weirder things have happened. And if this continues to be the case, you know, like I said, it can become more the norm than the exception to the rule.
1: Yeah, two more questions for you. John Legansky has been very gracious with his time. The book is called Glory, Grief, and the Gavel. Kevin McCarthy, you report in the book, was very gracious, wasn't bitter, very gracious, and turned himself over to Mike Johnson and said, anything I can do to help in anywhere, shape, or form. I thought that was very gracious of the man.
0: Yeah, I write in the book, and I report for the first time the letter that he left behind for Mike. You know, you have this tradition, I think, where presidents leave a letter behind in the Oval Office and the Resolute Desk for their successor. And Kevin said, you know, I want to do that for whoever takes over for me. He did write a couple of drafts because there were a couple of individuals that ran first, Scalise, Jordan, Emmer, others. And at one point, Kevin joked, maybe I should just address this to whom it may concern, because we weren't sure if we'd actually get a speaker. But when it was Mike, you know, he took the time, sat down, hand wrote a note, and readers and listeners can find that in the book. But yeah, I think it was very gracious. It was a distillation of the lessons he learned in the leadership, not just in speaker, but over his 2 decades, near or at the top of the House Republican Conference. I do think Mike appreciated that. And I know they've stayed in touch in the aftermath as well. And that offer stands with Kevin and me. If he or his staff ever need anything, you know, we're just a phone call away. And we know the pressures they're under. We're here to help, and we want what's best for the country.
1: John Boehner left the speakership with his hair on fire. Kevin McCarthy did the same thing. John Legansky, would you ever run for office after seeing how the sausage is made?
0: Absolutely not. No, never.
1: Really? Really?
0: Not me. No, I really liked being a staffer behind the scenes. That's not an indictment of the members serving. I just think, listen, I'm more a private person, and those guys are built different, right? You gotta really sacrifice a lot to put yourself out there and campaign and raise the money and be away from family. And so, again, my hat's off to everyone who's in the arena. My wife is still working on Capitol Hill. So, you know, we certainly believe in public service in this household, but, running for office is, like I said, it takes a certain kind of animal to do it, and I was able to see where my strengths and weaknesses are, and I think I'm certainly better as a staffer than as a member.
1: The book is called Glory, Grief, and the Gavel. Came out last month, getting a lot of attention, number one on a lot of lists. An Insider's Guide to Running for Speaker of the House. You can get it at Amazon, all fine books out there. John Legansky. John, thank you for a fascinating hour. Good luck with the book, good luck with the tour, and hope to talk to you down the road.
0: Thanks, McGraw. Appreciate you having me on.
1: You got it. America at Night, back in a moment.
2: Coming to you from the heart of the nation, this is America at Night with McGraw-Milhaven.
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1: Hope you liked that hour. I thought it was fascinating to hear an insider's take of how it all happened and what they thought and so on and so forth. I thought it was really very interesting. John Lagansky deserves a lot of credit for writing a book and telling their side of the story, right? The inside. I remember that very well. 15 votes it took Kevin McCarthy to become Speaker of the House, and you saw the Republican Party ripping itself apart, and Matt Gaetz, apparently it was a personal vendetta, and it was high drama. I don't know what they got out of the whole deal, right? Kevin McCarthy wasn't like he was AOC that they were stopping, but they didn't like, for whatever reason, three people didn't like Kevin McCarthy, and it sort of brought the whole country to its knees. So interesting conversation. Look, if you missed any of it or want to hear part of it, you can certainly download one of the podcasts, because we turn every single show into a podcast. And all you need to do is search America at Night on any one of the podcast platforms and subscribe. 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It's as simple as that. Also, don't forget, text messaging is always open. phone calls next hour, and voicemails. Voicemails are a great way if you're listening overnight or can't call in at a certain time and you're walking around tomorrow at 3 o'clock in the afternoon and you have a thought, you want to give us a call, or you have a question, or you have a comment. We love questions. We love comments. We love first-time callers. We love new interaction. We love young kids. How about the week or so ago, we had a young gentleman call in and ask a question or two. Said he probably should have been asleep, but he was listening to the radio under the covers. Old school. It was awesome. Look, we love all comers. Love to tell me what you think, what you know, questions, comments. That's what makes doing the show so much fun. We'll get into all of that next hour. The phone number, 1-844-2-McGraw for phone calls, voicemails, text messages, 1-844-262-4729. Open phones straight ahead. Our executive director tonight is Tom DeLack, filling in for Alex Hinton. Our engineer tonight is Richard Good. I'm McGraw Millhaven. This is America at Night.
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24: ABC News. I'm Dave Packer. Fresh U.S. attacks on Iran after another cargo ship was targeted in the Strait of Hormuz has sent calm. In a social media post, Defense Secretary Pete Hegseth saying Iran made a poor choice, now they pay. One person reported missing from the container ship, a fire on board, the vessel's engines inoperable, and Iran threatening President Trump directly.
25: The president is issuing this new threat against Iran, posting that 1,000 missiles are locked and loaded and aimed at Iran, with thousands more to immediately follow if the Iranian government acts on its threat to assassinate or attempt to assassinate him. And he goes further, adding that orders have already been given and the U.S. military is ready, willing, and able to completely decimate and destroy all areas of Iran.
24: ABC's Selena Wang. A Saturday night vigil in Houston for Lorenzo Salgado Abrejo. The 52-year-old husband and father of three who built houses in Houston was shot and killed by an ICE agent Tuesday morning while he was on his way to work. Congressman Christian Menefee.
26: We are not at war. Lorenzo Salgado Abrejo was not a casualty. He is a human being who was murdered by our government.
24: Agents claim Arejo tried to use his vehicle to hit them. Witnesses dispute that account. California firefighters launching a massive air and ground attack on the fast-moving Summit fire in Los Angeles County. U.S. Forest Service spokesman John Miller said the aircraft are a big help for crews on the ground.
27: We've been able to use retardant aircraft during the day, and we used night flying helicopters from the Forest Service, Cal Fire, and Los Angeles County Fire Department overnight.
0: Evacuation orders and warnings were issued Friday. Dangerous flash flooding from Arkansas to West Virginia, state of emergency in Missouri as hundreds of people were rescued after catastrophic flooding. Nearly a foot of rain fell in some areas and more is on the way. 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
0: Dozens of images, documents, and videos in the Pentagon's latest release of UFO files. ABC's Olivia Rubin is in Washington with more.
25: In another instance, a service member reporting an object he said, quote, had flight characteristics unlike anything I'd seen in my 28 years of service. And while the videos definitely appear strange, there's no information here on what those objects actually are, and certainly no proof of alien life contained in these documents. The Pentagon says more files are coming.
0: Strongly considering running for president based on being detained by armed Israeli settlers this week in the West Bank, Congressman Ro Khanna, California Democrat, ABC's Chuck Sievertson.
5: Israeli settlers were blocking a road in the West Bank Thursday, says Khanna.
6: These hoodlums come in with machine guns, an M4, an American-made machine gun, and they detain us. They block off the road. And then they call the IDF, and the IDF is on their side.
5: Accusing Israel of genocide and apartheid, Khanna says he's considering running for president.
6: We need a new moral direction in our party.
5: Israeli military says after a report about civilians blocking a road, soldiers showed up and cleared them away.
0: The main Democratic Party will hold a nominating convention on Saturday, July 25th in Bangor to choose a new U.S. Senate candidate after Graham Plattner formally withdrew from the race. Plattner withdrew Friday after facing a sexual assault allegation that he's denied. The party chair says, our laws never really anticipated this unusual circumstance. Dave Packer, ABC News.
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1: Get Graham Plattner, who, if you're just joining us, his campaign, and he released an 11-minute video tonight announcing that he's stepping back and stepping down, and still denies all of the allegations in every way, shape, or form, but basically saying, I can't go on. They've pulled the establishment has pulled the report, pulled their support. The money has dried up, and he's basically didn't say this, but said that, you know, for the betterment of America, I'm dropping out. But if you take away one giant step back and you read his social media rants, where he said things like black people don't tip, the rumors about the other women, the Nazi tattoo, even before this allegation of rape, for a lot of people, it would have been a bridge too far. But because he had style, he was in your face, he was a good speaker, he inspired you, the Democratic Party looked past all of those things. Stay right there. We're going to talk about the lost founding father. We'll do that next on America at Night.

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19: Well, are you ready for a yarn? There is a new book out called The Lost Founder. James Wilson and the Forgotten Fight for the People's Constitution is written by Jesse Wegman, who joins us. Jesse, welcome to America at Night.
10: Thank you so much for having me.
19: I love this book because this book grew out of your first book in which you were studying the Electoral College. Take us through that. How did you find out about this forgotten founding father named James Wilson?
10: Yeah, well, I was shocked myself because I had thought I knew all the founders. And there I am writing the Electoral College book and looking for the sort of moment in the Constitutional Convention in Philadelphia where they adopted it. And there's this Scottish guy who just keeps talking. And he keeps interrupting everybody and saying things that sort of sound much more modern than any of the other founders were saying at the time, you know. And I, the thing that struck me the most was when he says, you know, hey, when we choose the president, we should elect him popularly. He should be a direct election by the people, which nobody else was saying. And I didn't think anyone had said at the time. So I was like, who is this guy? And I look him up. His name is James Wilson. He's an immigrant from Scotland. And, you know, it turns out to have been one of the most pivotal players in the creation of the country. Not to mention the most democratic of all the founders, the one who believed most strongly in popular rule, the people being involved in their government. And he had just completely, you know, flown under the radar. So it was both a shock to me and also exciting because it kind of opened up the whole story of the American founding for me in a way that I hadn't experienced before.
19: Well, it's interesting because you're not some every ordinary local. You've spent your life working in and around journalism. You were on the editorial board of the New York Times. You're now a senior fellow at the Brennan Institute for Justice. So, I mean, the fact that you didn't know about this guy, it seems like a lot of historians didn't know about this guy.
10: Well, it's true. I was embarrassed at first, and then, you know, you're right to assume that. And as it turns out, you know, nobody seemed to know him except for this very small cluster of scholars around the country and the world. There's maybe a dozen of them who you know, really know this guy well and paid attention to him. Pretty much everyone else didn't know him. And the story that I've told is running into a sitting Supreme Court justice a few years ago while I was thinking about working on this book. And I sort of cornered him at this event that we were both at. And I said, Justice, I'm so excited. I just found out about James Wilson. I can't believe I didn't know who he was. And the justice said, you know, well, yes, of course, I know who James Wilson is. And very quickly into our discussion, it was clear to me that I knew more than he did. So, you know, as soon as I realized that, I thought there's a book in here.
19: The book is called The Lost Founder, James Wilson and the Forgotten Fight for the People's Constitution. When you took this idea to your publisher to say, I want to write about this forgotten founding father, what did they say?
10: Well, you know, at the time that I got the idea for it, I was working on that Electoral College book. So this is 2019, I'd say. And there was a lot of, you know, interest in the Electoral College at the time because Trump had won his first term by, you know, losing the popular vote and winning the Electoral College. So people were pretty worked up about that. That book really needed to get out. And my editor at the time said, you know, Jesse, you know, this James Wilson guy is interesting, but he's not what the book is about. So move on. and I said to myself, okay, I won't work on it now, but I'm going to, my next book will be on James Wilson. So, you know, as soon as that book was done and I could spend I got a little time and a little space in my head, I turned to Wilson and I started researching him. And I just learned about this astonishing life that, you know, all the founders had complicated and difficult and sometimes controversial lives. But Wilson's just sort of stood out to me for so many reasons.
19: All right. So the book is called The Lost Founder, James Wilson and the Forgotten Fight for the People's Constitution. Jesse Wegman is the author. He was so big. He was one of only six founding fathers to sign both the Declaration of Independence and the Constitution?
10: That's right. And, you know, that's a small enough group as it is. And then you can make it even smaller by saying he is the only person in history to have signed both of those documents and served on the United States Supreme Court. He was appointed to the court near the end of his life by President Washington. He was on the first Supreme Court. You know, he actually wanted to be Chief Justice, and he was so ambitious and so kind of sure of his own superiority in the world of the law. You know, I think there was a general understanding that he was the best lawyer in America, that he assumed he would be Chief Justice. He assumed, you know, Washington was going to appoint him to the top role of the high court of the country. And Washington did not do that. And the reason Washington didn't do it is part of, you know, the reason why James Wilson is lost to us today. It's why I call the book The Lost Founder. And it has to do with his speculation, his land speculation. So Wilson is a, you know, he buys and sells land with sort of reckless abandon to try to make a profit. And it's this sort of the dark side of this incredible life. It ends up destroying him and bringing him to, you know, be on the run from the law and dying in hiding while a sitting justice of the U.S. Supreme Court. By the way, he spent time in debtor's prison while a sitting justice. He is, to date, the only justice of the U.S. Supreme Court who has been behind bars. But in order to escape his creditors and to escape the law, he ran off and hid in the back of a tavern for the last year of his life and died there of malaria. So the story, you know, the story kind of starts to write itself at that point.
19: Let me just make sure I understood you correctly. He was a sitting Supreme Court justice who was thrown into debtor's prison?
10: Twice, yes. He, you know, he owned just an incalculable amount of land. Actually, it is calculable. He owned over 4 million acres at his peak. That's an enormous amount of land. That's, you know, the size of Connecticut, basically. And he, you know, he didn't see any problem with this. But, of course, he is a justice of the Supreme Court. So there's all kinds of conflicts that are arising. His fellow justices are fairly mortified by his behavior. He, when the economy starts to go south in the 1790s, soon after the Constitution gets ratified and the nation, you know, America 2.0 begins, he goes bankrupt, and therefore he can't pay back his creditors, gets thrown in debtor's prison in Philadelphia, gets out, gets thrown in debtor's prison in New Jersey. He has to write to his son, Bird. His son, Bird, bails him out of, you know, he says, Bird, bring me clothes, bring me money. His son, Bird, bails him out. And then he runs off with his wife to North Carolina, where he goes into hiding.
19: And all while he's hearing cases on the Supreme Court?
10: Well, no, there's no internet in 1795, so Wilson cannot hear cases. So the court is shorthanded for the last year of his life. The justices are writing to each other saying, this is a mess. What are we supposed to do? I mean, the silver lining is that the court in the 1790s, its first decade, was not a particularly influential institution. It didn't have too much to do. They were still sort of figuring out their place in the American system of government. So Wilson's absence didn't, you know, have the effect that, say, today, right, losing a justice would. But it was still so dramatic, you know, and his death was so kind of pathetic and long in coming that he actually gets erased from the story almost immediately. This is part of what my book is about, is how does someone with such a sort of a visionary and such a expansive view of American politics disappear so quickly? And it's because everyone was so sick of him at that point. They just wanted him out of the picture. His death was not even, it got no public attention. He had no state funeral. He was buried in a small grave in Edenton, North Carolina, right where he died. And he was essentially a ghost from that moment on.
19: Did they only have six justices at that time, or how many justices did they
10: have? That's right. There were six justices, the chief and then five associates, and he was one of the associates.
19: Yeah. The Lost Founder, James Wilson and the Forgotten Fight for a People's Constitution, Jesse Wegman, our guest. The book just came out and getting all sorts of rave reviews. Jesse, how did you go about researching somebody like this who was lost forever?
10: You know, Wilson poses a real dilemma for researchers because, unlike his fellow founders, you know, Thomas Jefferson and George Washington and Alexander Hamilton, James Madison, he, you know, did not leave behind the kind of paper trail that they did. They were very good about keeping their records, right? They knew, they understood what the radicalism of what they were doing. They saw themselves as these world historical figures. And so they kept, you know, they kept their records, and then they had sort of family members and fan clubs almost that preserved their legacies and bolstered them over the years and the decades to come. Wilson didn't have any of that. He didn't really seem to understand the significance of his own legacy, and he didn't keep his records very well. So you know, right now, most of the papers that relate to him live in a few archives in the Philadelphia area. Those were incredibly helpful to me. There are a few letters, you know, between him and other founders, but it's so much less, it's so much sparser than their records that it was a harder story to tell. And I really had to, you know, dig deeper to get some of the stories that I tell in this book.
19: Really interesting. Jesse Wegman, let's go all the way back to the beginning. Where did he come from? And it seems like he's two different people. He's this land speculator, but he's also a man of the people. So where did all that come from?
10: So he's born in Scotland in a poor farming family outside of Edinburgh. So in the lowlands of Scotland in 1742, it's at a time when Scotland itself is going through this incredible explosion of modernization. It had been a pretty backwards country in many ways until then. But Wilson grows up in the middle of this kind of this revolution in Scotland, or multiple revolutions. He goes to school at St. Andrews University and then at the University of Glasgow. So he is educated right in the heart of what we now call the Scottish Enlightenment. So these are some of the leading world thinkers on democracy and government and society, including, you know, names we know today, Adam Smith and David Hume and Francis Hutcheson, Thomas Reed, whose idea of the common sense of people was really influential for Wilson. So Wilson kind of absorbs all of these influences of his Scottish upbringing, the education, the church that he was raised in. He was raised in the Presbyterian Church, which is a very democratically structured church, far more than, say, the Catholic Church. And he comes to America as a young man, a 23-year-old, kind of completely bursting with this democracy, the spirit of democracy, this idea that people are equal, that all people have equal access to wisdom, to truth, to the ability to self-govern. And I think that was something that a lot of his fellow founders just didn't believe. They didn't feel confident in the people. And in many ways that was understandable. They were right to be afraid at times. And Wilson himself faced the anger of the mob. So he really just had this worldview that I think was burned into him through those childhood experiences in Scotland that he carried all the way through his life, and he refused to give it up. And that stubbornness is part of what drew me to him.
19: Okay, Jesse Wegman, interesting, but also the dichotomy. He owned slaves. And was he not one of the ones who ultimately came up with the Three-Fifths Compromise?
10: So just to clarify that, he had one man named Thomas Purcell, who was either a domestic servant or an indentured servant or a domestic slave. Sorry. And, you know, it's not, I don't mean to be hair splitting there, but he certainly wasn't a slave owner the way that, say, George Washington or Thomas Jefferson or many of the other founders were. He opposed slavery. He did free that man, Thomas Purcell, in 1794, a few years before his death. But, you know, one of the things I take him to account for in the book is his failure to speak more openly and more clearly about the immorality of slavery. There were plenty of people at the time who were quite clear on the evil of what they were engaged in and of what what slavery was. And Wilson he placed a greater importance on the creation of the Union than on the abolishment of slavery. So even though he wanted slavery to end, he wanted it to be abolished, he understood that it wasn't going to happen anytime soon. And in the meantime, they needed a country. So I take him to task for that. I think it's a fair criticism because I don't think I'm not holding him to our standards today. I think I'm holding him to his own standards.
19: Interesting. But he was the one who sort of came up with this Three-Fifths Compromise?
10: Yes. The Three-Fifths ratio itself was already in existence. That had been discussed during the prior government, the Articles of Confederation. But yes, he introduced it as a proposal, as a compromise at the Constitutional Convention in Philadelphia as a way to, you know, placate the southern states and make sure that, you know, they didn't walk out of the convention as they threatened to do if they didn't get to, you know, get credit for their slaves. The Three-Fifths Compromise, for people who don't know, is that the Constitution initially counted enslaved black people as three-fifths of a person for the purposes of representation and taxation. And, you know, today we look at that, you know, rightly as one of the biggest blots, probably the biggest blot on the Constitution, and it took a civil war to eliminate it with the 13th Amendment. But, you know, at the time, I think Wilson saw it, as did many of his peers, as the only way they were going to get a national union.
19: The book is called The Lost Founder, James Wilson and the Forgotten Fight for the People's Constitution. Jesse Wegman is our guest. Jesse, stay right there. More with America at Night back in a moment.

0: 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I've been surfing here since I was a kid. Now, seeing my grandson out on the water, it means everything to me. Watching him and taking in the blue waves, the sea breeze, the blurry horizon.
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0: ABC News, I'm Dave Packer. The U.S. launching new attacks on Iran overnight after another cargo ship was targeted in the Strait of Hormuz has sent calm. In a social media post, one person reported missing from the container ship, a fire on board. A bipartisan bill to help more Americans buy homes became law of the land. That despite President Trump's refusal to sign it, trying to use it as a bargaining chip for his voting security bill. The housing bill had a veto-proof majority in Congress. Democratic Congresswoman Maxine Waters.
1: We have a housing crisis in this country. People cannot afford the down payment on housing. The rent is too high, and families are left, many of them, on the street.
0: A Saturday night vigil in Houston for Lorenzo Salgado Abrejo. The 52-year-old husband and father of three who built houses in Houston was shot and killed by an ICE agent Tuesday morning while he was on his way to work. Agents claim Arejo tried to use his vehicle to hit them. Witnesses dispute that.
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6: A better life with Dr. Sanjay Gupta.
7: There are lots of things you can measure to get an idea of how healthy you are at any given moment. Temperature, heart rate, blood pressure, just to name a few. But how about how healthy you will be and how long you're likely to live? According to a new study out of the University at Buffalo, two simple strength tests are pretty accurate at predicting longevity in older women. One is hand grip strength, and the other is how quickly people can stand up from a seated position without using their arms. By the way, I remember interviewing former President Jimmy Carter when he was quite old and being really impressed how he just popped out of the chair without using his arms. Not a lot of older people can actually do that. But I think the message here is that maintaining strength as you age is going to help you perform everyday activities, but also help you avoid injury and stay independent. I'm Dr. Sanjay Gupta, helping you live a better life.
8: Join me in the fight at PVA.org.

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1: It's an incredible story about a founding father that has been lost to history. Our guest, Jesse Wegman brings him back to life in this new book that's getting a lot of attention called The Lost Founder, James Wilson and the Forgotten Fight for the People's Constitution. Jesse, let's go back because you found out about him through writing your other book about the Electoral College. Take me through some of the things he did, because he was the one at a time when nobody else was talking about a popular vote. Take me back to that conversation and that debate.
2: Yeah, so, I mean, Wilson, you know, at the beginning of the convention, they're talking about this idea of creating a president. They didn't have a president under the previous government, the Articles of Confederation, and that was one of the things that was making America, you know, putting America on the edge of failure, this young country without an executive who could basically make things happen, right? They had this, they had the Congress, but it wasn't really able to do anything. It couldn't even raise money. The states were all equal, had equal power. So, you know, there was just no way to move the country forward. And the presidency was what they envisioned as a way to do it. But of course, having a president, you know, spooked some of them. They thought, you know, we just fought a war to get rid of King George and we don't want another tyrant here at home. Wilson didn't have these fears. He thought it was obvious that having a very powerful president was essential to this, to the health of the government. Nevertheless, what he insisted on was that that president be elected directly by the people. He thought the people are represented by the president. They should choose him directly. And he fought for that from the very beginning of the Constitutional Convention. The other founders said, you know, there was crickets when he suggested it. You know, nobody wanted to sign on. They said, James, go come up with something better. And so he comes back the next day with an idea for a series, you know, a group of electors.

0: in government. He says if you create a Senate where the states have equal power, it will be a what he calls a fundamental and a perpetual error that will end in disease, convulsions, and death. You know, he was very explicit about how harmful he saw a Senate based on state equality. And, you know, he loses that fight, right? There's so much, you know, the state, there's so many people at the convention who do care about their states, and they're basically ready to walk away if they don't get that equal power. But Wilson, from the very beginning, understood that people were the ultimate source of all authority in government. He says this again and again and again throughout his life. It's called popular sovereignty. It's the idea that the people are the source of all power. They can't give it away, and they also retain the power to change their government whenever and however they please. This is something he says, you know, more times than I can count. And it's a really, you know, it's a bracing argument, and it's one that a lot of his peers did not agree with. They wanted to keep the people at a real distance from government. So Wilson really stands alone in that respect.
1: But the idea of the Electoral College, again, was that a nod to the southern states who were afraid of the big, powerful states up north?
0: You know, the Electoral College, you know, and my previous book goes into depth on this, but the Electoral College was adopted for a number of reasons, none of which are really relevant today, if they were ever relevant. One of them at the time had to do with the fact that a lot of people just didn't know much about candidates for national office. Most people only knew about their local leaders. And that was actually a fair point at the time. You know, today, obviously, it's irrelevant because we all know more than we could possibly want to know about candidates for national office. But, you know, at that time, that was one of the factors. Another one was that slave states, and this is something James Madison says quite openly at the Constitutional Convention. He comes around to James Wilson's argument in the middle of the summer. He says, you know what? Actually, I agree. I think it would be the best way to do this would be through a popular vote for president. He says that's not going to happen because of the slave states. The slave states will never agree to it because the slave states have all of these people there, right? The slaves, the enslaved black people who can't vote. They have no right to vote. And therefore, those southern states would not have the power that they could have through another system if they couldn't count their slaves. So Madison acknowledges that Madison, by the way, himself a slaveholder, acknowledges that's a major stumbling block for a direct vote for president. And it is one of the reasons that we ended up with the Electoral College we have today.
1: The book is called The Lost Founder, James Wilson and the Forgotten Fight for the People's Constitution. Jesse Wegman, our guest. James Wilson, was he a fan of the Bill of Rights?
0: No. This, again, ties back to his fundamental argument that the people retain all authority in government. Wilson saw the Bill of Rights, right? There's a lot of people, we call them anti-federalists today. They looked at the government that was being created by the framers in Philadelphia, and they said, we don't like this at all. This is you're creating a massively powerful centralized government. We're going to lose all of our rights. The states will disappear as significant political entities. And therefore, we want a Bill of Rights. We want to be insured. We want it in black and white on paper telling us what, you know, we're protected from, what sorts of rights we have against the government. Wilson sees it the opposite way. Wilson says, wait a minute. No, you have all rights except the ones that you explicitly agreed to hand over to the government. He says, so if we start writing down the rights that you do have, that's going to imply that there might be other ones that we didn't write down that you don't have. And so in his mind, it was undermining the entire philosophy of popular sovereignty to have a Bill of Rights. He thought, no, the baseline assumption is that you retain all rights. You know, so that became a real fight during the ratification process. And in the end, the anti-federalists win that one, and the price of ratifying the Constitution was that the Bill of Rights was going to have to be a part of it. So Wilson, there's another one where I think Wilson's, you know, kind of grand vision of popular rule had to make way for some very on-the-ground realities.
1: Jesse Wegman, back in the day, the only people who were allowed to vote were white landowners. What did our lost founding father, James Wilson, think of that?
0: He did not like property qualifications. He thought that, you know, everyone should be able to vote. He, you know, I within you know, with, I think he was still a man of his time. I don't mean to say he was a truly 21st century thinker, but, you know, he was far ahead of his other, you know, peers in

0: that regard. He did believe that, most white men anyway should be able to vote. There were, as you say, property qualifications in many states that prevented poorer whites from voting. And his theory itself, his theory of government, opened the door to the expansion of voting to black people when slavery ended, to women in the 1920s, and now, you know, to essentially all Americans. It's really a vindication of James Wilson's vision that we have the expansive, inclusive democracy that we do today, because, you know, many of the other founders would have been more than happy to keep it among a very elite group.
1: Obviously, clearly he wasn't successful in a lot of his arguments, but it sounds like they agreed with them, but yet they were never going to get it done.
0: So he wasn't successful in, you know, at the founding in many of the things that he wanted, that he thought American government should be built on these principles from the start. That's true. I think what fascinated me about him, and I think what makes him relevant to us today, is how accurately he predicted the future of America. So when you listen to the founders speak, when you read what they said, both at the Philadelphia Convention and in the years surrounding it, nobody comes closer to anticipating what America would be today than James Wilson. So he envisions a country, you know, that is based on political equality. You know, he envisions a country where everybody has the right to vote, where people are more directly involved in their elections and in their government. So the example that you gave earlier of you know, the Senate was chosen by state legislatures at the founding, and they did that intentionally to not have the people vote for senators. The 17th Amendment changed that and gave the vote for senators directly to the people. That is another example of Wilsonian, prescience showing its face once again. So Wilson really sees the country in a way that none of the sees the future of the country in a way that none of the others did. And I think 250 years after the Declaration of Independence, it's remarkable how accurate he was.
1: The book, The Lost Founder, James Wilson and the Forgotten Fight for a People's Constitution. Jesse Wegman, the author. A couple minutes left. Is it true that this lost founder, James Wilson, wrote the first draft of the Constitution?
0: Yes. So in the middle of the summer, they all take a break because they're exhausted. They've been fighting for 6 weeks over Congress. Everyone's angry at each other. They go off for 10 days. Wilson sticks around. He doesn't stop. He and four other delegates sit on what's called the Committee of Detail, and they are tasked with taking all of the debates of the first 6-7 weeks and putting them into a document. That is the first draft. Excuse me. That's the first draft of the Constitution. Wilson writes that first draft. He includes "We the People" at the very beginning. And this is an essential addition because it wasn't debated. They didn't talk about whether "We the People" should be at the beginning of the Constitution. Wilson put it there to vindicate his own view that the people were the ultimate authority in government. He saw the Declaration of Independence as the ultimate statement of popular sovereignty. The people said, we don't want to be ruled anymore by a tyrant from across the sea. We're going to overthrow that, or not overthrow the government. We're going to declare independence and create our own government. And he wanted to ensure that that principle endured into the Constitution, which is, you know, happening 11 years later. So I think it's fitting that we are talking about James Wilson on the anniversary of the Declaration of Independence. He, more than any of his peers, understood its significance to the American experiment, and he wanted to make sure that it didn't get lost. So "We the People" is a James Wilson addition to the Constitution, and it's, you know, the three most famous words now in American democracy.
1: Does he have any descendants living today?
0: You know, that's a great question. I am unaware of any, although I have gotten a couple of emails from people who suggest that they are related. I'm digging into those to find out if I think they're right. But the bottom line is that Wilson did not have the kind of family that led to a lot of descendants that are easily identifiable. Only his son Bird really was there to preserve his writings. He produced the first volume of Wilson's work in 1804, which is about 6 years after Wilson dies. But he really, you know, this is part of, I think, his lack of having any family, any descendants, is part of why he disappeared so quickly from our narrative of the founding. And that's why I feel good about playing a role in trying to bring him back.
1: How was his relationship with the Thomas Jeffersons of the world and the Alexander Hamiltons of the world? Was he friendly with them? Were they frenemies? What kind of relationship did he have?
0: They all respected him to a great degree. You know, he was widely seen as the best lawyer and the smartest lawyer in the country. George Washington hired him at great expense to tutor his nephew, Bushrod Washington, who, by the way, ended up taking Wilson's seat on the Supreme Court when he died. You know, the others were certainly better politicians than Wilson. Wilson didn't quite have that political savvy that they did. He was an awkward guy. He didn't have many friends. Even the friends he did have, I think, found him very ill at ease and somewhat stiff and aloof. But, you know, Wilson is the guy who inspired, I think we can say, was the primary inspiration for the most famous words of the Declaration, which Thomas Jefferson wrote, you know, we hold these truths to be self-evident. Wilson wrote an essay when he was only 26 years old that included a strikingly similar passage, and we know that Jefferson had that essay on his desk as he was drafting the Declaration of Independence. So Wilson is right there from the beginning, inspiring and teaching and leading all of these other framers.
1: What a great story. The book, The Lost Founder, James Wilson and the Forgotten Fight for a People's Constitution. Jesse, Hollywood come calling, Lin-Manuel Miranda come calling. Are we going to see this on Broadway anytime soon?
0: I don't know. Lin-Manuel Miranda did a lot of work some years ago on Hamilton, and I think he might be tapped out on the founders. But I'm certainly wouldn't reject a phone call if he wanted to try. You know, I do think it's a great story. Like I say, Wilson is a bit of a tough guy. He's a tough nut to crack. It might be a little bit harder to get inside his head, but in terms of just the sheer drama of his story and the scope of his vision, he's unmatched.
1: Jesse Wegman, his first book was Let the People Pick the President, The Case for Abolishing the Electoral College. He sat on the New York Times editorial board for a number of years, and his new book is out, The Lost Founder, James Wilson and the Forgotten Fight for a People's Constitution. Jesse Wegman. Jesse, thanks for a very entertaining hour. Good luck with the book tour. Good luck with the book, and thanks for checking in.
0: Oh, thank you. It's been a pleasure.
1: America at Night, back in a moment.
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1: All right, that's going to do it for hour number two. Don't forget, we've got phone calls, text messages, voicemails, all next hour, open phones. Among the things, the news is that looks like war has broke out again with Iran. President Trump saying today from Turkey, I don't care if the talks to end the Iranian war continue. They can do what they want. Seems like he's clearly frustrated. And I mean, as president of the United States, you can't become bored with something. You can't. It's not like a real estate developer in New York who you're just tired of and you don't want to deal with anymore. You're president of the United States. It's Iran. The Strait of Hormuz is not open fully. You have to engage with this. And so clearly the frustration with President Trump growing and showing, but that's what Iran does. They just hang around. They're just gnats. They just hang around. They can't inflict serious pain, but they can inflict just an annoying pain that just doesn't go away. And over time, it gets worse and worse and worse. And you keep picking the scab, and it keeps getting worse. That's what Iran does. Anyway, we can talk about all that next hour. Take your phone calls, text messages. We can talk about that. We can talk about anything under the sun. We can talk about how the Mets have the highest payroll in baseball and probably the third worst record in baseball, if you will. How about the Big 12? Did you see that story? The Big 12 sold the name
17: Big 12. They're now going to be officially called, the Big 12 is no longer called the Big 12 anymore. It is now called the Monster Energy Big 12. They have 16 teams in the Big 12, and now they'll be called the Monster Energy Big 12. Think about that for a second. We'll get to open phones next hour. Our executive director is Alex Hinton. Our engineer tonight is Richard Good. I'm McGraw Milhaven. This is America at Night on Westwood One.
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24: ABC News. I'm Dave Packer. U.S. Central Command says it completed a third round of strikes this week against Iran. 140 military targets, this in retaliation for Iran attacking another commercial vessel in the Strait of Hormuz. Iran made no commitment to stopping the attacks during talks with Oman Saturday. And on Saturday, U.S. Ambassador to Israel Mike Huckabee telling Fox News that Israeli intelligence tipped off the U.S. to a very specific plot to assassinate President Trump. As ABC Chief Global Affairs Correspondent Martha Raddatz tells us, that contradicts what the president said.
25: Trump has been considered a target since his first term, saying he was a top target for the Iranians.
26: I'm number one on the kill list for Iran.
25: When he took out the top Iranian IRGC commander in a drone strike, reports this week said Israel provided intelligence about a new plot against Trump, but the president is pushing back, telling the New York Post Israel came up with nothing. No, I've been number one for a long time.
24: We do know that President Trump took a different plane, one of the older Air Force ones rather than the new one gifted by Qatar, out of Anchorage this week. And Huckabee, the ambassador to Israel from the United States, Mike Huckabee, said he couldn't say whether this was the reason, but the Department of Justice subpoenaed New York Times reporters after they reported that sources said that there were security concerns about the new Air Force One plane. Life-threatening flash floods have inundated Missouri.
27: A state of emergency in Missouri. Rescue operations are expected to last several days.
28: We do even have people that are still stranded, but they're okay. The roads are washed away. We have a lot of damage.
27: Crawford County Sheriff's Office says one person has died. In the Northeast, heavy rains causing flash flooding in parts of New Jersey. People are being warned to stay off the flooded roadways. Leslie Lopez, ABC News, New York.
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4: Dangerous and potentially life-threatening weather hitting the nation's heartland this week, prompting rescues, quick action on the part of first responders.
27: In Oklahoma City,
5: so there is somebody inside?
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27: 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In Illinois, first responders wading through deep waters rescuing people by boat.
7: We just got to give it time to recede, and it is going down now.
27: In North Carolina, doorbell video capturing strong winds hammering Lumberton.
4: ABC's Leslie Lopez. A rainstorm hit portions of Philadelphia Saturday with high winds and rain, wind gusts up to 60 miles an hour. The storm caused damage to roof units, to two housing units. No reported injuries. And no bull. New Orleans knows how to celebrate the running of the bulls. They throw a big party with roller skates, sangria, beer, coffee, and no bulls. The 20th annual San Fermin in Nueva Orleans was held on Saturday, and instead of the very risky dash away from the horned animals down narrow streets, participants dressed in traditional white and red clothing while being chased through the streets by roller skaters acting as bulls. Co-founder Mickey Hanning got the idea after attending the real running in Papaloa.
8: It just makes a perfect match for our vibe here, and it's evident by the people who live here who come out every year and then people who come in from all over the world.
4: The event, which raises thousands of dollars every year for charity, has become a tradition in the Crescent City since 2007. Dave Packer, ABC News.
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17: The good ones. Matt Wolf is an entertainment guru and He's joined us from time to time, and he has continued. He hasn't hated it, and I've treated him well enough that he's more than happy to come back at least one more time. Matt Wolf, welcome back to America at Night, my friend.
1: One of the good ones, really? That's all you got?
17: you're the only good one. How about that? You're the only good one.
1: You're a fellow Jet. You're a fellow Jet sufferer. I mean, come on, man. There's a brotherhood here. It goes beyond just the good one. You know what I mean?
17: You and me. We suffer in silence together. That is a fact.
1: You ain't kidding.
17: All right. You're starting off the show with really sad news tonight about Randy Mantooth.
1: Yeah, you know, I have to tell you, and this is the thing. When I first saw this come over the wires and everything here, Randolph Mantooth, of course, from a lot of us of a certain vintage, we all remember him as Johnny Gage from Emergency, the popular NBC show from back in the day. That, I mean, you could point to this show as one of the first more realistic sort of like firefighter, paramedic, you know, type shows, and it actually paved the way for a lot of things that we saw on late shows like ER in the 90s, and then, of course, you know, you want to maybe trace some of that DNA back for The Pit. You know, and it was just he was one of my heroes as a kid. I mean, I had the Emergency lunchbox, I had the Emergency fire hat. I mean, I was like, you know, and I posted it on my social account today. I'm like, no one's gonna remember this guy. McGraw, let me tell you, man, people have not stopped quoting Emergency. Rampart, 10-4, starting with an IV of D5W. I mean, we learned all these things. We learned medical terminology at 6 years old watching Emergency. So very sad in the fact with Randolph Mantooth. What a name, right? Mantooth, right? That doesn't scream masculinity. Passed away at 80 years old. He had been ill for some time, according to a family statement. So end of an era, so to speak.
17: BP 112 over 80 with a lactate ringer, I believe.
1: Exactly. And Rampart. I was just like, I got to look up where Rampart is now that I'm a fully formed adult. My goodness. Bakersfield. What? Okay.
17: Yeah, one of the good ones, Randy Mantooth. So we will dedicate today's show to Randy Mantooth.
1: That's right. That's right.
17: Who had a nice career in soap operas for a while, too, didn't he?
1: Yeah, he did. I believe he had some appearances on One Life to Live, a bunch of different things, but it's always going to be Emergency for this guy. And like, yeah. I'm reading some of the latest comments on my posts here. Like, you know, women went gaga over this guy back in the day. This one woman is writing, you know, my first crush. I'm like, okay, it's getting heated here. Time to move on.
17: All right. So tell us about the Emmy nominations, because it's so insane to think that a website garners more Emmy nominations than a network television station, but that's exactly what's happening.
1: Isn't it wild? I mean, I was just looking at some of the figures here and everything as far as streaming shows go versus traditional broadcast, and I mean, when you talk about a show like The Pit, which has been nominated now 25 times this year for its second season, it says a lot. And you look at the other shows that were a surprise, like out of nowhere, this Spider-Man Noir series on Amazon, which basically, to sum it all up without getting too much in the weeds, it stars Nicolas Cage as an alternate version of Spider-Man from the 1930s. Think Humphrey Bogart with superpowers. I mean, have you seen this thing?
17: I've never heard of it.
1: The show is in black and white, dude, okay? It sinks right into that crime saga thing. You could also watch a version of it in color, too, but that got like 16 nominations. It came out of the gate, so you start looking at this, and I think Abbott Elementary got a couple, you know, some of the more traditional ones, but man, it is all about streaming. I mean, no question about it. 25 nominations for The Pit, and it is richly deserved. And the fascinating storyline here with this is that, you know, Noah Wiley gets a Best Actor nomination, just like he did last year, too. Best Supporting Actress, though, this is what everyone is talking about. It is a horse race between four of the cast members that are on the show, including Taylor Dearden Cranston, who is Bryan Cranston's daughter. And also, Sepeda Mowafi, she is the first Iranian actress ever to be nominated in this category. I hope you're watching this show, man, and I'm not, like, speaking into a void here.
17: No, I have not. I have not watched The Pit. That's on, what, HBO?
1: Oh, my God, dude, yeah. What are you doing? You're killing me. It is the best show on television right now. And then we have some of the other ones coming out of the gate, too, like Apple TV's Pluribus, Margo's Got Money Troubles, Widow's Bay, which is wickedly cool, this show. This is one of my favorite shows to stream this summer, and we'll get to that in a little bit. Hacks with Gene Smart got 24 nods, but some of the bigger snubs, no Jeremy Allen White for The Bear.
17: Oh.
1: And Paul Anthony Kelly from Love Story, which you're a big fan of. I remember you turned me on to that show.
17: Yeah.
1: Also didn't get nominated, okay?
17: Wow.
1: Sarah Pidgeon got nominated for her role as Carolyn Bessette over on that, but nothing for him. So, yes, it is fascinating, but this is where we are right now. And you and I have talked about this for a long time. It's not that broadcast shows are going anywhere or really losing their relevance, but right now, it is streaming. I mean, you remember, like, 7 years ago, 8 years ago, we kind of laughed at Netflix and said, oh, yeah, look at that little tiny streamer web series thing. And now, what have you got? You have streaming wars and all these companies competing for prestige like this.
17: It's so interesting that like, The Pit wouldn't work on network television. It only works on HBO. That's just sort of hard to comprehend.
1: It is, because, you know what, I'm going to argue that a little bit, because you remember when ER was on, also with Noah Wyle, a very young Noah Wyle.
17: Right.
1: My God, I can't even believe I'm saying these words right now, but I remember those first few seasons of ER. I mean, it was real. It was gory. It was like, how did this pass censorship even back then? You know, but NBC took a lot of chances with must-see TV, and that certainly leaned into that moniker back then. So, again, you want to talk about DNA, not just with its star, Noah Wyle, you know, but don't forget, I mean, you know, this is John Wells here. This is a production that has all of that DNA, and it's certainly carrying it forward today.
17: All right, good. That's a good look at the Emmy nominations. Let's talk about summer box office. Speaking of streaming destroying network television, what does the summer box office look like, Matt Wolf?
1: You know, this is pretty wild, my friend. There's a line in Goodfellas where Robert De Niro says, it's going to be a good summer. You remember that scene after he hauled in all that cash?
17: Right.
1: The summer box office is akin to that. It's been a little bit of a tale of some peaks and valleys. You know, for every success like Toy Story 5, which, by the way, is now at $800 million at the global box office and glowing up, it's going to cross $1 billion soon. All right, you also have some big misses like The Mandalorian and Grogu, only did about $177 million. Supergirl did awful, only $104 million worldwide. Masters of the Universe, that should have been a big hit, only did $113 million. But, McGraw, the bottom line is the summer box office this year is the biggest since before the pandemic. We haven't seen numbers like this in a long time. So far, collectively, globally, over $2 billion in box office receipts for the summer. And by the time summer 26 is all said and done, we could be looking at $4.2 by Labor Day weekend, $10 by the end of the year. That is astonishing. Again, we haven't seen these kind of numbers since before the pandemic.
17: What's the big summer movie so far? Obsession?
1: Well, Obsession is up there, but you have to look back a little bit, a couple of months. You know, The Devil Wears Prada 2, that hauled in a lot. And then, of course, you have Toy Story 5, surprise hits like Young Washington just a couple of weeks ago. Obsession, we'll talk about that in a little bit, all contributing to this. And it's not over yet. Moana is out this weekend. The Odyssey comes next week. Spider-Man, Brand New Day in a couple of weeks. That's expected to gross over $400 million opening weekend alone. And we're not even talking about August yet. My goodness.
17: So why did the Star Wars movie, The Mandalorian and Grogu, why did that fail? It didn't connect? What happened?
1: You know, I felt that when I saw it, and I'm a big fan of these things, you know, but for me, I just felt like it was an overblown episode, which is fine. But that's something that I could have waited until it came on streaming. Yes, it felt big in scope. Don't get me wrong. But you and I, again, have talked about all of this over and over again. Now that streaming is here, You really want to go see something in the movie theaters if you're going to want to pay all that money for the tickets and IMAX and then the snacks and everything else. But something's working, aside from The Mandalorian and Grogu, because butts are going back in the seats. And I love it when I go up to the Home Depot 5 minutes away from my house next to the multiplex, which I can remember having weeds growing in the parking lot after the pandemic.
17: Yeah.
1: And now there are cars there, and I love seeing that. So theater owners, you can bet you they're doing cartwheels this summer, my friend.
17: I agree. I've gotten out of the habit of going to the movies, but every time I go to the movies, I love it, and I walk out and I say, why don't I do this more? I enjoy going to the movies. I enjoy sitting there with some popcorn and the previews and the nice big plush seats and watching a movie.
1: Right, and you know, you talked about obsession before, and I think this is one of the most fascinating things about this summer, and how a movie like Obsession, a little indie horror film that was made by a first-time filmmaker, his name is Curry Barker, this thing had a budget of $750,000. It grossed over $400 million in the U.S. alone, and it reminds me of a little movie. Go back in the time machine right now. You remember the Blair Witch Project? Was
17: yeah.
1: done on a shoestring budget, and it caught viral, even before viral was even a thing back then, and that made a ton of money. And we cannot forget Backrooms, okay? This thing started out as a YouTube series by Kane Parson. The kid is only 21 years old. A24 picks this thing up, makes it into a movie with some small names and big names like Chiwetel Ejiofor in it, okay? It's done phenomenal business, almost $400 million on a $10 million budget. This thing debuted back on May 29th. By the way, it debuts on digital starting this week.
17: Yeah, that's a creeper. I'm kind of I'm afraid to watch it. It sounds really creepy.
1: Yeah, it is. It's creepy. And you want to talk about creepy? This is what, well, not really creepy, but this is what Hollywood is doing. They're perusing the sites, the creator sites like YouTube. And the next big YouTube series that's going to be turned into a movie, wait for it, it's called Siren Head. And I guarantee you haven't heard about this, have you?
17: No, I have not heard about it. What is Siren Head?
1: Well, you're going to hear about it. It's a massively popular series on YouTube. Warner Brothers just picked up the rights to this thing. It's about, wait for it, a 40-foot-tall, super creepy monster-type thing that has two sirens for a head, and it camouflages itself among power lines in rural areas to bring in unsuspecting victims. You laugh. It's wild. But I started watching it, and I started getting hooked into this thing. So this is what these studios are looking for, and Gen Z is leading the charge on that. So you can have these huge franchise movies like Spider-Man coming out, making $1 billion, but a studio will be just as happy to spend about $10 million on a small,
17: yeah.
1: tiny movie and then watch it blow up to $600 million and call it a day and put it on streaming in a few months. That's the strategy now.
17: Siren Head. All right, we'll look
1: Siren
17: for that.
1: Siren Head. Wait for it. I'm making the call right now. July 10th of 2026. It's going to be big.
17: Ladies and gentlemen, he is the one and only Matt Wolf, entertainment guru. Matt, thank you very much for coming in on a Friday night. Always good stuff. Stay safe, be good, and we'll talk to you down the road, my friend.
1: We'll talk to you next time, brother. Take care.
17: There you go. Matt Wolf, one of the good ones. Man, did that guy bring the energy or what? Really good. Siren Head, who knew? And that obsession is supposed to be a real creeper. He didn't talk about Little House on the Prairie, the reboot on Netflix, which my little one and I are, I tried to turn it off tonight. And Daddy, what are you doing? Daddy, turn on Little House on the Prairie. So much so, I went and I bought the series of books from Laura Ingalls Wilder. I thought she'd really get a kick out of me reading those to her when she goes to bed. So if you want something a little less creepy, a reboot of Little House on the Prairie on Netflix. All right, we got to take a quick break. America at Night, back in a moment.
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15: All right. Coming up in just a couple minutes, we're going to check in with Jonathan Horn, who is a historian. Wrote a wonderful book. We first discovered this guy Early on when the show first started, he wrote a book called The Fate of the Generals, the story of MacArthur and Jonathan Wainwright, fellow general, and the battles between the two of them and everything else. And just loved the book and loved it. Was a great interview. And he's a historian, and he writes a column for the Free Press. And so we started asking him to come on the show. And we had so much fun, we kept on asking him, and he never really turned us down, so we kept on asking him. His column is ending in the Free Press, which is a shame, but I talked to him earlier this week, and we'll figure out a way to get him back on the show, because he's such a great historian and such a great writer and comes up with such great historical nuggets. We're going to talk to him about the days after the signing of the Declaration of Independence. What happened on July 8th, 9th, and 10th of 1776? We're going to do that here in just a minute. Remember, there is ask. I'm asking the audience. We've banned Scott from the show. That ban's too harsh of a word. I put him in timeout, if you will. He's sitting on the stairs, not allowed to call the show. And then I kind of put him in timeout with the voicemails. And then I kind of put him timeout with the text messages. But it was for his own good. He needed to expand his horizons. I felt he was holding on too tight. And so we got a call last night, and they want Scott back, his fan club back. So I said I made the offer that if enough people want him back, I will lift the embargo, and I'll lift the sanctions on him, and we will allow Scott back on the show. So far, he's got a little bit of support, but I would say he needs to shore up his support here in the next next day or two. I guess by Monday I'll make my decision. But people were very critical of me, very upset with me that I was infringing on his free speech rights. I can't infringe on his free speech rights. He doesn't get his free speech rights from me. But nonetheless, I was criticized for it. Stay right there. By the way, that phone number for the voicemails and the text messages, 1-844-2-McGraw, 1-844-262-4729. America at Night, back in a moment.
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0: ABC News, I'm Dave Packer. U.S. Central Command says it completed a third round of strikes this week against Iran. 140 military targets. This in retaliation for Iran attacking another commercial vessel in the Strait of Hormuz. This latest round of strikes, close to the total of the first 2 days of strikes earlier this week combined, so it's a significant increase. Iran made no commitment to stopping the attacks during talks with Oman on Saturday. Life-threatening flash floods have inundated Missouri, one person dead, 200 children rescued from a flooded summer camp, and the threat far from over.
1: A state of emergency in Missouri. Rescue operations are expected to last several days.
2: We do even have people that are still stranded, but they're okay. The roads are washed away. We have a lot of damage.
1: Crawford County Sheriff's Office says one person has died.
0: ABC meteorologist Leslie Lopez. A manhunt in Toronto after a shooting at a popular street festival Saturday night left two dead and six injured. This is eight.
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1: He got a week off last week, but he's pressed back into duty. Of course, I'm talking about Bill Cleveland, our Westwood One America at Night traveling correspondent. Bill Cleveland, who is in charge of the website BillOnTheRoad.com. Bill Cleveland, welcome back, my friend.
2: Hello. How was your week off?
1: It was very good, thank you. I went traveling. I went back east. Went out to the Hamptons on Long Island. You ever been out to the Hamptons?
2: I've not. I've been to Long Island, but I have not been to the Hamptons. I think you kind of have to. You have to be invited to the Hamptons.
1: No, right? No. You do not have. No, you can. You can crash the party, my friend. No, it's actually okay. Yes. There are the highfalutins out there, the Billy Joel mansions and the Jerry Seinfeld mansions, but there are also very modest homes, apartments, one bedroom condos. You can get all sorts of stuff out in the Hamptons. Yes.
2: All right. Well, I'll keep that in mind. I still would prefer an invitation, but I'll keep that in mind.
1: I'll talk to Jerry and Billy and see what I can do. So there you go.
2: All right. Sounds good.
1: What are we talking about tonight? Where are you?
2: Well, I just got back from Indianapolis, Indiana, kind of a special place in my travel world, because when I first decided to go into travel writing, Indianapolis was one of the first few places that I went, and over the years they've been great to me. I've always enjoyed going there, and so I got a lot of stuff to share with you about Indianapolis and things for your listeners to see and do. But before I do, I have to quickly tell you this. So I'm on my way to Indianapolis. I get a text message from a friend of mine, and she says, hey, she goes, do you want to come with us to see the Indiana Fever, the women's basketball? And I said, no, I'm not interested in that. And then I said, wait. I said, is this the Caitlin Clark? Yes, Caitlin. I said, you know what? I'm there. I'm there. I want to go. So I go to the game. It was right across the street, actually, from where I was staying, that the arena was. And it's Caitlin Clark fever. Everybody's got their jerseys on. Everybody's excited. The place is packed. And I happened to be there the night where she got thrown to the ground.
1: Yeah, and stepped on or punched or something, wasn't it?
2: Stepped on, and a girl, puts her fist right into her neck. And it was unbelievable. And I thought, well, holy cow. And, of course, it's a big, huge news story. It's all over the country. Everybody's talking about it. And I thought, I can't believe that this is the game that I go to, the one game I go to. So the next morning, I thought, I don't know, for whatever reason, I was really bothered by it. And I thought, you know, I'm going to just write about my observations at the game. Let me tell you, and people should know this, I am not qualified to talk about sports at all. Sports or food, two topics I should never be writing about. But I thought, I'm going to write about it anyway. And I'm looking right across the street at the arena as I'm writing this thing. And I don't know, maybe there were seven paragraphs just talking about what I observed with, you know, these young kids everywhere at the Caitlin Clark jerseys, and then just a place being packed, and then just horrible behavior and whatever. So I put this thing together. I send it out. McGraw, in 12 hours, the thing goes viral. In 2 days, it is seen by more than 5 million people. Unbelievable. And so, and 99% of the people, thank God, were in agreement with my very professional sports observation.

0: Yang, there she brings a lot of attention and a lot of fans, but there's a lot of jealousy and a lot of issues. They're trying to work through it all. It's actually kind of really interesting.
1: It's crazy, and so, but I thought you'd get a kick out of that. The one topic I have no business writing about, sports, will probably be the most successful Facebook post I did of the entire year on Caitlin Clark. So I really enjoyed it.
0: There you go. Sports Wrap with Bill Cleveland every Tuesday and Thursday here on America at Night.
1: Right. But Indianapolis, so I've been going to Indianapolis for years, and just a handful of things people should know. So first of all, you know, I have friends that have young kids, and they'll ask me, like, where can I go with my kids, whether they're, you know, really small or they're even, you know, teenagers, really. And I will tell them the greatest children's museum in the entire country is in Indianapolis. It's the Children's Museum of Indianapolis, and I've gone to this place probably 5 or 6 times on tours and things like that. I've gotten to know a couple people that work there, and this place is unlike any children's museum in the entire country, mainly because if you as a parent are taking your kid there, there are things you will enjoy. Even within the same exhibit, that, you know, your kid might be paying attention to one thing, but you're paying attention to something else. So you don't see, like, parents who are playing on their phones or just chatting amongst each other. Like, it's a really wild thing where families can go and kind of enjoy different things, but do it all together. So you've got, you know, they've got a dinosaur exhibit, but they're not just dinosaurs. Like, you look through the window and you see people actually cleaning the dinosaur fossils that they've taken up out of the ground, you know, in Wyoming or Montana or wherever they do that. They've got these, like, great nostalgic exhibits. They did one a year or two ago on Hot Wheels. So, you know, you go and you're seeing all these cool Hot Wheels, but then there's all these other little extra things you do, and activities and exhibits all around, you know, Hot Wheels. One of my favorite things was seeing one of the golden tickets from Charlie and the Chocolate Factory they had on display. Like, so it's like, it's 5 floors. There's tons of cool stuff. And then they added an outdoor sports area. So, like, I can't remember, I don't know, let's just say there's 10, 12 different, like, sporting things. So, like, there's a miniature baseball stadium. There's a miniature Indy 500 track. So you go and I got a great photo. I was with my dad, I think, the first time we went there. And they've got us out on these, like, cool race car, pedal cars that you're going around a track like you're at the Indy 500. I'm telling you, it's so cool. You have a kid? How old is your kid?
0: Yeah, she's going to be 6 this month, actually.
1: Okay, perfect. Indianapolis. You're in the St. Louis area, so it's like a 4-hour drive. I'm telling you, you will love this place, and your kid will love it, too. So,
0: All right. So Children's Museum in Indianapolis. All right, that's one. What else you got?
1: I mentioned the Indy Speedway for a second. So I went to I told you sports. I'm not good with sports. I don't know anything about race car driving. None of that. But I went to the Indy 500 a few years ago, and I will tell you, every person on the planet should experience this once in their life. There is nothing. Your brain cannot even comprehend 300, 400,000 people all coming into the same sporting event at one time. It's just unbelievable. And I used to know there's a way to gauge how big the Indianapolis Motor Speedway is. It's like you can fit, like, there's like 7 or 8 like huge landmarks that you can fit inside of the speedway. It's just, it's so gigantic. And you can go and you can tour the track, obviously when they're not having a race. and then they have a really wonderful museum. So they just redid this apparently like in the last year or so. And it is top notch. Again, this is coming from somebody that knows nothing about Indy cars or racing or nothing. And I really enjoyed it. Like, it was really cool seeing all the different exhibits. So they had some hands-on stuff that you can do. Seeing the cars or, you know, beautiful vehicles and stuff. It's really cool. So don't skip out on the Motor Speedway, even if you don't know anything about racing. It's such a big part of that town.
0: Yeah. The track is 2.5 miles wide. 2.5 miles long, right? So it's 500 miles. It's 200 laps. So I don't know anything about racing either, but I do know that it's the Indianapolis 500 and it's 200 laps, which, if my math is correct, That makes the track 2.5 miles, right? Around. So
1: yeah,
0: that's a pretty big track. Yeah. All right.

0: Cool.
1: Sports, food, and math. Three things I should not be writing about. Anything about that. If you enjoy art and art museums, they've got some really great art museums throughout the city. I got to tour a new one that just opened, or I guess they went to a new location. It's the Contemporary Art Museum of Indianapolis. That was really, that's pretty cool. A new campus they have there. They have an art museum in town, and they're going to get mad at me for saying this, but they call it New Fields. I don't know why they call it. I don't know why they just call it the Art Museum of Indianapolis or whatever, but one of the cool things that they have there, so you've probably seen these love sculptures all over the country, right?
0: You know
1: what I'm talking about? It says love.
0: Right, and the O is a little skewed or sort of at an angle kind of deal. Yeah,
1: and I used to do a lot of trivia, and I'd ask people, well, where do you think that started? And they'd say, like, Philadelphia for brotherly love or that sort of thing. And the answer is actually Indianapolis. So it was a guy, Robert Indiana, that was his sculpture back in, I think, 1970. And so they have the original love sculpture there at the Indianapolis Art Museum or New Fields. I don't know why they call
0: it
1: that.
0: Was the guy's name really Robert Indiana?
1: Robert Indiana's friends call him Bob, but yes, Robert
0: Indiana, who happened to live in Indiana.
1: What a great life, huh?
0: What a weird. That's a quirk of nature,
1: a quirky,
0: I guess.
1: I agree. Yeah. It's a little
0: All right.
1: quirky.
0: All right.
1: Now, you and I have both spent time in the St. Louis area, known for the zoo, right? People always talk about it being one of the best zoos in the country. So Indianapolis also has a zoo. I don't know where it ranks in terms of, you know, best zoos in the country, but I will tell you something that they have. It's really cool that I've never seen at any other zoo. So they have this orangutan complex. I think I used to say orangutan, but I think it's orangutan. I think that's how you pronounce it. They have this special complex built for these animals, and so I guess they're apes. They can climb all over the place on these towers, and so like you're looking up, and they're climbing above you. They're caged in, I guess, for the most part, and then they have some areas where they're not caged in because they think, well, I guess they're not going to jump to their death, right? So they can kind of roam freely, and then this is really cool, and I hope they still have this because they did when I was there the last time. They had these little, like, stations indoors where you can play, like, puzzle games with them. If you get them up to the glass, it's unbelievable. Like, playing different games with it. Oh, man, I thought it was the coolest thing. That I have never seen at a zoo before.
0: So, in other words, you can play checkers with an orangutan is what you're telling
1: me. Yeah. Absolutely, yeah.
0: I'd end up losing.
1: Yeah, I don't know if checkers was the game. Okay. Maybe Connect Four, for all I know. But it was, yes, little puzzle games and things. And I just thought that was that's really cool and kind of unique. And then just a few other things. So you've got the Indiana State Capitol, of course, is there in Indianapolis. They're known for Monument Circle downtown, and they do this really cool patriotic light show at night that beams up on the big monument downtown, which is pretty cool. They have a canal, and you can do like pedal boat rides down the canal, or you can like walk through the canal. There's some various museums that are set aside, you know, along the water, which is kind of cool. And then they have, my gosh, you have the Indiana State Museum, the NCAA Hall of Fame. I mean, there's really a lot to do in Indianapolis. And the best part for me, I stayed downtown this most recent trip. It's so walkable. Like, I didn't have to use a car for the most part. I just, you know, you walked everywhere. It was really great to go to dinner.
0: I also think Indianapolis has a huge, like, biking trail community. I think they have a lot of bike trails all over the place as well. Yeah.
1: Trails, and then there's a big state park there. I can't remember the name of the state park, but it's a big deal there. So I don't sleep on Indianapolis when you're talking about things to see and do throughout the Midwest and places to go. And it's really like a I can't remember the line that they use, but it's essentially like it's a one-day drive for like half the country. Like it's pretty easy to get to.
0: Yeah.
1: I really love Indianapolis.
0: They got the Colts. They got the Pacers, and then the Indiana Fever with Caitlin Clark. I knew Caitlin Clark was going to be a deal when my sister, God love her, I've known her, but she's not, right? My whole life, she's my older sister. Not once in our entire life did she ever say, what time does the game start? and she was staying out with me, and she said, "What time does a Caitlin Clark game start?" And I thought, "Oh, yeah. this is a thing. When Cheryl Milhaven is interested in Caitlin Clark, this we have crossed some type of Rubicon, never to go back."
1: Well, now you can say Cheryl and Bill Clevelin, like, because I don't follow it either. And I will, one of the things that I wrote about in this post that I mentioned earlier was the fact that, you know, I would notice these people when I'm traveling. I'd be like at a bar or somewhere sitting down, and you'd have guys who were kind of like, they were watching the WNBA with Caitlin Clark, but they were also looking over their shoulder, like to make sure that people weren't watching them watching the WNBA, right. But they were still doing it.
0: Yeah.
1: And so, yeah, so a lot of people like her, and, yeah.
0: Yeah. Yeah. Awesome. There's also a new, I want to say there's a new sports bar called Sports Bra, and it's a bar that sort of caters to female sports, and they're opening up all over the country. Yeah. Yeah. So something going on there.
1: I don't know about that, and it's probably good that I don't know.
0: Yes.
1: I don't know about the sports bra.
0: You can read Bill Clevelin's talk about travel and sports and math and everything else. BillOnTheRoad.com. Lovely conversation about Indianapolis, Indiana. Sounds like we got to put it on the bucket list. Bill Clevelin, good stuff as always. BillOnTheRoad.com to find out where he's going. Bill, have a good week. We'll check in with you next Thursday.
1: Sounds good, man. Take it easy.
0: There you go. Bill Clevelin, every Thursday. Good stuff. Indianapolis. Children's Museum. He didn't mention Good Bones from HGTV, right? The HGTV show Good Bones. They were out of Indianapolis, I believe. They did a lot of good work. I was like that show. I haven't seen that show on HGTV in a while. We'll come back. Wrap things up. America at Night. Back in a moment.
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0: right. I love this story. The food critic for the Washington Post is retiring. I think the gentleman's name is Tom Sietsma. And he tells a great story. His column is in the Washington Post as he has retired. And he tells a great story. He says that he is, among the things he talked about, he's forever grateful to a Washington Post reader who saw a photo of him on social media and noticed there was a red spot on his nose. This has happened a couple of times. The email said, get that checked out with a dermatologist. Tom Sietsma, the Washington Post food critic, did. He went to a dermatologist, and it turned out to be basal cell carcinoma. He had it removed and is forever grateful to the reader who spotted it on his nose. Basal cell carcinoma is a slow-growing and highly curable cancer. So pretty amazing that somebody saw it on his face and reached out to him and had it checked out and turned out, right? Might have saved his life. Who knows? But he's retiring. He's got a great final column in the Washington Post you should check out. Stay right there. We've got open phones. And don't forget about voicemails. If you're listening to this and you're listening to it on a tape delay or listening to it on the weekends or something, you can certainly call 1-844-2-McGraw and leave a voicemail, and we'll play it for you when we get back on the air. Open phones, text messages, and voicemail straight ahead. 1-844-2-McGraw. Stay right there. Our executive director is Alex Hinton. Normally, Tom Dalak filling in for him. Our engineer is Richard Good. I'm McGraw Millhaven. This is America at Night on Westwood One.
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7: From ABC News, I'm Dave Packer. Fresh U.S. attacks on Iran after another cargo ship was targeted in the Strait of Hormuz has sent calm. In a social media post, Defense Secretary Pete Hegseth saying Iran made a poor choice, now they pay. One person reported missing from the container ship, a fire on board, the vessel's engines inoperable, and Iran threatening President Trump directly.
8: The president is issuing this new threat against Iran, posting that 1,000 missiles are locked and loaded and aimed at Iran, with thousands more to immediately follow if the Iranian government acts on its threat to assassinate or attempt to assassinate him. And he goes further, adding that orders have already been given and the U.S. military is ready, willing, and able to completely decimate and destroy all areas of Iran.
7: ABC's Selena Wang. A Saturday night vigil in Houston for Lorenzo Salgado Abrejo.
9: The 52-year-old husband and father of three who built houses in Houston was shot and killed by an ICE agent Tuesday morning while he was on his way to work. Congressman Christian Menefee.
10: We are not at war. Lorenzo Salgado Araujo was not a casualty. He is a human being who was murdered by our government.
9: Agents claim Araujo tried to use his vehicle to hit them. Witnesses dispute that account. California firefighters launching a massive air and ground attack on the fast-moving Summit fire in Los Angeles County. U.S. Forest Service spokesman John Miller said the aircraft are a big help for crews on the ground.
11: We've been able to use retardant aircraft during the day, and we used night flying helicopters from the Forest Service, CAL FIRE, and Los Angeles County Fire Department overnight.
9: Evacuation orders and warnings were issued Friday. Dangerous flash flooding from Arkansas to West Virginia, state of emergency in Missouri as hundreds of people were rescued after catastrophic flooding. Nearly a foot of rain fell in some areas and more is on the way. You're listening to ABC News.
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9: Dozens of images, documents, and videos in the Pentagon's latest release of UFO files. ABC's Olivia Rubin is in Washington with more.
8: In another instance, a service member reporting an object he said, quote, had flight characteristics unlike anything I'd seen in my 28 years of service. And while the videos definitely appear strange, there's no information here on what those objects actually are, and certainly no proof of alien life contained in these documents. The Pentagon says more files are coming.
9: Strongly considering running for president based on being detained by armed Israeli settlers this week in the West Bank, Congressman Ro Khanna, California Democrat, ABC's Chuck Sievertson.
14: Israeli settlers were blocking a road in the West Bank Thursday, says Khanna.
15: These hoodlums come in with machine guns, an M4, an American-made machine gun, and they detain us. They block off the road. And then they call the IDF, and the IDF is on their side.
14: Accusing Israel of genocide and apartheid, Khanna says he's considering running for president.
15: We need a new moral direction in our party.
14: Israeli military says after a report about civilians blocking a road, soldiers showed up and cleared them away.
9: The Maine Democratic Party will hold a nominating convention on Saturday, July 25th in Bangor to choose a new U.S. Senate candidate after Graham Plattner formally withdrew from the race. Plattner withdrew Friday after facing a sexual assault allegation that he's denied. The party chair says, our laws never really anticipated this unusual circumstance. Dave Packer, ABC News.
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18: 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I host a morning show in Nashville, Tennessee, Super Talk 99.7 WTN. And I have my text line open that I use for my local show. If you can't call in, text in 615-737-9986. So, bombs away in Iran for second night in a row. President Donald Trump declaring the ceasefire between Iran and the United States over. And now we have indeed carried out a second night of bombing. I've got a lot of great audio from Trump. He was, you know, as you may know, we played some audio yesterday as well, last night. Donald Trump in NATO, and he's got a lot to say. He's continuing to claim that we have won the war in Iran. We'll go over that claim. There's a lot that the president and the administration does, they do have to be proud of regarding the war in Iran. But there's still a lot of unfinished business. That's the big thing that the president needs to continue to discuss, is the unfinished business. But first, what happened last night? The U.S. pounded targets that included missile and drone sites near the Strait of Hormuz, while Iran fired on Kuwait and Bahrain, which host U.S. military bases, according to a senior U.S. official. You know, every time I see these stories, you know, just talking, just between me and you, I keep wondering, why is it that Iran still has missile and drone sites that are to be blown up? I mean, how are any of these sites still standing? That's the thing that I continue to be shocked by. And I do understand that when they fire upon Kuwait and Bahrain and our military bases, we can see where those missile and drone sites are. And I do understand that. But I would think that we would have the intelligence, we would have the ability to be able to see where these are before they fire off those missiles and before they fire off those drones. And so I'm always just surprised with all of the military hardware that we have dropped on Iran, that they still have areas that are left to be bombed. But here we are. The U.S. struck 90 military targets to, quote, further degrade Iran's ability to attack commercial shipping and innocent civilian mariners in the Strait of Hormuz, U.S. Central Command said in a statement that noted the end of the latest strikes. The U.S. attacks were broader in scope than Tuesday's and included air defense systems, coastal surveillance assets, naval capabilities, and logistics infrastructure, according to CENTCOM. We also struck some bridges as well, so that's going to get a lot of people fired up. We'll talk about why later on in the program. One of the things that I've really enjoyed watching is Donald Trump on his Truth Social. He's now taken to posting videos and pictures of the United States bombing the living crap out of Iran. So if you go to his Truth Social and you just start scrolling down, you will see picture after picture and video after video of the bombings that have taken place over the last couple of days. Also, by the way, it is worth noting that we have taken out one of their head leaders there in the Islamic Revolutionary Guard as well. So that is also in the news. So again, accomplishing a lot militarily. There's still a lot that needs to get done. In a post on social media, Donald Trump describing Wednesday's strikes as retribution for the Iranian attacks on commercial vessels near the Strait of Hormuz earlier this week. The president wrapping it up saying, if it happens again, it'll get much worse. He was on Air Force One. And this comment is one of many making the rounds.
19: But we've already won militarily. They have very little. They have very little left. And they want to make a deal so badly. They called a little while ago. They want to make a deal so badly. I just don't know if they're worthy of making a deal. I don't know that they're going to honor the deal. That's the problem. It's sort of crazy, to be honest with you. They're sort of crazy. They're a little bit out of control. But they want to make a deal. Badly.
18: So that is the president. There's a lot of background noise there, but basically the bottom line is the president saying that, yes, the Iranians do want to make a deal badly. You know, when he says these things, I'm just going to be honest with you, a little cynical at this point, actually a lot cynical at this point. You know, because you listen to Red Eye, you listen to talk radio, you know the drill, you know the pattern. The president says things and then the Iranians will come back and say, we never said that. We don't feel that way. And they will, you know, basically say the opposite of what President Trump is saying, and they'll contradict him at every turn. So he does say the Iranians want to make a deal badly. They've had every opportunity to make a deal. They simply refuse to behave. That's what is happening. And so for the Iranians, if they wanted to make a deal, all they have to do is behave. And they simply refuse to do so. So over the past 24 hours, Iran has been bombing our allies in Kuwait and Bahrain as they do. As I said before, we do have some military installations in those countries. What did we do? We took out, again, some facilities around the Strait of Hormuz. We took out some bridges as well. I think that the president, he clearly wants to make a deal. I think that he's clearly tried diplomacy, and it just is not working with the Iranians. You just heard that audio bite where he said, I don't know if I can trust them. I don't know, the president said, if they are worthy of a deal. I like where the president's going. I like the fact that, because I've been saying for a long time, you cannot trust the Iranians. You cannot trust the Iranians as far as you can throw them. You really can't. I mean, we debate all day long as to whether or not we should have begun this war in the first place. A lot of people will hear that statement that I just made, and they'll say, the Iranians started this war way back when they took the hostages. I totally get that. I do. But regardless as to whether Donald Trump started the war a few months ago or if Iran started this war way back in 1979, the bottom line is, here we are now. We are in this war, regardless as to when it started. We now have to finish it. And there's a lot of unfinished business, and the president is really getting pissed off, and I understand why. Because he wants this war to end. The American people want this war to end as well. The president says, you know, we think that we have a deal. And then Iran either comes out and says, we never agreed to that. They contradict him at every turn. And then Iran will, you know, talking about when the president says, I don't know if Iran is worthy of a deal. Well, we were in the middle of a memorandum of understanding. We were in the middle of good faith negotiations. We're negotiating in good faith. We're the Iranians. I don't know. You know what I do know? Is that Iran will do things like attack ships in the Strait of Hormuz when a ceasefire is supposed to be going on. And so I think the president is just done. I mean, that's the vibe that I'm getting from President Trump. Now, I do understand. A lot of you are listening right now, and I just said this is the vibe that the president is giving, that he is just done. But tomorrow, he may be out there praising Iran. You just never know what you're going to get. And I think sometimes that works to Donald Trump's advantage. I think sometimes that actually works against the president. But I think today, he's just incredibly frustrated, as we all are. The president, though, he was asked this question about why he is not able to end the war. This was earlier today.
20: The Iran war seems to be a strategic dead end for you. Why are you apparently unable to end the Iran war?
21: So I think we're doing just the opposite. The Iran war has been a tremendous military success. And, you know, I can only answer the question by saying they're not going to have a nuclear weapon. I think it's been, I was there for one reason that Iran cannot have a nuclear weapon. I call it, we denuclearized Iran, and that's happened. They will never have a nuclear weapon. That stuff is so far down under a mountain. It's a granite mountain that collapsed on top of it. Take months to get it out. I think it's a tremendous success, Iran.
18: So the president, and remember what I've been saying, and that is here all week when we talk about Iran, the president needs to find an off-ramp. That's what he needs to do. He needs to find an off-ramp in this war. He needs to find a victory, whether it is a true victory, whether it is spin, whatever. I think by and large, our country is over this. We want our gas prices back to where they were. I'm no big fan of Iran. I know that most people are not. But the president wants to find an off-ramp. He wants to be able to declare a victory on something, and he wants to be able to end this war. Now, he does have a number of different victories that he could talk about. I mean, he could talk about the killing of the Iranian regime two or three layers deep. He could talk about that. He could talk about destroying their ability to manufacture nuclear weapons, which they have been able to do that. We could talk about destroying their Navy and their Air Force. There's a number of ways that the president could claim success and could claim victory. The question is, will people see a difference between a military victory and a political victory? That's the big problem, because President Trump, as you know, spent a lot of time criticizing Obama's deal with Iran, the nuclear deal that Obama made with Iran. And so whatever deal he makes with the Iranians is got to be better than the deal that Obama struck. But it is going to be inherently different, whatever ultimately happens. I mean, friends, we may get to a point where no deal is actually negotiated. We may get to a point where the memorandum of understanding expires and no deal is made. And the only thing that we can do is continued military action to ensure that Iran does not interfere with the flow of oil through the Strait of Hormuz. That's the only thing we can do. Do that, and from a military standpoint, do everything we possibly can do to ensure that Iran does not have the ability to manufacture a nuclear weapon. Those are the two things now. Those are the two things that I would call unfinished business. Because I know that you've heard the same audio bites and you've seen the same video that I have over the past couple of months, where the president and the president's administration will say that our military action in Iran has been a tremendous success. And they'll talk about the bullet points. They'll talk about, you know, the Navy at the bottom of the sea, the Air Force that was destroyed. They'll talk about all of that. And those are successes. That is the military success. But from a political success, you can talk about Iran and the Islamic Revolutionary Guard still being in place. What control do they have over the Strait of Hormuz? Those are going to be the things that I believe the president will ultimately be judged on. And yeah, I do believe that this country is going to have a great debate and a great discussion about whether or not this war has been a tremendous success and what a victory actually means. Donald Trump has to convince America that the Islamic Revolutionary Guard's ability to just survive does not mean that they necessarily won. A lot of people will make the case that if they're still breathing and if they're still in charge, then they won. I'm not even sure the discussion is about nuclear weapons at this point. It really does seem to be about the Strait of Hormuz and Iran trying to control it and Iran trying to charge tolls to the ships that that try to sail through it. But Donald Trump is tired of dealing with Iran. I think the rest of the world, certainly the Middle East, is also tired of dealing with Iran.
21: I don't know. I think they're a little loco. They're a little crazy.
18: Yeah, that is what President Trump said about Iran. Any government, I would say, that merrily kills so many of its citizens and just doesn't seem to care, they are crazy and they are nuts. But the president rattled off a lot of the military accomplishments of the war earlier today when he was at NATO. We'll talk about that and a whole lot more straight ahead. Phone number remains 866-90-RED-EYE, 866-907-3339. If you can't call in, text in 615-737-9986. Got a lot more straight ahead.
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1: I don't know. I think they're a little loco. They're a little crazy.
0: Yep, that is Donald Trump talking about the Iranians. And, you know, again, as I said at the end of the last segment, this is a country that just kills many of its citizens, and they just really don't seem to care about much of anything. The president in this particular press conference, he rattled off a lot of the military accomplishments of the war that I've already mentioned in the first segment of this radio broadcast. There have been many. Donald Trump spoke about their Navy and the Air Force being gone, the ability to make nuclear weapons gone as well. Then he spoke about Iran's wishes for Trump himself to be assassinated.
1: And you know what? I may be gone too, because I'm their number one target. It's out all over the place. I'm their number one because they're scum. That's the way they act. And that's the way they've done it for 47 years. But I'm doing what's right for the country. I'm doing really what's right for the world. They have to be stopped. And they've killed thousands, hundreds of thousands of people. They killed 52,000 protesters over the last 3 months. So when you say we're not doing well, I think we're doing phenomenally well.
0: So it just, you know, honestly, it's just a matter of how you gauge success. How do you gauge victory? Again, militarily, yeah. Man, we are getting in there and we are blowing stuff up. We have set them back big time. But we won't know who won this war for a while. Do you know the old saying, how it goes, you don't really judge a president's time in office until, you know, 100 years in the future? That's kind of how I feel about Iran, where it just kind of depends on what happens with Iran and what they decide to do. Think about this. Right now, they have the opportunity, the Iranians have the opportunity to make a deal, to make a deal to try to make their country's economy incredible. And the amazing thing is they just don't care. They value things that the rest of the world doesn't value. They value death. They value the ability to kill innocent people. That's what Iran values. The rest of the world just doesn't agree with that, and trying to make these folks into less barbaric has proven to be difficult, to say the least.
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4: ABC News, I'm Dave Packer. The U.S. launching new attacks on Iran overnight after another cargo ship was targeted in the Strait of Hormuz has sent calm. In a social media post, one person reported missing from the container ship, a fire on board. A bipartisan bill to help more Americans buy homes became law of the land. That despite President Trump's refusal to sign it, trying to use it as a bargaining chip for his voting security bill. The housing bill had a veto-proof majority in Congress. Democratic Congresswoman Maxine Waters.
5: We have a housing crisis in this country. People cannot afford the down payment on housing. The rent is too high, and families are left, many of them, on the street.
4: A Saturday night vigil in Houston for Lorenzo Salgado Abrejo. The 52-year-old husband and father of 3 who built houses in Houston was shot and killed by an ICE agent Tuesday morning while he was on his way to work. Agents claim Arejo tried to use his vehicle to hit them. Witnesses dispute that.
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1: 866-90-RED-EYE is the phone number, 866-907-3339. All right, so I put a poll up on my socials on X at Dan Mandis Show. It's very simple. Grade President Trump's war efforts in Iran. You can give him an A, a B, a C, or an F. And I truly want to know what you think. Now, right now, and I literally put this up just seconds ago, 75%, I have no idea how many people have voted. Four votes. Thank you. So 75% of those four votes say that President Trump gets an A. 0% gave him a B. Now you've got 20% giving him a C and 20% giving the president an F. So, you know, that's going to be up for the next 23, 24 hours or so. And we'll talk about what the final results will be tomorrow night. And I'll keep you updated on what people are saying. I think a lot of folks, again, not to belabor the point, but it just depends on how you define victory. Let's see here. This is, I'm sorry, I've got a phone call. Phone call says 866-907-3339, 866-90-RED-EYE. Jane is in Oregon on Red Eye Radio. Hey, Jane, how are you?
2: I'm tired, I think. But
1: you and me both.
2: My comment is that, you know, everybody's talking about Iran in the last 47 years, but you know, if you think about it, do you remember the movie 300, where it was Iran? You know, Sparta and Athens had been scrapping back and forth for some time. But here comes Iran, who had no borders with them, comes over the water, and he traps, there were 300 warriors trying to protect Sparta.
1: Okay.
2: And he wiped them all out by skullduggery. Iran coming over for what reason? You know, they weren't his neighbors or anything like that.
1: Well, the reality is, Jane, whether we're talking about, 2000 years or 47 years, the Middle East has always been a train wreck. And I think part of what's going on currently is you've got a lot of nations in the Middle East that just hate Iran for a number of different reasons. And clearly we have our reasons, and many of them, for hating Iran as well. So whether we're talking about, 2000 years ago or, 47 years ago or yesterday, we've got plenty of reasons why we don't like Iran. Now,

0: You know, one of the things that Jane said is she seemed sort of apprehensive, like she didn't want to actually, you know, give him a grade at all. She said, I like President Trump. Here's the thing. I like President Trump, too. I like him a lot. And I think that he's got tremendous ideas. I think that he has done a lot of really good things in his first term and now in his second term. I think that, unfortunately, with the Iranian situation, we have gotten ourselves, and the president has gotten himself into a situation where he's dealing with a nation that is just not willing to play along. They're not willing to negotiate. Donald Trump, the art of the deal. Well, it's hard to come up with a great deal for everyone if one side of the negotiation, they're not negotiating in good faith. And that is what is happening with Iran. They're simply not negotiating in good faith. And so for the president, I mean, clearly he is frustrated. We're all frustrated. If you are a conservative, you understand that the midterm elections are coming. And if gas prices are going to go back up, it's funny, in my morning show in Nashville, Tennessee, I opened the show and it kind of, you know, joking a little bit. It's like the Iranians knew that my favorite gas station gas was at, you know, $3.09. And now more than likely it's going to go back up again. And it is frustrating. Am I worried about the midterm elections? I'm absolutely worried about the midterm elections. Am I worried about the overall state of the Middle East? Yes, I am very worried about the overall state of the Middle East. We'll have to see ultimately where this whole thing goes. One of my favorite commentators is Scott Jennings over on CNN.
1: Yeah, I don't agree that this conflict has somehow hardened Iran even further. I think they were already as adversarial to the United States as they could be. They've been adversarial to us for 47 years. And it was this president that decided to try to do something about it. He also tried to give diplomacy a chance. I concur that, you know, there was always a high percentage chance the Iranians were never going to come to the table here in a meaningful way in good faith.
0: And I'll let him finish here in a second. But when we got into this deal with Iran, when we got into this war in Iran, that's one of the first things I said. I said, okay, I get what the president's trying to do. I appreciate that they can't have a nuclear weapon. I got all of it. But my biggest concern, and I hate to say it because I'm not one of those guys that, you know, runs around saying, you know, I was right, I was right, I was right. That's not my deal. But I will tell you that all of my concerns have ended up really coming to fruition. Guy called up earlier. Tom from Illinois, he couldn't hold on. But one of the things that he wanted to say was, who are we negotiating with? And it's a great point. Because in Iran, remember, and I know that Gary and Eric talk about this all the time, but remember in Iran, you've got a couple of different levels of government, if you will. You've got the Islamic Revolutionary Guard. They're the ones that ultimately, they're the military apparatus of the government, and you know, their job really is to keep the order. And also, they're the ones that are calling the shots because they're the ones with the guns. And so they have a lot of responsibilities within Iran. They're the ones that have gone to the streets and killed a lot of those protesters, right? So they're the ones that we should be negotiating with. But we've been negotiating with the other arm of the government in Iran, the just, you know, sort of, I don't know what you would call them, but the government that really doesn't matter all that much. They're the ones that we're actually talking to. And until we start actually talking to directly the Islamic Revolutionary Guard and whoever they are, I think we're going to be stuck in this position. And by the way, very rarely are we actually speaking to the people that matter in Iran. We're actually speaking to Qatar. We're speaking to nations that are participating in the negotiations, but they're not necessarily, you know, involved militarily, except Iran is bombing them every time that they get upset. And every time we try to do something, they will bomb.

0: our allies in the Middle East. Kuwait is another one. You've got Oman, you've got Qatar, Pakistan has been involved as well in the negotiations. But the question is, who should we be negotiating with? That's the major issue. You've got who are we negotiating with, and I just told you, we've got the arm of the Iranian government that doesn't really seem to have any teeth. Then we've got Oman and Qatar and Pakistan. We are negotiating with them as well as mediators, but who should we be negotiating with? And again, that's the Islamic Revolutionary Guard. So there's a lot of questions that still need to be answered. We'll have to see ultimately where this all goes. 866-90-RED-EYE is the phone number, 866-907-3339. 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
29: A better life with Dr. Sanjay Gupta.
30: By age 35, two-thirds of American men will experience some degree of noticeable hair loss. And by age 50, about 85% of men will have significantly thinning hair. That's according to the American Hair Loss Association. Now, one dermatologist explained that hair loss can either be genetic or it can be triggered by stress, illness, surgery, medications, major life events. No matter the cause, a lot of men, understandably, are frustrated by hair loss because it seems like a loss of control. You can take great care of your scalp by all sorts of expensive lotions and potions, but that might not matter. 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That's the ultimate control of their appearance. I'm Dr. Sanjay Gupta, helping you live a better life.
31: Don't drive distracted. 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

0: 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If you find me on X, I've got a poll up there tonight. Grade President Trump's war efforts in Iran. A, B, C, or F. About 65% of you are giving the president an A. 5.9% a B. You've got 17.6% giving President Trump a C. And an F, 11.8%. Somebody on the text line that I use at 615-737-9986 commenting on the fact that there were some of you that gave the president an F. Somebody said, well, that proves that there are some people who listen to Red Eye Radio who have Trump derangement syndrome. I would disagree. I mean, I just told you in the previous segment that I like President Trump a lot, and I think that he's done a lot of really good things, and he's got some really good ideas. That doesn't mean, though, that I'm not going to criticize him when I believe that he is off base on something, and I have done that many times. But I promise you, friends, I'm the last guy that you can accuse of having Trump derangement syndrome just because I have a problem with some of the things that he has done. Let's say hello to... this is Dave in Pennsylvania on Red Eye Radio. Dave, thanks for calling in.
1: Yeah, I think we should just go in and finish the job. I think we got him on the ropes. I think it's like when you got a fighter on the ropes in the ring, you go for it. Now, they're attacking Bahrain, the UAE, yep. Kuwait. Why can't we furnish these people with systems by which they can defend themselves and offensive systems, which when they can fight back? And why can't we just go, I don't mean the Iranian people, but against the IRCG, the regime, governmental buildings, oil refineries, bridges, things of that nature. I mean, you've got them on the ropes. Let's finish them off.
0: So what I would say, and Dave, I appreciate the call there, because I'm right there with you, right? Like, from an emotional standpoint, you're absolutely right. I want to see some bombs dropped. And that is what's happening. Part of the problem is that Iran has an endless supply of drones. And relatively speaking, drones are really cheap, and it costs a lot of money to be able to knock them down from a military standpoint. So that's number one, is they do have a lot of drones. And number two, you probably got China and Russia helping Iran, you know, sort of off to the side, if you will. And so Iran is going to have plenty of ammunition from a drone standpoint. That's number one. So as easy as it is to drop a bunch of bombs, it's a lot harder to fend off all of those drones. So that's number one. Number two, we are trying to reverse, and we have reversed some of the things that were in the memorandum of understanding that allowed Iran to sell oil on the open market. They now, again, are no longer allowed to do that, thereby nuking their economy, which is something we really do need to do. Number three, a lot of people are saying we need to take Karg Island. That is something that would be an incredible escalation, but I believe that it is something that we do need to do. Let's see here. This is Rich in Pennsylvania. Real quick on Red Eye Radio. Rich, thanks for calling in. Go ahead.
2: Well, hi. I'm from Oregon. Yeah, I'm with you. I like Trump a lot, and he's done a lot of great things. And when he first started the Iran thing, I gave him an A. But when he says that we've defeated them militarily, he's blowing smoke up our butts, because if that was the case, they wouldn't be able to close the Strait of Hormuz. I mean, just be honest, and like your last caller said, just get the job done. I mean, it's almost like
0: gaslighting.
2: He's clueless, you know.
0: Yeah. Well,
2: if he ever thought Iran was ever going to be bargaining in good faith, then he's. He's naive. I mean,
0: yeah. All right. Hey, Rich, I appreciate the call. Running out of time here. I'll say a couple of things real quick as we wrap up this hour. Number one, you're right, because you don't negotiate with terrorists. And as I said previous in this hour, I never had faith that Iran would negotiate in good faith. That's number one. Number two, their ability to close the Strait of Hormuz, that is a really difficult and tedious, frankly, conversation, because there's a lot of ways that the Iranians can close the Strait of Hormuz. I just talked about the drones, and there's some other ways as well. The problem is that the ships that go through the Strait of Hormuz, they can't get insurance. That's a bigger issue because of Iran.
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10: C News. I'm Dave Packer. U.S. Central Command says it completed a third round of strikes this week against Iran. 140 military targets, this in retaliation for Iran attacking another commercial vessel in the Strait of Hormuz. Iran made no commitment to stopping the attacks during talks with Oman Saturday. And on Saturday, U.S. Ambassador to Israel Mike Huckabee telling Fox News that Israeli intelligence tipped off the U.S. to a very specific plot to assassinate President Trump. As ABC Chief Global Affairs Correspondent Martha Raddatz tells us, that contradicts what the president said.
11: Trump has been considered a target since his first term, saying he was a top target for the Iranians.
12: I'm number one on the kill list for Iran.
11: When he took out the top Iranian IRGC commander in a drone strike. Reports this week said Israel provided intelligence about a new plot against Trump, but the president is pushing back, telling the New York Post Israel came up with nothing. No, I've been number one for a long time.
10: We do know that President Trump took a different plane, one of the older Air Force Ones rather than the new one gifted by Qatar out of Anchorage this week. And Huckabee, Secretary, or I should say the ambassador to Israel from the United States, Mike Huckabee, said he couldn't say whether this was the reason, but the Department of Justice subpoenaed New York Times reporters after they reported that sources said that there were security concerns about the new Air Force One plane. Life-threatening flash floods have inundated Missouri.
13: A state of emergency in Missouri. Rescue operations are expected to last several days.
14: We do even have people that are still stranded, but they're okay. The roads are washed away. We have a lot of damage.
13: Crawford County Sheriff's Office says one person has died. In the Northeast, heavy rains causing flash flooding in parts of New Jersey. People are being warned to stay off the flooded roadways. Leslie Lopez, ABC News, New York.
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10: Dangerous and potentially life-threatening weather hitting the nation's heartland this week, prompting rescues, quick action on the part of first responders.
13: In Oklahoma City,
17: so there is somebody inside?
18: Yeah, I hear.
13: Dramatic body camera video shows first responders rescuing a man from an overturned car in a creek. In Illinois, first responders wading through deep waters, rescuing people by boat.
19: We just got to give it time to recede, and it is going down now.
13: In North Carolina, doorbell video capturing strong winds hammering Lumberton.
10: ABC's Leslie Lopez. A rainstorm hit portions of Philadelphia Saturday with high winds and rain, wind gusts up to 60 miles an hour. The storm caused damage to roof units, to 2 housing units. No reported injuries. And no bull. New Orleans knows how to celebrate the running of the bulls. They throw a big party with roller skates, sangria, beer, coffee, and no bulls. The 20th annual San Fermín in Nueva Orleans was held on Saturday, and instead of the very risky dash away from the horned animals down narrow streets, participants dressed in traditional white and red clothing while being chased through the streets by roller skaters acting as bulls. Co-founder Mickey Hanning got the idea after attending the real running in Papaloa.
20: It just makes a perfect match for our vibe here, and it's evident by the people who live here who come out every year and then people who come in from all over the world.
10: The event, which raises thousands of dollars every year for charity, has become a tradition in the Crescent City since 2007. Dave Packer, ABC News.
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0: 866-90-RED-EYE is the phone number, 866-907-3339. You can find out more about me on the socials, at Dan Mandis Show. And I do have a poll up on my X feed right now, again, at Dan Mandis Show. Grade President Trump's war in Iran. And I've got A, B, C, or F. And by far, a lot of people still saying that Donald Trump deserves an A. But the more that people are voting, the more the numbers do change. So I'll keep you updated on how those numbers do continue to change. Can I say this, though? I think it is awfully rich for people across the country in the media, the Democrats as well, who are saying that Donald Trump is losing it. This is the headline. This is the headline from the Daily Mail. Donald Trump makes two astonishing verbal gaffes at NATO, sparking wild dementia allegations. Now, I don't know if you've heard what the president has done or did, but I'm going to play for you these, then I'm going to get to your calls. But he did have a couple of verbal gaffes. Now, I don't believe these are any big deal, but this is gaffe number one, where he referred to the Islamic Republic of Japan.
12: We have an aircraft carrier, which is one of the most beautiful in the world. It's one of the biggest, the Abraham Lincoln. And 2 months ago, we had 100, I told this story yesterday, we had 111 missiles shot by the Islamic Republic of Japan.
0: So, clearly, the Islamic Republic of Japan is not launching missiles.
12: They were shot at the aircraft carrier over a period of about 1 hour. 111 missiles going to a very expensive ship, and every one of those missiles was knocked down.
0: Now, the funny thing is, it's not funny. I'm letting it play a little bit more just to see if he corrected himself. Because, you know, and I speak for a living, right? I speak on the radio for a living. I do podcasts. I do interviews. I'm interviewed all the time. And mistakes do happen. But for the people on the left who obviously ignored the problems that Joe Biden was having in real time, as people like me and Gary and Eric were all screaming that Joe Biden has a problem. And everybody ignored it, gaslighting the American people. Now, though, all of a sudden, people seem to know what early onset of dementia is. You know, if you think about it, and by the way, here's the other one that President Trump did real quick, where he confused President Zelensky with Putin. Listen.
12: Do you have a question for President Putin, please?
0: So he's got to his right, he's got Vladimir Zelensky. And so he confused Vladimir Zelensky with Vladimir Putin. Do you know how many people have made that mistake?
12: Do you have a question for President Putin, please?
17: President,
12: do you have a question for President Putin? Not so much. What would you like to ask him? Because I'm going to ask him that question.
0: So Trump, you know, he laughed it off. He realized pretty much immediately, oh, I shanked it. Shanked it. This is Zelensky, not Putin. He's been doing a lot of flying. So I looked up just for, you know, craps and giggles. I did look up the early onset of dementia to see if Trump fit any of those any of those, you know, signs or symptoms. Did I see anything in Donald Trump? Not one. I mean, the president is able to handle multiple tasks at a time. He is able to give interviews and speak to the media for hours at a time. They talk about how, and I, when I say early onset of dementia, I mean, the man is, how old is Trump? What is he, like 70 something? Let's see here. Guys in the studio, Ron, how old is Donald Trump? Donald Trump is 81 years old. He is not showing signs of dementia, and clearly everybody knew that Joe Biden did. So if you want to compare, If you want to compare and contrast Donald Trump and Joe Biden, we certainly can. These are, you know, very innocent mistakes that people make. I've told the story to my local audience in Nashville, Tennessee. My mom, she died at the age of 82, and my mom, she passed away, but she thought for years, my mother thought that she had early onset of dementia. Now she didn't, but she swore that she did. Do you know why? Because she always got confused with names. I remember when I was probably 12, 13, 14 years old. My mom was in her probably, I think, 50s at that time. I can't do math on the radio. But she would say, you know, my brother's name is Mike. We had a dog named Tigger. So she would, you know, if she's talking to me, she would say, Michael, Tigger. No, I mean, Danny. Right. She would go through like 15 different names before she could get, you know, to the right name. But she died in her early 80s, and she was absolutely sharp as a tack. And I don't mean Joe Biden sharp as a tack. I mean, she really was sharp as a tack. So, you know, some people, they have problems with, you know, names or that kind of a thing. It doesn't mean that they've got, you know, Alzheimer's or dementia or anything. It just means that they've got a little quirk in the brain, and they're not able to remember people's names for whatever reason. But for Donald Trump, I mean, it is clear that he is in full command of everything that's going on in his mind. And again, if that's what you want to try to hang on Donald Trump, you know, some sort of Alzheimer's or dementia, if you've watched the man in a press conference, if you've watched him, you know, go through one, two or three pressers a day where he's got, you know, 70 questions being hurled at him in one time, he is able to handle all of them. So I just, you know, I don't want to belabor the point, but I think if you have President Trump, and he is clearly showing a full command of his faculties because he's got a full command of the issues, yet he says something as, you know, innocuous is confusing Vladimir Putin and Vladimir Zelensky. It's like, give it a rest. The phone number is 866-90-RED-EYE, 866-907-3339. And let me say hello to, this is Stephen in Alabama on Red Eye Radio. Hey, Stephen.
1: Hi, Dan. Real briefly on this this idea that he's got early onset dementia, I think it's fatigue more than anything.
0: Yeah, that's a great point.
1: He works too much.
0: Mm-hmm.
1: But the next point, let me just, I know your time is limited, but on this Iran conflict, okay, I served over 35 years in the U.S. military as a commissioned officer, U.S. Army, and I've also worked as a senior principal engineer for the Department of Defense Threat Reduction Agency in the Nuclear Technologies Division. That's where I worked as a contractor. Iran cannot be negotiated with. The analogy I make with it is when you hire an exterminator because you have cockroaches in your house, you don't negotiate and say, well, let's just kill half of them. No, you have to wipe them out. That's the nature of Iran. In 1979, I was at Fort Benning, Georgia, as a brand new second lieutenant. I became a colonel later in my career. And I've said since that date in 1979, I told all the other candidates that I was in officer candidate school with as an E5 at that time, that one day we're going to have to deal with Iran, and it's going to be difficult, and we're going to have to wipe them out. You cannot mm-hmm. negotiate with these people. They cannot be trusted. They lie by design. And that's all I want to say about that, Dan.
0: Yeah, they lie and they obfuscate. And, you know, I think that Donald Trump, I think he had to have known that he was going to, this is what he was going to be faced with, is the lying, the obfuscation. I mean, remember, they lie about everything. If there's one thing that I've noticed with every Iranian expert that I've interviewed, they all do say the same thing, which is they are indeed famous for lying. By the way, I stand corrected. Donald Trump, 80 years old, not dead, just turning 82. Let's see here. Danny is in Missouri on Red Eye Radio. Danny, go ahead.
17: I wanted to tell you that I know that you filled in for multiple hosts, and what's really odd, and I hope I'm not shooting you in the foot, but I think you do a better job than some of the guys you fill in.
0: Well, I appreciate that. I'm always appreciative of the opportunity. One of the things they've screened the call. One of the things that I see that you're saying you're going to say is Donald Trump underestimated the Iranian fanaticism. I find that interesting because Donald Trump, and I'll let you state it how you want, but I think that Donald Trump, Iran has been on his radar for a long time. You've actually brought up a really good point and one that I've thought about for a long time, because for someone who has been so educated on Iran, and he's been talking about that for a long time, I don't know if he underestimated their fanaticism or if he just underestimated or maybe overestimated his own ability to deal with that. But go ahead.
17: Well, I think, you know, you were talking about a grade. And at first I thought, well, B minus. And then really I've kind of thought about it while I was on hold. But I think it's more like an A minus, because he really, what he's doing is something that nobody, no president has done in 47 years. Now, when Reagan, and I think they were kind of afraid of Reagan, which is why they let the hostages go on January 20th.
0: Yeah.
17: When he got inaugurated. But he didn't follow through. But at the same time, he was also dealing with the aftermath of Jimmy Carter's, you know, terrible economy.
0: Yeah.
17: So
0: yeah.
17: I kind of get that. But the weird thing is, I also think that he kind of thought that, you know, it was going to be kind of like Venezuela. And you're dealing with a different animal. But
0: Absolutely. You bring up a great point, Danny, because this came right on the heels of Venezuela, which I'm not going to say it was easy, because the Venezuelan military operation was brilliant by all standards. I do think that maybe President Trump is guilty of maybe either overestimating our own ability to drive out the Islamic Revolutionary Guard, or maybe he did underestimate their ability to stay in power. But either way, Danny, I appreciate the call and the fine words as well. Tammy is in Tennessee, probably listening to Super Talk 99.7, where I host a morning show there. Tammy, thanks for holding on. Go ahead.
2: Oh, thank you. I know you talk all the time, Dan, but thanks for taking my call. I'm a little nervous because I don't think I've ever called in, but as I was watching the news tonight, as I usually do, when he talks about decimating the Air Force and the Navy and blah, blah, blah, probably we could stop this war in 2 weeks of something that I've never heard anybody mention. This religious theocracy that is so brutal, that wants to basically kill everything on the planet so they can meet Allah, they can have their 72 virgins. Mm-hmm. Why has nobody whispered in Donald Trump's ear or started a rumor that every Marine or military bullet, every drone, every missile has pig DNA or blood in it?
0: Uh-huh. Well, I don't know if that I understand the and appreciate the spirit of that comment. I think at the end of the day, if they're going to be on the receiving end of a missile, I don't think it matters to them if they got if there's a pig pork blood or whatever on it. I think that at the end of the day, whether it contains that or not, we need to be dropping more. And I think that you're right. And people are commenting, by the way, on the poll that I put up, grade Donald Trump A, B, C, or an F. I think people are saying exactly that, too, which is, let's start going after the airports. Let's start going after the bridges. There's some people, and Tammy, I appreciate the call. There's some people that say that, well, if the president does that, if he goes after, you know, this infrastructure that is used by civilians, that is a war crime. That is something that the left has been saying a lot. It's actually not. I mean, leftists, just please stop it, because it is easily provable. It is easily verified that the Iranian military, they also use the bridges and the airports and so forth, thereby making them legitimate targets. 866-90-RED-EYE is the phone number. All right, coming up, a couple more of your calls. Thank you for all the calls. I love it. A couple more of your calls. Also, the latest on Graham Plattner. If you don't know, he is now dropped out of the Senate race in Maine. What he had to say, my jaw hit the table. Details straight ahead right here on Red Eye Radio.
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5: How did last week's hot temperatures east of the Rockies impact USDA's latest pasture and rangeland conditions report? According to meteorologist Brad Rippey,
18: we did see a one-point increase in the very poor-to-poor ratings for pastures nationally, now 36%, up from 35% a week ago. The good-to-excellent rating dropping a point from 34% last week to 33% good-to-excellent nationally this week.
5: Even with the slight condition deterioration week over week, Rippey says some areas note green pastures, including
18: the Midwest, 60% good to excellent or greater in every Midwestern state except Nebraska and the Dakotas. We've even seen enough improvement in the South, previous drought-affected areas, that we've seen pastures now rated greater than 60% good to excellent in states like Kentucky, Louisiana, and Alabama.
5: However, one-third of the nation records significantly very poor-to-poor pasture and rangeland conditions for the period ending July 5th. I'm Rod Bain reporting for the U.S. Department of Agriculture in Washington, D.C.
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0: It's Red Eye Radio, 866-90-RED-EYE, 866-907-3339. Ken is in Michigan listening to the great WJR. Ken, thanks for calling in. Go ahead.
1: Yes, up until yesterday, I believe I would have given him an F. I believe he had sincere intentions of egging it diplomatically with negotiations. I think he underestimated the tenacity of the Iranians. They're very manipulative. They know we have the midterms coming up, and they have basically, through the negotiations, blindsided him, wasted 2 months, and now after they're attacking the ships, I think Trump is going to finally finish them off, and I'm going to wind up giving him an A.
0: So Ken, I want to make sure I got it. So diplomacy, and I'm not judging, diplomacy was an F, dropping more bombs, it's an A.
1: Diplomacy with them, they don't negotiate.
0: No, you're right. Okay, Ken, you're thanks for the call. Ken, you're absolutely right. Ken, you're on the right track. But the thing is, you're on the right track because Donald Trump has said many times before he entered into this negotiation that you cannot trust Iran. So he went in there. I mean, he's on record is saying that the Iranians, they lie, they cheat, they steal, they fund terrorism, etc. So he went into this eyes wide open, knowing exactly what he was getting into. I give him an A because he tried diplomacy. He proved to the rest of the world that diplomacy matters. Now, clearly, he gave Iran enough rope, if you want to use this analogy, enough rope to hang themselves, because it is clear they are not interested in negotiating any kind of a peace deal. Now, he's really given himself the permission to start dropping bombs. And I think that, hopefully, as you say, Ken, will finish the job. And thanks for your call.
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4: ABC News, I'm Dave Packer. U.S. Central Command says it completed a third round of strikes this week against Iran. 140 military targets. This in retaliation for Iran attacking another commercial vessel in the Strait of Hormuz. This latest round of strikes, close to the total of the first 2 days of strikes earlier this week combined, so it's a significant increase. Iran made no commitment to stopping the attacks during talks with Oman on Saturday. Life-threatening flash floods have inundated Missouri, one person dead, 200 children rescued from a flooded summer camp, and the threat far from over.
5: A state of emergency in Missouri. Rescue operations are expected to last several days.
6: We do even have people that are still stranded, but they're okay. The roads are washed away. We have a lot of damage.
5: Crawford County Sheriff's Office says one person has died.
4: ABC meteorologist Leslie Lopez. A manhunt in Toronto after a shooting at a popular street festival Saturday night left 2 dead and 6 injured. This.
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1: 866-90-RED-EYE is the phone number, 866-907-3339. Appreciate you listening. Dan Mandis here in for Gary and Eric. You can always text into the show when I'm on, 615-737-9986. I host a morning show in Nashville, Tennessee on Super Talk 99.7. Gary and Eric, they return next Sunday night, Monday morning. So we've all been on Plattner watch, right? So we've been dealing with Graham Plattner. He has been running for the Senate in the state of Maine, and he's had a lot of controversy. Of course, I've been keeping you updated on everything regarding his election bid, and it's been really a drama all week. And so there's been a massive amounts of very scurrilous accusations against him, the latest of which were rape and sexual assault. He's been running again for the Senate in Maine. He won the primary. Now, after pressure from the party, Graham Plattner, finally, earlier tonight, he dropped out of the race.
2: Hey, everyone. It's Graham Plattner here. I think as many of you know, over the past couple days, I have faced some very serious allegations. Mm-hmm. And I just want to make it clear, this is all false. The things that have been claimed did not happen. It's not real. It has placed an immense amount of weight on me. As I think about what needs to happen now.
1: Well, and by the way, throughout this 7 minute plus video, he was fighting back tears. And, you know, he does say that all the allegations are false. But the problem is that the allegations, the accusations have all been very consistent. I mean, you've got a Nazi tattoo, the accusations of aggressive and intimidating behavior, the nasty behavior on social media, the homophobic slurs and the anti-Semitic nonsense that he would spew. And remember, he had said that women who were raped had to look at their own behavior. Remember all of that. So then the accusation comes from an ex-girlfriend who said that he had raped her. It was just too much for the Democrat Party nationally and for the state of Maine. And so the Democrats, I believe, and I said this last night, the Democrats simply realized that they could not win with this guy. So now they orchestrated his ouster from the Senate race. And here's more from that video explaining for him what is next.
2: I just want you to think about like what you would do as a regular person in a position where a much larger world, large forces, were working against you personally to accuse you of the worst thing that a person could do, and it was not remotely true. I learned about this through press inquiries, with no time to truly respond, no time for investigations before a corporate media system and the political establishment got to act as judge, jury, and executioner.
1: So throughout this whole thing, and by the way, I will say that Graham Plattner does have some valid points. I mean, you're talking about a guy who, you know, he says, I only found out about this through a press inquiry. But, okay, he's denying these accusations. But the problem is, as I said, he is such a repulsive individual that, I mean, unfortunately, there's a lot of people.

0: So I think the Democrat Party, I think they've been worried about his chances. And as I said, and as he said, the corporate machine that is the media and the Democrat Party working as one came after him. But he's dismissing all of the other accusations that have been made against him and how that very same media and that very same Democrat Party defended him. Now, the question is whether the accusations are true. Now, the statute of limitations is like 20 years in Maine. So his accuser, if he truly did commit rape, his accuser can file reports and see if he could be brought up on charges. It's 5 years after the fact. But, you know, before you feel too sorry for Grant Plattner, and I know most people don't, and I certainly don't, he did sign up for this. Grant Plattner knows politics. Grant Plattner knows that it is a rough and tumble, really nasty business. But he got into it anyway.
1: There is a reason that this is happening now. I only have until July 13th until I am officially the nominee. This was the last week to try to get me off of the ballot. It's not the false allegations, though, that have brought us to where we are. It's the fact that they are being used by the political establishment to put structural pressure on us. We live in a political system that is not built for normal people. It is a system that is built structurally to make sure that movements like ours cannot flourish.
0: Wow.
1: That if they begin to succeed, they can be crushed.
0: All right, so I would say to Grant Plattner, you know, stop talking. Because I think that he now is frankly sounding like a sore loser. I would remind him that it was the political establishment that brought him to where he was. They encouraged him to run. They loved him. They helped him. They donated to his campaign. But it's been his own social media posts and his own comments and his Nazi tattoo that started this whole thing to unravel. And they stood by him after every one of those social media posts and comments and the news about the tattoo. They stood by him every step of the way. And so this comment that the political establishment is built so that movements like his, or ours, as he said, cannot flourish, which is an absolute load of crap. Because he literally had the party leaders like Elizabeth Warren and Bernie Sanders endorsing him until his past came, too much of it came to light. And it got to a point where it was just ridiculous with the amount of accusations that were against him. And again, the accusations were unproven, but by the standards of the Democrats and the standards of the hashtag MeToo movement, the victim, the woman, is always to be believed. That's a Democrat thing. So then that is exactly why they finally said, no more, enough. We simply cannot do this any longer. And so the political establishment, giveth and it took away. It was only after the accusations of rape happened that he was unable to continue. You know, his platform of socialism, anti-Israel, anti-Semitism, and open borders is what those three socialists from New York ran on. And they won. And I believe that Grant Plattner, if he wasn't such an incredible dirtbag, he may have won in Maine. So I would say it's not the platform, dude. It's you. And so then he goes on to blame the party for his ouster, taking zero responsibility for his fall from grace.
1: Those in power who have the ability to do so are using these allegations as an excuse to take away all of the things that we need to run a campaign. We are going to lose

0: our ability to fundraise. We are going to lose our ability to access voter data. We are going to lose all of the things that any campaign needs on the basic level simply to function. Larger organizations, the national level party, the bigger donor networks, they have all committed to spending no money in this race if I'm in it.
1: Well, again, you knew that politics was a dirty business. And by the way, the fact that all of those people that I just mentioned, Elizabeth Warren and Bernie Sanders and a lot of these other party elite on the Democrat side, the fact that they stood by you despite the earlier accusations from a Republican, so nobody cared on the left, of sexual assault, or all of the really bizarre social media postings and the things that you said, the fact that they stood by you when all of that came to light and the Nazi tattoo proves that politics is a dirty business. And so now at this point, as we wrap this up, Graham Plattner is close to tears as he talks about how his campaign is done.
0: We believe that for the movement to continue, it can't be me. And for that reason, we are suspending campaign operations. This is incredibly difficult because I know that some will think it's an admission of guilt, and it most certainly is not. We're not doing it because of the allegations. We're doing it because of the structures that are being taken away from us by those in power.
1: So there you have it. Now the big question is, what is next for the Democrat Party? The Democrats can choose who they want to run against Susan Collins. This is from Fox News. Plattner's exit from the race comes 5 days before a crucial deadline, which, if he had missed it, would have prevented Maine Democrats from replacing him with a new nominee on the general election ballot. A lot of people were saying that Plattner actually was handcuffing the Democrat Party in Maine. They say the suspension of his campaign took place 1 month after Plattner won a landslide victory in Maine's June 9th Democratic Senate primary, but just 2 days after the explosive report on Monday afternoon contained an allegation of rape from a woman he had previously dated. Now, a lot of people are saying what I said last night, which is vast majority of the stuff that is out there, the 156,000 people that voted for him in the primary, they already knew dude was a toxic dirtbag, and they voted for him anyway. So did the party in Maine, the Democrat Party in Maine, did they do the right thing by ultimately canceling out the vote of the 156,000 people that voted for him? They forced him out. They forced him out. Now they're just going to place somebody else in there. We'll have to see what happens. We'll return next on Red Eye Radio.
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0: 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Go ahead.
1: Thank you. This thing with the rant, I think it's going to have to be settled kind of like the way we had to settle things with the Empire of Japan.
0: Because you want to nuke Iran?
1: Well, not really. I don't really, but they're not going to give up. Does anybody understand that?
0: Okay, hey Bob, let me ask you a question because I am absolutely not for nuking Iran, but I totally understand why you say that. Nuke Iran and kill, you know, thousands of innocent civilians or American boots on the ground. Which would you rather?
1: No, I would rather see that happen because, let's face it, they go out and they kill their own people every day of the week. So, I mean, yeah. I know it's crazy, but that's the last victory we had. And that's the last time that, you know, we put a stop to this kind of nonsense.
0: All right, Bob, thank you very much for the call. I appreciate it. I'm not for nuking Iran. I totally get Bob's sentiment. I've got a lot more straight ahead. Do we still not know where Mitch McConnell is or what's going on with his health? Details straight ahead.
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8: ABC News. I'm Dave Packer. Fresh U.S. attacks on Iran after another cargo ship was targeted in the Strait of Hormuz, says CENTCOM. In a social media post, Defense Secretary Pete Hegseth saying Iran made a poor choice, now they pay. One person reported missing from the container ship, a fire on board, the vessel's engines inoperable, and Iran threatening President Trump directly.
9: The president is issuing this new threat against Iran, posting that 1,000 missiles are locked and loaded and aimed at Iran, with thousands more to immediately follow if the Iranian government acts on its threat to assassinate or attempt to assassinate him. And he goes further, adding that orders have already been given and the U.S. military is ready, willing, and able to completely decimate and destroy all areas of Iran.
8: ABC's Selena Wang. A Saturday night vigil in Houston for Lorenzo Salgado Abrejo. The 52-year-old husband and father of three who built houses in Houston was shot and killed by an ICE agent Tuesday morning while he was on his way to work. Congressman Christian Menefee.
10: We are not at war. Lorenzo Salgado Abrejo was not a casualty. He is a human being who was murdered by our government.
8: Agents claim Arejo tried to use his vehicle to hit them. Witnesses dispute that account. California firefighters launching a massive air and ground attack on the fast-moving Summit Fire in Los Angeles County. U.S. Forest Service spokesman John Miller said the aircraft are a big help for crews on the ground.
11: We've been able to use retardant aircraft during the day, and we used night flying helicopters from the Forest Service, Cal Fire, and Los Angeles County Fire Department overnight.
8: Evacuation orders and warnings were issued Friday. Dangerous flash flooding from Arkansas to West Virginia. State of emergency in Missouri as hundreds of people were rescued after catastrophic flooding. Nearly a foot of rain fell in some areas and more is on the way. You're listening to ABC News.
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8: 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ABC's Olivia Rubin is in Washington with more.
9: In another instance, a service member reporting an object he said, quote, had flight characteristics unlike anything I'd seen in my 28 years of service. And while the videos definitely appear strange, there's no information here on what those objects actually are. Certainly no proof of alien life contained in these documents. The Pentagon says more files are coming.
8: Strongly considering running for president based on being detained by armed Israeli settlers this week in the West Bank, Congressman Ro Khanna, California Democrat, ABC's Chuck Sievertson.
14: Israeli settlers were blocking a road in the West Bank Thursday, says Khanna.
15: These hoodlums come in with machine guns, an M4, an American-made machine gun, and they detain us. They block off the road. And then they call the IDF, and the IDF is on their side.
14: Accusing Israel of genocide and apartheid, Khanna says he's considering running for president.
15: We need a new moral direction in our party.
14: Israeli military says after a report about civilians blocking a road, soldiers showed up and cleared them away.
8: The main Democratic Party will hold a nominating convention on Saturday, July 25th in Bangor to choose a new U.S. Senate candidate after Graham Plattner formally withdrew from the race. Plattner withdrew Friday after facing a sexual assault allegation that he's denied. The party chair says, "Our laws never really anticipated this unusual circumstance." Dave Packer, ABC News.
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0: 866-90-RED-EYE is the phone number, 866-907-3339. You can text the show when I'm filling in, 615-737-9986. Gary and Eric, they return next Sunday night, Monday morning. And follow me on the socials at Dan Mandis Show. And I have a poll up this morning, believe it or not. Grade President Trump's war efforts in Iran. 48.5% of the people that have taken the poll give the president an A. 18.2% give the president a B, 21.2% give the president a C, 12.1% give the president an F. If you want to chime in, go ahead and take the poll at Dan Mandis Show on X. I've got a couple of things I want to do in this hour. I've got an update on Mitch McConnell and the president making a plea to the Supreme Court. I want to get to both of those before the hour ends, so I've got a lot to do, but some people have been holding a long time. Luke is in Middle Tennessee, listening on my home station, WTN. Luke, thanks for calling in. Go ahead. Oh, apparently Luke is gone. All right, Russell is in Memphis, Tennessee, listening to WKIM. Russell, go ahead.
18: Hey, Dan, how you doing?
0: Doing good. Thanks for calling in.
18: I want to give him an A for effort, but, and I hope you don't cut me off on this, but you can't reason with these people. It's going to have to be something in-game like Hiroshima, like your last caller was saying. You've got to make a point that they can't come back from. You've got to bomb them until they stop, until they really stop. And they won't. They won't. So it's going to be near cataclysmic what we're going to have to do to get rid of this problem, because – they want all of us dead in the U.S., and our president especially.
0: Well, Russell, here's the problem, and I get what you're saying. I do. The problem is that, and it depends on the type of nuke. There's all kinds of different nukes, and so I don't know if Hiroshima is the right bomb to use, but if we went down that road. But, you know, you've got 92, 93 million people in Iran. You use a powerful nuke, then you're going to have the rest of the world that is going to be against what we just did. I'm on board if we need to bomb them into submission. I'm all for that. But I don't think that we can use these, you know, massive nuclear weapons that are going to kill a bunch of people who, frankly, are just trying to survive in Iran. Russell, I appreciate the call. Luke is back. And Luke, thanks for calling in. Go ahead.
19: Yeah, hi, Dan. Been listening to you for quite a while. You do a great job on your normal station, and you're doing a great job here on Red Eye. I do want to say that we make fun of the liberals for having their own echo chamber and living in their own world, and yet here we are doing the same thing. So we should be able to call balls and strikes and things with Trump, and not just be another echo chamber. So that's why I'm calling in to push back.
0: Mm-hmm.
19: You said you gave Trump an A on the war. I'm not sure how you're doing that. What have we accomplished? What the goals that we had set out? What have we accomplished for that war?
0: Okay, so number one, when I gave the president an A, I said militarily. But remember, in the that whole monologue, you're bringing up the point that I made, which is from a military standpoint, we bombed a lot of stuff and we've destroyed a lot of stuff. So he gets an A militarily, but politically, that is a different conversation. So, but let's go down your road of what have we actually accomplished? A few things. As the president has said many times, we have decimated their military. We've taken out a couple of layers of their Islamic Revolutionary Guard, their government there in the nation of Iran. The other thing we have done, the president says, and if you believe the president, fine. If you don't, then that's on you if you choose not to believe him. But we apparently know exactly where that uranium is in the ground, and we're watching it. So they don't have the ability, according to the president, according to J.D. Vance, according to our government, they don't have the ability to process that uranium, enrich that uranium, because we've destroyed all of that nuclear infrastructure. So, and we've also done a hell of a job on their economy. So that's, I think, four things that I've just rattled off. Now, where you're going to go, as I play all this out, where you're going to go is the Strait of Hormuz. The Iranians still have the ability to close the Strait of Hormuz. And that is, I can guarantee you, in the next couple of days, that is what they're going to try to do. Somebody asked me earlier, Luke, I hope you heard it. You know, how is it? Because this has been baffling me. How is it that the Iranians, with all of this bombing that we've done, how is it they can still close the Strait of Hormuz? Well, number one, they've got all of those drones that we talked about earlier. They've also got those fast boats that also have an impact. The problem is that, just for people that don't know, is that the insurance companies won't insure those ships to go through the Strait of Hormuz because they're afraid that they're going to get destroyed. So the ships can't go through the Strait of Hormuz because they're not insured. So, but I do believe that we have accomplished a lot in Iran. I think that from a political standpoint, we're not going to know this answer for a while. We have to see what happens with Iran. But the other thing is, there's still a lot, as I said, that we don't know. So I'll give you the last word, Luke.
19: Sure. And I may have missed your monologue there, and I do apologize. But we went in there because they're supposed to be weeks away from some type of nuclear device, which according to Tulsi Gabbard, that was incorrect in the 18 intelligence agencies and Marco Rubio. But and then we were supposed to go in there and get the nuclear material, which we've not done either. And we've lost at least 13 service members, and it's cost us billions of dollars per day on this. So and this has completely affected our midterms, which is it's going to be catastrophic. And that's what I'm concerned about. And maybe we're saying the same thing. We're just on different pages. But I don't think that we should have an echo chamber. And I've seen a lot of listeners that are blind and just completely for Trump and you can't question anything. And that's what I don't want happening here, especially right. on this level. So I think it's good to have a communication to be able to push back and hold people accountable. And that's what I'm trying to do right now.
0: So, Luke, real quick, do you have a prediction as to what's going to happen?
19: As far as the war?
0: Yeah, as far as the war goes.
19: I think we're going to be stuck into it for quite a while. I would hope my solution would be is just to pull out. Is that what everybody would want? No, but we have to go back to America first, and we have to try to get the midterms back on schedule.
0: All right, Lou, thanks for the call. Appreciate it. And the phone number is 866-90-RED-EYE. Marjorie Taylor Greene, I'm gonna talk a little bit about, and by the way, if you still want to talk about Iran, people have been calling all night, 866-90-RED-EYE. Mitch McConnell's wife has now broken the silence, broken her silence on Mitch McConnell's condition, her husband's condition. But first, I want to remind you, what is going on with Mitch McConnell? Just real quick. He's been hospitalized for 3 weeks or so. We've been watching the senator as he has been, you know, having medical issues for the better part of a year, freezing up in front of the camera. He's fallen down a few times. He's frozen a couple of times as well. Clearly, he is now at the point, and he has been. I've been calling for him to resign for quite some time and step down. But I think it is obvious that he is having some issues with his capacity, his ability to think, his ability to speak. So he had a heart attack. He ends up, they find him in the home. He has to go to the hospital. They have to go do a CPR. And by all accounts, he is not doing well. But all of a sudden, just as we talked about yesterday, you had all of these folks from, you know, Scott Jennings and John Thune, all of these people saying that they spent 20 minutes on the phone with Mitch McConnell. Now, not one person whipped out their phone to record said conversation. And if Mitch McConnell is talking to all of these people, well, why won't he talk to CBS or Fox News or News Nation or Axios or, you know, some place that could verify that he is actually able to serve the people of Kentucky? And so I think that some of these folks that are speaking out and saying, well, I spoke to Mitch McConnell. Well, okay, are we supposed to just, you know, blindly believe you? We need some sort of proof, not only proof of life, but we also need proof that Mitch McConnell has the capacity to continue to serve the people of Kentucky. So that's number one. And I don't know that I've seen any update on his actual health. But Elaine Chao has now spoken out, and I've got what she has to say coming up. But first, I want to remind you what Marjorie Taylor Greene said about how she flew to China to meet with China's vice president. And 3 days after Mitch McConnell had that heart attack, where they had to provide CPR to keep him alive. And so this is what Marjorie Taylor Greene said. I did play this for you last night as well.
20: I want to call this out. This really irritates me. The Republican Party is all campaigning against communism right now. What about Elaine Chao? Elaine Chao flew to China and met with the vice president just a few days after Mitch McConnell is practically died and went to the hospital. So when are we going to call out a possible communist Chinese spy right there?
21: You're Mary, calling his wife a possible Chinese spy.
20: Yes, yes, 100%. What woman leaves her husband's side while he is dead or dying in the hospital, flies to China and meets with the vice president? Answer me that.
0: I mean, listen, there is no answer to that. There is no answer to that. Anybody who knows anything about this story finds that abhorrent. Now, is she, is she working with the Chinese government? I have no idea, but I have my suspicions. Mitch McConnell's wife breaks silence on the senator's condition. This is from MSN. Elaine Chao, the wife of Republican Mitch McConnell, has issued her first public statement since the 84-year-old Kentucky senator was hospitalized on June 14th, addressing weeks of speculation about her whereabouts and his condition. Chao said the secretary was on a long-planned trip in China to support her family's philanthropic endeavors. During the trip, she met with a number of people, including the U.S. ambassador. The senator's health did not warrant an immediate return to the U.S. And so I guess that was released by her team. According to WLKY, Elaine Chao left for China on June 12th, 2 days before McConnell was hospitalized, and has since returned to the United States. Her staff did not say whether she remained in contact with McConnell during his hospitalization. So she was in China on some sort of business, which the whole thing sounds a little sketch to me. Her husband has a heart attack. CPR is needed, and he's in the hospital after a year where his health has been going down the tubes quite a bit. She doesn't immediately fly home. I mean, the whole thing just sounds suspicious to me. So now, Chow's statement drew some additional scrutiny because of a meeting with a senior Chinese official after McConnell was hospitalized. Remember what we talked about last night, where China said that the meeting with Elaine Chao was about U.S.-Chinese relations, and Chao said that it was about philanthropic endeavors. Well, those are not the same thing. So there's a whole lot of weirdness going on here. Elaine Chao served as transportation secretary during Donald Trump's first term, 2017 to 2021, previously served as labor secretary under President George W. Bush. So there's just a lot of bizarreness going on. You have all of these Republican leaders saying, oh, yeah, we spoke to Mitch. Things are great. No problem whatsoever. But there's no tape. There's no audio. There's no proof of the nature of these conversations. And now the Democrat governor for the state of Kentucky, Andy Beshear, is chiming in what he has to say coming up next on Red Eye Radio.
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1: 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The strategy means that you buy without regard for whether you are paying more at the pump in taxes. IFTA also considers state surcharges, which complicates the fuel buying strategy. Indiana, Kentucky, and Virginia have per-gallon surcharges. Connecticut, Kentucky, New Mexico, New York, and Oregon have per-mile surcharges. While some owner-operators buy only enough fuel to get through surcharge states, this practice can backfire, depending on the actual cost of the fuel in each state. When comparing fuel prices, always remember, pump pride minus taxes equals the real fuel cost. 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

0: Red Eye Radio, 866-90-RED-EYE is the phone number, 866-907-3339. So President Trump, just real quick, was asked about the whereabouts of Mitch McConnell, what is going on with the Republican senator from Kentucky. This is what the president said.
1: No, I have. I have no idea. I have no idea how he's doing.
0: At the beginning of that. That's it, Donald Trump. I have no idea how he's doing. And see, nobody really does. Governor Andy Beshear is now calling for an update on his health following weeks of speculation with little information released by his office. Basically, it looks like what Beshear is asking for is just, guys, what's an update? And you know, the thing is, you know who's screaming the loudest about Mitch McConnell? It's Republicans. It's people like me who are like, you know what? We spent 4 years talking about Joe Biden and his inability to serve the people of America. We got Mitch McConnell, who clearly I've been saying that he should step down for a long time. And we have a situation where we got a bunch of people who are friends of Mitch, and they're saying, oh, he's fine. We had all of these great phone conversations with him. Really? Show us proof. I mean, I'm going to tell you, and I love Scott Jennings, and I'm a conservative, but I don't believe any of them. I just don't. Because I don't think you can trust politicians, to be perfectly honest with you. Let's see here. So here's what Andy Beshear says. Over the last several weeks, Kentuckians have grown increasingly concerned about the current state of McConnell's health and his well-being. The ability to hold office in the United States Senate, Beshear wrote in the letter requesting a health update. As public office holders, we have made a commitment to our constituents to do our best to represent them and to always be transparent. He says, I believe this requires clear communication about one's ability to serve. So, I mean, I find myself in an awkward position because yet again, I agree with a Democrat. I agree with Andy Beshear. The governor, who is considering a presidential run in 2028, also wished McConnell a safe and speedy recovery, as we all do. But transparency is key. You don't want to break that trust.

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2: ABC News, I'm Dave Packer. The U.S. launching new attacks on Iran overnight after another cargo ship was targeted in the Strait of Hormuz, has sent calm. In a social media post, one person reported missing from the container ship, a fire on board. A bipartisan bill to help more Americans buy homes became law of the land. That despite President Trump's refusal to sign it, trying to use it as a bargaining chip for his voting security bill. The housing bill had a veto-proof majority in Congress. Democratic Congresswoman Maxine Waters.
3: We have a housing crisis in this country. People cannot afford the down payment on housing. The rent is too high, and families are left, many of them, on the street.
2: A Saturday night vigil in Houston for Lorenzo Salgado Abrejo. The 52-year-old husband and father of 3 who built houses in Houston was shot and killed by an ICE agent Tuesday morning while he was on his way to work. Agents claim Arejo tried to use his vehicle to hit them. Witnesses dispute that.
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1: 866-90-RED-EYE is the phone number. If you can't call in, you can text in 615-737-9986. It's almost like the text line, which we use for my morning show at WTN in Nashville, Tennessee. Dan Mandis here, by the way, filling in for Gary and Eric. It's almost like a completely different show is happening on the text line, as I sometimes will debate people there as well. And it's just, I try to have a lot of fun on the radio and in the text line. So if you, again, can't call in, 615-737-9986. President Trump is targeting birthright citizenship again. Listen, just days after the Supreme Court allowed birthright citizenship to continue, the president thinks that maybe he has found a new path to get back to the Supreme Court. But literally, he is asking now the Supreme Court to take a second look at this case. He based his request for SCOTUS to rehear the case after signs and billboards were seen going up along the U.S. border with Mexico. Listen to this. This is insanity. They're advertising that deliveries, as in babies, deliveries in America start at the low, low price of just $4,000. Now, this is all about birthright tourism. Donald Trump adding, billions of dollars will be illegally made by this scam, with citizenship going to anyone who will pay. The folks at Fox News heard all this, and they just absolutely freaked out.
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3: Are you kidding?
2: Your
3: foreign
2: born C-section, $5,525. I spoke with Ken Paxton on this, and he showed me pictures where there are houses in Texas that look residential. Mm-hmm. So it could be your neighbor's house, and you go inside the house, and there are rows of bassinets where Chinese women are coming, giving birth to a child, then going back to the Chinese Communist Party, educating their child there, and they have U.S. citizenship, which could amount to more than a million new voters in this country.
1: Yeah, that is Kayleigh McEnany. Now, that was on Fox News, and she's clearly horrified, as I am, and as you should be, at the thought of rows and rows of bassinets of kids born in our country through birth tourism that can now go get educated in, say, China, come back here and vote, be eligible for government benefits, take advantage of America's generosity, and so forth. Now, none of this is a surprise. Not even the billboards are a surprise. These kinds of stories go back decades. I remember reading about these types of, baby birthing factories in California years ago, and it's happening now all across the country. You know, the first baby born in 2026 was Chinese here in America. That's right. You know how the media always does this, hey, the first baby born in this particular year, was first baby born in 2026 was Chinese, a product of birth tourism. Yep. People lost their ever loving minds, as they should. The New York Post in 2012. Listen to these numbers. In 2012, 36,000 foreign-born women gave birth in the United States, then left. And I can only imagine what it is now. And it's only going to get even worse, because it's been all over the world broadcast that the United States Supreme Court decided that birthright tourism and birthright citizenship can continue. So there's going to be a massive surge. Chinese officials estimate that the number is a staggering 50,000 of their own citizens per year are born here in America. Scholars who have studied the subject in depth, like Australia-based professor Salvatore Babonis, put the figure even higher, perhaps twice that. Guy says we could have up to 100,000 Chinese babies being born as U.S. citizens every single year. He writes, birth tourism may result in millions of new elite Chinese Americans. Now, this has been going on for a long time. Chinese birth tourism in the United States has been practiced for decades, but it has especially flourished in the past 15 years. So if you do the math,

0: are now growing towards adulthood in China.
1: Over time.
2: Only a stupid nation would allow this to happen. They also have a website, havemybabyintexas.com.
0: Yeah, remember, these are billboards. I know I'm spewing a lot of words. Remember, these are billboards in Texas. I guess maybe it's not necessarily in Texas. It's actually south of the border. But they're advertising birth tourism in Mexico.
2: By the way, this big border advertisement right there is miles away from the border. So their audience are people that are crossing back and forth. And by the way, if you think it's just Mexicans, no, that's just a checkpoint right there. People are traveling from all across the world to come to Mexico to go pregnant. They could have their baby here in the state of Texas. And, you know, as a result of that, their kids are going to be American citizens.
0: Yep. I mean, yeah, obviously, again, it is horrifying. So the billboard says birth packages in South Texas. If you're going to have a natural childbirth, $3,950. If you've got a C-section, that is $5,500. And $25. And, you know, it is very blatant. And for a nation who has been dealing with this illegal immigration for so long, this is just an absolute slap in the face, isn't it? And they're coming across our southern border. They're coming from all over the place, and they're coming across. Or they're just coming in here with a visa and having their babies. That is also something that is happening a lot.
3: Pictures of pools that these women can lounge by. You can buy like elite luxury birth tourism packages. It is crazy. And then Tommy Pigott at the State Department was telling me that they caught fraudulent documents coming from South Africa, North Africa. Yep. There have been more than 400 cases out of Europe in just 1 year alone. It is worldwide. And do you think the founders, or the framers, I should say, of the 14th Amendment really intended for 2 billion women in the world to have access, right, to have a baby on our soil and boom, you're a citizen?
4: Do you think Democrats would be against this?
0: I will answer that. Of course, the Democrats will be against any effort to stop birthright citizenship. They would not be against these billboards advertising for people, not American citizens, to come into our country and start birthing a bunch of anchor babies. It's the only way that I can say it. Same concept, by the way, as open borders and their parole program as well. Of the Biden administration, let all of these people in, and eventually you have new Democrat voters. I mean, that's the whole point. That's why the Democrats refuse to close the borders or enforce our immigration laws, and that's why Joe Biden had the parole program as well. By the way, the same parole program that allowed illegal aliens into our country. I did a whole segment on this yesterday, where I think it was either yesterday or the day before here on Red Eye Radio, but it's like every day we are reminded of the consequences of Joe Biden's wide open borders, the gaslighting of the Biden administration when they said that the border was secure. And we talk about that Haitian truck driver who killed that state patrol officer in Pennsylvania. And I think the American people are really sick of it. And so Donald Trump, basically, the president is saying, please, Supreme Court, take another look. Now, the question is, can we actually do something about this from a legislative standpoint? Mike Johnson, of course, House Speaker, he's on it.
5: The 14th Amendment, the original intent was to enhance and really value citizenship, and it's been devalued because of birthright tourism, which is what we have now. It's a threat to the rule of law and national security. We do need to address it. We're looking at all angles. If there's some legislative fix, we'll advance that immediately. If it's a constitutional amendment, as you know, it takes a little more time. But we've got to address this. It really is a serious, serious issue.
0: Yeah, I don't remember earlier when I said that I don't believe or trust any politicians. I'm getting that way about a lot of pundits, too. I don't think that they're really going to do anything about birth tourism. They've been talking about this for a long time. And so the president has now highlighted and commented on these. And so now the question is, will the Supreme Court take it up again? This does happen rarely, but it does happen, a rehearing. I'm no Supreme Court expert, but

0: The Supreme Court granted rehearings in Roe versus Wade, Citizens United, and Brown versus the Board of Education. So we have seen instances where, yes, the Supreme Court has said, you know what? Maybe we will take another look. The president, by the way, saying this, it was a miscarriage of justice, the 6-3 ruling on birthright citizenship. The president saying on Truth Social, American citizenship is not for sale. In fact, this is a crime, and therefore, the Supreme Court's ruling is wrong. He says, I will be asking for a rehearing by the United States Supreme Court immediately. So we'll see what happened. We'll see what happens, and hopefully hopefully Congress can do something. The Republicans in Congress can do something, but as I said earlier, we're simply not even able to get the Save America Act passed. I don't see that they're going to be able to do anything about birthright citizenship either. My name is Dan Mandis, 866-90-RED-EYE. I've got a lot more straight ahead.
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I don't mean to sound like a, you know, I make the joke on my local show in Nashville. I hate to sound like such a Danny Downer when it comes to Congress actually getting stuff done. But I think the skepticism that we all have, because I know that a lot of you folks understand the absolute dysfunction that we have, not only in Congress, but of course in Washington, D.C. And so when I say I really don't see the Republicans in the House or the Senate to be able to get anything done, I just don't see it happening. And I think the reason why I'm so cynical is because we have the majority in the House and we have the majority in the Senate. Obviously, we have the White House as well. And we haven't gotten done nearly as much as I would want to see get done. Now, is Donald Trump getting a lot of things done? Well, yeah, he is. He did a lot of executive orders. I don't have the exact number in front of me. But I would see a lot of those. I would like to see a lot of those executive orders made into law. Is it going to happen? Probably not. I mean, it was just was it a week ago? I think it was like a week ago where there was about a dozen or so Republicans in the House of Representatives that literally shut down the House of Representatives. They were angry because the SAVE Act had not passed the Senate. And so they just decided, as we are heading into the midterm elections, hey, you know what? Let's go ahead and just put our dysfunction on full blast. And that is exactly what they did. And they shut down the House of Representatives, and Mike Johnson had to send everybody home. That wasn't the Democrats that did that. That was the Republicans. Even though the House of Representatives, they've passed the SAVE Act, what, three times now? Three or four times already? They can't get it passed in the Senate. And, you know, there's a lot of Republicans that are out there saying, oh, we have some in Nashville. Oh, the problem is the Democrats. That's why the Save America Act won't pass. Bull crap. It's the Republicans. It's the I call them the Rhino Four. You've got Lisa Murkowski. You got Mitch McConnell. You've got Susan Collins and Tom Tillis. Those are the four. They won't pass the Save America Act, and they also won't vote to eliminate the filibuster to get it passed. So that's what I mean when I say, you know what, I would love to see Congress take some sort of action against birthright tourism and birthright citizenship, but will it actually happen, something substantive to ensure that it doesn't keep happening? No, I don't. I don't know if there's ever going to be a time in my life where I'm not disappointed with my own party of the Republicans. It's just frustrating. And when you're a talk show host, and I know that Gary and Eric can relate to this, when you're a talk show host and you start going down the road of, you know, complaining about your own party, some people take offense to it. But, you know, the only way that things are going to get done is if you call out your own party, which is something, by and large, the Democrats refuse to do. Republicans do. Democrats don't. And now the Democrats have their own war going on with all of these socialists. I think of the two parties, though, I think the Democrats are far more of a train wreck than the Republicans. Got a lot more straight ahead. Red Eye Radio.

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6: News. I'm Dave Packer. U.S. Central Command says it completed a third round of strikes this week against Iran. 140 military targets, this in retaliation for Iran attacking another commercial vessel in the Strait of Hormuz. Iran made no commitment to stopping the attacks during talks with Oman Saturday. And on Saturday, U.S. Ambassador to Israel Mike Huckabee telling Fox News that Israeli intelligence tipped off the U.S. to a very specific plot to assassinate President Trump. As ABC Chief Global Affairs Correspondent Martha Raddatz tells us, that contradicts what the president said.
7: Trump has been considered a target since his first term, saying he was a top target for the Iranians.
8: I'm number one on the kill list for Iran.
7: When he took out the top Iranian IRGC commander in a drone strike, reports this week said Israel provided intelligence about a new plot against Trump, but the president is pushing back, telling the New York Post Israel came up with nothing. No, I've been number one for a long time.
6: We do know that President Trump took a different plane, one of the older Air Force ones rather than the new one gifted by Qatar out of Anchorage this week. And Huckabee, the ambassador to Israel from the United States, Mike Huckabee, said he couldn't say whether this was the reason, but the Department of Justice subpoenaed New York Times reporters after they reported that sources said that there were security concerns about the new Air Force One plane. Life-threatening flash floods have inundated Missouri.
9: A state of emergency in Missouri. Rescue operations are expected to last several days.
10: We do even have people that are still stranded, but they're okay. The roads are washed away. We have a lot of damage.
9: Crawford County Sheriff's Office says one person has died. In the Northeast, heavy rains causing flash flooding in parts of New Jersey. People are being warned to stay off the flooded roadways. Leslie Lopez, ABC News, New York.
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14: Dangerous and potentially life-threatening weather hitting the nation's heartland this week, prompting rescues, quick action on the part of first responders.
9: In Oklahoma City,
15: there is somebody inside?
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9: Dramatic body camera video shows first responders rescuing a man from an overturned car in a creek. In Illinois, first responders wading through deep waters rescuing people by boat.
17: We just got to give it time to recede, and it is going down now.
9: In North Carolina, doorbell video capturing strong winds hammering Lumberton.
14: ABC's Leslie Lopez. A rainstorm hit portions of Philadelphia Saturday with high winds and rain, wind gusts up to 60 miles an hour. The storm caused damage to roof units, to 2 housing units. No reported injuries. And no bull. New Orleans knows how to celebrate the running of the bulls. They throw a big party with roller skates, sangria, beer, coffee, and no bulls. The 20th annual San Fermin in Nueva Orleans was held on Saturday, and instead of the very risky dash away from the horned animals down narrow streets, participants dressed in traditional white and red clothing while being chased through the streets by roller skaters acting as bulls. Co-founder Mickey Hanning got the idea after attending the real running in Papalua.
18: It just makes a perfect match for our vibe here, and it's evident by the people who live here who come out every year and then people who come in from all over the world.
14: The event, which raises thousands of dollars every year for charity, has become a tradition in the Crescent City since 2007. Dave Packer, ABC News.
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11: 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I host a morning show in Nashville, Tennessee, Super Talk 99.7 WTN. And I have my text line open that I use for my local show. If you can't call in, text in 615-737-9986. So bombs away in Iran for second night in a row. President Donald Trump declaring the ceasefire between Iran and the United States over. And now we have indeed carried out a second night of bombing. I've got a lot of great audio from Trump. He was, you know, as you may know, we played some audio yesterday as well, last night. Donald Trump in NATO, and he's got a lot to say. He's continuing to claim that we have won the war in Iran. We'll go over that claim. There's a lot that the president and the administration does, they do have to be proud of regarding the war in Iran. But there's still a lot of unfinished business. That's the big thing that the president needs to continue to discuss, is the unfinished business. But first, what happened last night? The U.S. pounded targets that included missile and drone sites near the Strait of Hormuz, while Iran fired on Kuwait and Bahrain, which host U.S. military bases, according to a senior U.S. official. You know, every time I see these stories, you know, just talking, just between me and you, I keep wondering, why is it that Iran still has missile and drone sites that are to be blown up? I mean, how are any of these sites still standing? That's the thing that I continue to be shocked by. And I do understand that when they fire upon Kuwait and Bahrain and our military bases, we can see where those missile and drone sites are. And I do understand that. But I would think that we would have the intelligence, we would have the ability to be able to see where these are before they fire off those missiles and before they fire off those drones. And so I'm always just surprised with all of the military hardware that we have dropped on Iran, that they still have areas that are left to be bombed. But here we are. The U.S. struck 90 military targets to, quote, further degrade Iran's ability to attack commercial shipping and innocent civilian mariners in the Strait of Hormuz, U.S. Central Command said in a statement that noted the end of the latest strikes. The U.S. attacks were broader in scope than Tuesday's and included air defense systems, coastal surveillance assets, naval capabilities, and logistics infrastructure, according to CENTCOM. We also struck some bridges as well, so that's going to get a lot of people fired up. We'll talk about why later on in the program. One of the things that I've really enjoyed watching is Donald Trump on his Truth Social. He's now taken to posting videos and pictures of the United States bombing the living crap out of Iran. So if you go to his Truth Social and you just start scrolling down, you will see picture after picture and video after video of the bombings that have taken place over the last couple of days. Also, by the way, it is worth noting that we have taken out one of their head leaders there in the Islamic Revolutionary Guard as well. So that is also in the news. So again, accomplishing a lot militarily, there's still a lot that needs to get done. In a post on social media, Donald Trump describing Wednesday's strikes as retribution for the Iranian attacks on commercial vessels near the Strait of Hormuz earlier this week. The president wrapping it up saying, if it happens again, it'll get much worse. He was on Air Force One, and this comment is one of many making the rounds.
15: But we've already won militarily. They have very little left, and they want to make a deal so badly. They called a little while ago. They want to make a deal so badly. I just don't know if they're worthy of making a deal. I don't know that they're going to honor the deal. That's the problem. It's sort of crazy, to be honest with you. They're sort of crazy. They're a little bit out of control, but they want to make a deal. Badly.
11: So that is the president. There's a lot of background noise there, but basically the bottom line is the president saying that, yes, the Iranians do want to make a deal badly. You know, when he says these things, I'm just going to be honest with you, a little cynical at this point. Actually, a lot cynical at this point. You know, because you listen to Red Eye, you listen to talk radio, you know the drill, you know the pattern. The president says things, and then the Iranians will come back and say, we never said that, we don't feel that way, and they will, you know, basically say the opposite of what President Trump is saying, and they'll contradict him at every turn. So he does say the Iranians want to make a deal badly. They've had every opportunity to make a deal. They simply refuse to behave. That's what is happening. And so for the Iranians, if they wanted to make a deal, all they have to do is behave. And they simply refuse to do so. So, over the past 24 hours, Iran has been bombing our allies in Kuwait and Bahrain, as they do. As I said before, we do have some military installations in those countries. What did we do? We took out, again, some facilities around the Strait of Hormuz. We took out some bridges as well. I think that the president, he clearly wants to make a deal. I think that he's clearly tried diplomacy, and it just is not working with the Iranians. You just heard that audio bite where he said, I don't know if I can trust them. I don't know, the president said, if they are worthy of a deal. I like where the president's going. I like the fact that, because I've been saying for a long time, you cannot trust the Iranians. You cannot trust the Iranians as far as you can throw them. You really can't. I mean, we can debate all day long as to whether or not we should have begun this war in the first place. A lot of people will hear that statement that I just made, and they'll say, the Iranians started this war way back when they took the hostages. I totally get that. I do. But regardless as to whether Donald Trump started the war a few months ago or if Iran started this war way back in 1979, the bottom line is, here we are now. We are in this war, regardless as to when it started. We now have to finish it. And there's a lot of unfinished business, and the president is really getting pissed off, and I understand why. Because he wants this war to end. The American people want this war to end as well. The president says, you know, we think that we have a deal. And then Iran either comes out and says, we never agreed to that. They contradict him at every turn. And then Iran will, you know, talking about when the president says, I don't know if Iran is worthy of a deal. Well, we were in the middle of a memorandum of understanding. We were in the middle of good faith negotiations. We're negotiating in good faith. We're the Iranians. I don't know. You know what I do know? Is that Iran will do things like attack ships in the Strait of Hormuz when a ceasefire is supposed to be going on. And so I think the president is just done. I mean, that's the vibe that I'm getting from President Trump. Now, I do understand. A lot of you are listening right now, and I just said this is the vibe that the president is giving, that he is just done. But tomorrow, he may be out there praising Iran. You just never know what you're going to get. And I think sometimes that works to Donald Trump's advantage. I think sometimes that actually works against the president. But I think today, he's just incredibly frustrated, as we all are. The president, though, he was asked this question about why he is not able to end the war. This was earlier today.
1: The Iran war seems to be a strategic dead end for you. Why are you apparently unable to end the Iran war?
16: So I think we're doing just the opposite. The Iran war has been a tremendous military success. And, you know, I can only answer the question by saying they're not going to have a nuclear weapon. I think it's been, I was there for one reason that Iran cannot have a nuclear weapon. I call it, we denuclearized Iran, and that's happened. They will never have a nuclear weapon. That stuff is so far down under a mountain. It's a granite mountain that collapsed on top of it. Take months to get it out. I think it's a tremendous success, Iran.
11: So the president, and remember what I've been saying, and that is here all week when we talk about Iran. The president needs to find an off-ramp. That's what he needs to do. He needs to find an off-ramp in this war. He needs to find a victory, whether it is a true victory, whether it is spin, whatever. I think, by and large, our country is over this. We want our gas prices back to where they were. I'm no big fan of Iran. I know that most people are not. But the president wants to find an off-ramp. He wants to be able to declare a victory on something, and he wants to be able to end this war. Now, he does have a number of different victories that he could talk about. I mean, he could talk about the killing of the Iranian regime two or three layers deep. He could talk about that. He could talk about destroying their ability to manufacture nuclear weapons, which they have been able to do that. We could talk about destroying their Navy and their Air Force. There's a number of ways that the president could claim success and could claim victory. The question is, will people see a difference between a military victory and a political victory? That's the big problem, because President Trump, as you know, spent a lot of time criticizing Obama's deal with Iran, the nuclear deal that Obama made with Iran. And so whatever deal he makes with the Iranians is got to be better than the deal that Obama struck. But it is going to be inherently different, whatever ultimately happens. I mean, friends, we may get to a point where no deal is actually negotiated. We may get to a point where the memorandum of understanding expires and no deal is made. And the only thing that we can do is continued military action to ensure that Iran does not interfere with the flow of oil through the Strait of Hormuz. That's the only thing we can do. Do that, and from a military standpoint, do everything we possibly can do to ensure that Iran does not have the ability to manufacture a nuclear weapon. Those are the two things now. Those are the two things that I would call unfinished business. Because I know that you've heard the same audio bites and you've seen the same video that I have over the past couple of months, where the president and the president's administration will say that our military action in Iran has been a tremendous success. And they'll talk about the bullet points. They'll talk about, you know, the Navy at the bottom of the sea, the Air Force that was destroyed. They'll talk about all of that. And those are successes. That is the military success. But from a political success, you can talk about Iran and the Islamic Revolutionary Guard still being in place. What control do they have over the Strait of Hormuz? Those are going to be the things that I believe the president will ultimately be judged on. And yeah, I do believe that this country is going to have a great debate and a great discussion about whether or not this war has been a tremendous success and what a victory actually means. Donald Trump has to convince America that the Islamic Revolutionary Guard's ability to just survive does not mean that they necessarily won. A lot of people will make the case that if they're still breathing and if they're still in charge, then they won. I'm not even sure the discussion is about nuclear weapons at this point. It really does seem to be about the Strait of Hormuz and Iran trying to control it and Iran trying to charge tolls to the ships that that try to sail through it. But Donald Trump is tired of dealing with Iran. I think the rest of the world, certainly the Middle East, is also tired of dealing with Iran.
8: I don't know. I think they're a little loco. They're a little crazy.
11: Yeah, that is what President Trump said about Iran. Any government, I would say, that merrily kills so many of its citizens and just doesn't seem to care, they are crazy and they are nuts. But the president rattled off a lot of the military accomplishments of the war earlier today when he was at NATO. We'll talk about that and a whole lot more straight ahead. Phone number remains 866-90-RED-EYE, 866-907-3339. If you can't call in, text in 615-737-9986. Got a lot more straight ahead.
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1: I don't know. I think they're a little loco. They're a little crazy.
0: Yep, that is Donald Trump talking about the Iranians. And, you know, again, as I said at the end of the last segment, this is a country that just kills many of its citizens, and they just really don't seem to care about much of anything. The president in this particular press conference, he rattled off a lot of the military accomplishments of the war that I've already mentioned in the first segment of this radio broadcast. There have been many. Donald Trump spoke about their Navy and the Air Force being gone, the ability to make nuclear weapons gone as well. Then he spoke about Iran's wishes for Trump himself to be assassinated.
1: And you know what? I may be gone too, because I'm their number one target. It's out all over the place. I'm their number one because they're scum. That's the way they act. And that's the way they've done it for 47 years. But I'm doing what's right for the country. I'm doing really what's right for the world. They have to be stopped. And they've killed thousands, hundreds of thousands of people. They killed 52,000 protesters over the last 3 months. So when you say we're not doing well, I think we're doing phenomenally well.
0: So it just, you know, honestly, it's just a matter of how you gauge success. How do you gauge victory? Again, militarily, yeah. Man, we are getting in there and we are blowing stuff up. We have set them back big time. But we won't know who won this war for a while. Do you know the old saying, how it goes, you don't really judge a president's time in office until, you know, 100 years in the future? That's kind of how I feel about Iran, where it just kind of depends on what happens with Iran and what they decide to do. Think about this. Right now, they have the opportunity, the Iranians have the opportunity to make a deal. To make a deal to try to make their country's economy incredible. And the amazing thing is they just don't care. They value things that the rest of the world doesn't value. They value death. They value the ability to kill innocent people. That's what Iran values. The rest of the world just doesn't agree with that, and trying to make these folks into less barbaric has proven to be difficult, to say the least.
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4: This is a special report from ABC News of Alex Stone. The United States and Israel carrying out strikes on Iran. Multiple U.S. officials confirming it was a joint U.S. and Israel operation. The strikes are ongoing. One U.S. official describing the strikes as not small scale. Blasts have been heard around Tehran. Air raid sirens have been going off in Israel, expecting a strike and retaliation to come. ABC's Ian Panel is in Israel.
5: This has been a joint strike by U.S. And Israeli forces. We were woken up to the sound of the air raid siren. As you say, the Israeli Defense Minister Katz has issued this statement saying, yes, this was a preemptive strike.
4: Israel also saying it launched that preemptive strike. In Israel, a state of emergency being declared at this hour. The U.S. has been building up military resources in the region. President Trump had been saying he wanted a diplomatic.
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1: 866-90-RED-EYE is the phone number, 866-907-3339. All right, so I put a poll up on my socials on X at Dan Mandis Show. It's very simple. Grade President Trump's war efforts in Iran. You can give him an A, a B, a C, or an F. And I truly want to know what you think. Now, right now, and I literally put this up just seconds ago, 75%, I have no idea how many people have voted. All of four votes. Thank you. So 75% of those four votes say that President Trump gets an A. 0% gave him a B. Now you've got 20% giving him a C and 20% giving the president an F. So, you know, that's going to be up for the next 23, 24 hours or so. And we'll talk about what the final results will be tomorrow night. And I'll keep you updated on what people are saying. I think a lot of folks, again, not to belabor the point, but it just depends on how you define victory. Let's see here. I'm sorry, I've got a phone call. Phone call says 866-907-3339, 866-90-RED-EYE. Jane is in Oregon on Red Eye Radio. Hey, Jane, how are you?
2: I'm tired, I think. But
1: you and me both.
2: My comment is that, you know, everybody's talking about Iran in the last 47 years, but you know, if you think about it, do you remember the movie 300, where it was Iran? You know, Sparta and Athens had been scrapping back and forth for some time. But here comes Iran, who had no borders with them, comes over the water, and he traps, there were 300 warriors trying to protect Sparta.
1: Okay.
2: And he wiped them all out by skullduggery. Iran coming over for what reason? You know, they weren't his neighbors or anything like that.
1: Well, the reality is, Jane, whether we're talking about, 2000 years or 47 years, the Middle East has always been a train wreck. And I think part of what's going on currently is you've got a lot of nations in the Middle East that just hate Iran for a number of different reasons. And clearly we have our reasons, and many of them, for hating Iran as well. So whether we're talking about, 2000 years ago or, 47 years ago or yesterday, we've got plenty of reasons why we don't like Iran. Now, let me ask you this, though, real quick, Jane. If you could give Donald Trump, just since it's on my mind and I put the poll up, if you could give Donald Trump a grade for this war, what would you give him?
2: I like Trump. He's just amazing as far as I'm concerned. Somebody was walking with him one time and said, we could get killed out here. He says, got to go sometime.
1: Yeah. And I think President Trump.
2: So whatever he does is fine with me. I figure he knows what he's doing. He seems to have a second sight or something.
1: Would you give him an A, a B, a C, or an A? I know you wouldn't give him an F. Would you give him an A?
2: A. Yeah, I'll give him an A.
1: Okay. And I appreciate the call very much, Jane. And one of the things that Jane said is she seemed sort of apprehensive, like she didn't want to actually, give him a grade at all. She said, I like President Trump. Here's the thing. I like President Trump, too. I like him a lot, and I think that he's got tremendous ideas. I think that he has done a lot of really good things in his first term and now in his second term. I think that, unfortunately, with the Iranian situation, we have gotten ourselves, and the president has gotten himself into a situation where he's dealing with a nation that is just not willing to play along. They're not willing to negotiate. Donald Trump, the art of the deal. Well, it's hard to come up with a great deal for everyone if one side of the negotiation, they're not negotiating in good faith. And that is what is happening with Iran. They're simply not negotiating in good faith. And so for the president, I mean, clearly he is frustrated. We're all frustrated. If you are a conservative, you understand that the midterm elections are coming And if gas prices are going to go back up, it's funny, in my my morning show in Nashville, Tennessee, I open the show kind of, you know, joking a little bit. It's like the Iranians knew that my favorite gas station gas was at, you know, $3.09. And now more than likely it's going to go back up again. And it is frustrating. Am I worried about the midterm elections? I'm absolutely worried about the midterm elections. Am I worried about the overall state of the Middle East? Yes, I am very worried about the overall state of the Middle East. We'll have to see ultimately where this whole thing goes. One of my favorite commentators is Scott Jennings over on CNN.
3: Yeah, I don't agree that this conflict has somehow hardened Iran.

0: Iranians were never going to come to the table here in a meaningful way in good faith.
1: And that, and that's and I'll let him finish here in a second. But when we got into this deal with Iran, when we got into this war in Iran, that's one of the first things I said. I said, okay, I get what the president's trying to do. I appreciate that they can't have a nuclear weapon. I got all of it. But my biggest concern, and I hate to say it because I'm not one of those guys that, you know, runs around saying, you know, I was right, I was right, I was right. That's not my deal. But I will tell you that all of my concerns have ended up really coming to fruition. Guy called up earlier, Tom from Illinois. He couldn't hold on. But one of the things that he wanted to say was, who are we negotiating with? And it's a great point. Because in Iran, remember, and I know that Gary and Eric talk about this all the time, but remember in Iran, you've got a couple of different levels of government, if you will. You've got the Islamic Revolutionary Guard. They're the ones that ultimately they're the military apparatus of the government. And, you know, their job really is to keep the order. And also they're the ones that are calling the shots because they're the ones with the guns. And so they have a lot of responsibilities within Iran. They're the ones that have gone to the streets and killed a lot of those protesters, right? So they're the ones that we should be negotiating with. But we've been negotiating with the other arm of the government in Iran, the just, you know, sort of, I don't know what you would call them, but the government that really doesn't matter all that much. They're the ones that we're actually talking to. And until we start actually talking to directly the Islamic Revolutionary Guard and whoever they are, I think we're going to be stuck in this position. And by the way, very rarely are we actually speaking to the people that matter in Iran. We're actually speaking to Qatar. We're speaking to nations that are participating in the negotiations, but they're not necessarily, you know, involved militarily, except Iran is bombing them every time that they get upset. And every time we try to do something, they will bomb our allies in the Middle East. Kuwait is another one. You've got Oman, you've got Qatar. Pakistan has been involved as well in the negotiations. But the question is, who should we be negotiating with? That's the major issue. You've got, who are we negotiating with? And I just told you, we've got the arm of the Iranian government that doesn't really seem to have any teeth. Then we've got Oman and Qatar and Pakistan. We are negotiating with them as well as mediators, but who should we be negotiating with? And again, that's the Islamic Revolutionary Guard. So there's a lot of questions that still need to be answered, and we'll have to see ultimately where this all goes. 866-90-RED-EYE is the phone number, 866-907-3339. You can text in if you can't call in, 615-737-9986. Got a lot more straight ahead.
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0: 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Grade President Trump's war efforts in Iran. A, B, C, or F. About 65% of you are giving the president an A. 5.9% a B. You've got 17.6% giving President Trump a C. And an F, 11.8%. Somebody on the text line that I use at 615-737-9986 commenting on the fact that there were some of you that gave the president an F. Somebody said, well, that proves that there are some people who listen to Red Eye Radio who have Trump derangement syndrome. I would disagree. I mean, I just told you in the previous segment that I like President Trump a lot, and I think that he's done a lot of really good things, and he's got some really good ideas. That doesn't mean, though, that I'm not going to criticize him when I believe that he is off base on something, and I have done that many times. But I promise you, friends, I'm the last guy that you can accuse of having Trump derangement syndrome just because I have a problem with some of the things that he has done. Let's say hello to this is Dave in Pennsylvania on Red Eye Radio. Dave, thanks for calling in.
1: Yeah, I think we should just go in and finish the job. I think we got him on the ropes. I think it's like when you've got a fighter on the ropes in the ring, you go for it. Now, they're attacking Bahrain, the UAE, yep. Kuwait. Why can't we furnish these people with systems by which they can defend themselves and offensive systems, which when they can fight back. And why can't we just go? I don't mean the Iranian people, but against the IRCG, the regime, governmental buildings, oil refineries, bridges, things of that nature. I mean, you've got them on the ropes. Let's finish them off.
0: So what I would say, and Dave, I appreciate the call there, because I'm right there with you, right? Like from an emotional standpoint, you're absolutely right. I want to see some bombs dropped. And that is what's happening. Part of the problem is that Iran has an endless supply of drones. And relatively speaking, drones are really cheap, and it costs a lot of money to be able to knock them down from a military standpoint. So that's number one, is they do have a lot of drones. And number two, you probably got China and Russia helping Iran, you know, sort of off to the side, if you will. And so Iran is going to have plenty of ammunition from a drone standpoint. That's number one. So as easy as it is to drop a bunch of bombs, it's a lot harder to fend off all of those drones. So that's number one. Number two, we are trying to reverse, and we have reversed some of the things that were in the memorandum of understanding that allowed Iran to sell oil on the open market. They now, again, are no longer allowed to do that, thereby nuking their economy, which is something we really do need to do. Number three, a lot of people are saying we need to take Karg Island. That is something that would be an incredible escalation, but I believe that it is something that we do need to do. Let's see here. This is Rich in Pennsylvania. Real quick on Red Eye Radio. Rich, thanks for calling in. Go ahead.
2: Well, hi. I'm from Oregon. Yeah, I'm with you. I like Trump a lot, and he's done a lot of great things. And when he first started the Iran thing, I gave him an A. But when he says that we've defeated them militarily, he's blowing smoke up our butts, because if that was the case, they wouldn't be able to close the Strait of Hormuz. I mean, just be honest, and like your last caller said, just get the job done. I mean, it's almost like
0: gaslighting.
2: He's clueless, you know.
0: Yeah. Well,
2: if he ever thought Iran was ever going to be bargained in good faith, then he's naive. I mean,
0: yeah. All right. Hey, Rich, I appreciate the call. Running out of time here. I'll say a couple of things real quick as we wrap up this hour. Number one, you're right, because you don't negotiate with terrorists. And as I said previous in this hour, I never had faith that Iran would negotiate in good faith. That's number one. Number two, their ability to close the Strait of Hormuz, that is a really difficult and tedious, frankly, conversation, because there's a lot of ways that the Iranians can close the Strait of Hormuz. I just talked about the drones, and there are some other ways as well. The problem is that the ships that go through the Strait of Hormuz, they can't get insurance. That's a bigger issue because of Iran.
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14: From ABC News, I'm Brian Clark. Senator Lindsey Graham, one of the most prominent Republicans in the Senate, has died days after his 71st birthday. ABC's Jim Ryan has more.
15: Now comes word that Graham, first elected to the Senate in 2003, has died after what his office calls a brief and sudden illness. Graham was a sharp critic of President Trump when both were running for the Republican nomination in 2016, but would later become one of Trump's staunchest defenders. Lindsey Graham, dead at 71. Jim Ryan, ABC News.
14: On social media, President Trump called Graham one of the greatest people and senators I have ever known. The senator had just completed his 10th trip to Ukraine since Russia's invasion. He met there with President Volodymyr Zelensky, says ABC's Shannon Kingston in Washington.
16: In a video posted by Zelensky the day before Graham's death, the senator appears healthy, asking Zelensky about his recent meeting with President Trump on the sidelines of the NATO summit. Graham also said in a joint statement with a bipartisan group of senators on Friday that he was looking forward to advancing Russian sanctions legislation.
14: Senator Lindsey Graham has died at 71. Elsewhere, tensions in the Middle East once again escalating after President Trump had said the fragile ceasefire had collapsed and a new round of technical talks on Saturday was not successful, says ABC's Selena Wang.
17: And Iran's foreign minister met with his Omani counterpart, Oman acting as the intermediary for the U.S. Now, American officials had expected that Iran would publicly commit to stop attacking ships going through the Strait of Hormuz after those talks. No such commitment.
14: Tens of millions could experience severe heat this week. Today in the Rocky Mountains, says ABC meteorologist Leslie Lopez.
18: Tracking that heat off to the west, 111 degrees is the record to beat in Billings, Montana. That would be an all-time hot day, record-breaking day for the area. In addition to that, we could see daily records broken in Salt Lake City.
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14: There was a vigil in Houston Saturday for Lorenzo Salgado Arujo. The 52-year-old was shot and killed by an ICE agent Tuesday morning. At the vigil, Democratic Congressman Christian Menefee spoke.
21: We are not at war. Lorenzo Salgado Arujo was not a casualty. He is a human being who was murdered by our government.
14: Homeland Security says the shooting's under investigation, claiming that while Arujo was not their target, he did not follow agent commands and say he tried to use his vehicle to strike agents. A Legionnaire's disease outbreak in New York City is being traced to one neighborhood, says ABC's Andrew Dimbert.
22: A public health investigation now underway.
23: Clean, drain, and disinfect those towers.
22: After officials say 54 people have been diagnosed, with 18 still hospitalized. No deaths have been reported. Health officials say the outbreak is centered in Manhattan's Upper East Side. The city ordering 31 buildings there whose cooling towers initially tested positive for the Legionella bacteria to immediately clean and disinfect those towers. Among them, the famed Guggenheim Museum. In a statement, the museum says the city determined that the Guggenheim had already finished cleaning its cooling towers and that this poses no risk to anyone inside the building.
14: CDC says about 1 in 10 people who get Legionnaires die of complications. The World Cup Final Four set. England beat Norway 2-1 in extra time. Argentina beat Switzerland 3-1 in extra time. They'll play Wednesday, while France and Spain meet in a Tuesday semifinal. Brian Clark, ABC News.
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3: 866-90-RED-EYE is the phone number, 866-907-3339. You can find out more about me on the socials, at Dan Mandis Show. And I do have a poll up on my X feed right now, again, at Dan Mandis Show. Grade President Trump's war in Iran, and I've got A, B, C, or F. And by far, a lot of people still saying that Donald Trump deserves an A, but the more that people are voting, the more the numbers do change. So I'll keep you updated on how those numbers do continue to change. Can I say this, though? I think it is awfully rich for people across the country in the media, the Democrats as well, who are saying that Donald Trump is losing it. This is the headline. This is the headline from the Daily Mail. Donald Trump makes two astonishing verbal gaffes at NATO, sparking wild dementia allegations. Now, I don't know if you've heard what the president has done or did, but I'm going to play for you these, then I'm going to get to your calls. But he did have a couple of verbal gaffes. Now, I don't believe these are any big deal, but this is gaffe number one, where he referred to the Islamic Republic of Japan.
4: We have an aircraft carrier, which is one of the most beautiful in the world. It's one of the biggest, the Abraham Lincoln. And 2 months ago, we had 100, I told this story yesterday, we had 111 missiles shot by the Islamic Republic of Japan.
3: So, clearly, the Islamic Republic of Japan is not launching missiles.
4: They were shot at the aircraft carrier over a period of about 1 hour. 111 missiles going to a very expensive ship, and every one of those missiles was knocked down.
3: Now, the funny thing is, it's not funny. I'm letting it play a little bit more just to see if he corrected himself. Because, you know, and I speak for a living, right? I speak on the radio for a living. I do podcasts. I do interviews. I'm interviewed all the time. And mistakes do happen. But for the people on the left who obviously ignored the problems that Joe Biden was having in real time, as people like me and Gary and Eric were all screaming that Joe Biden has a problem. And everybody ignored it, gaslighting the American people. Now, though, all of a sudden, people seem to know what early onset of dementia is. You know, if you think about it, and by the way, here's the other one that President Trump did real quick, where he confused President Zelensky with Putin. Listen.
4: You have a question for President Putin, please?
3: So he's got to his right, he's got Vladimir Zelensky. And so he confused Vladimir Zelensky with Vladimir Putin. Do you know how many people have made that mistake?
4: Do you have a question for President Putin, please?
25: President,
4: do you have a question for President Putin?
25: Yes.
4: Not so much.
25: President.
4: What would you like to ask him? Because I'm going to ask him that question.
3: So Trump, you know, he laughed it off. He realized pretty much immediately, oh, I shanked it. Shanked it. This is Zelensky, not Putin. He's been doing a lot of flying. So I looked up just for, you know, craps and giggles. I did look up the early onset of dementia to see if Trump fit any of those any of those, you know, signs or symptoms. Did I see anything in Donald Trump? not one. I mean, the president is able to handle multiple tasks at a time. He is able to give interviews and speak to the media for hours at a time. They talk about how, and I, when I say early onset of dementia, I mean, the man is, how old is Trump? What is he, like 70-something? Let's see here. Guys in the studio, Ron, how old is Donald Trump? Donald Trump is 81 years old. He is not showing signs of dementia, and clearly everybody knew that Joe Biden did. So if you want to compare, and contrast Donald Trump and Joe Biden, we certainly can. These are, you know, very innocent mistakes that people make. I've told this story to my local audience in Nashville, Tennessee. My mom, she died at the age of 82, and my mom, she passed away, but she thought for years, my mother thought that she had early onset of dementia. Now she didn't, but she swore that she did. Do you know why? Because she always got confused with names. I remember when I was probably 12, 13, 14 years old. My mom was in her probably, I think, 50s at that time. I can't do math on the radio. But she would say, you know, my brother's name is Mike. We had a dog named Tigger. So she would, you know, if she's talking to me, she would say, Michael, Tigger. No, I mean, Danny. Right. She would just she would go through like 15 different names before she could get, you know, to the right name. But she died in her early 80s and she was absolutely sharp as a tack. And I don't mean Joe Biden sharp as a tack. I mean, she really was sharp as a tack. So, you know, some people, they have problems with, you know, names or that kind of a thing. It doesn't mean that they've got, you know, Alzheimer's or dementia or anything. It just means that they've got a little quirk in the brain and they're not able to remember people's names for whatever reason. But for Donald Trump, I mean, it is clear that he is in full command of everything that's going on in his mind. And again, if that's what you want to try to hang on Donald Trump, you know, some sort of Alzheimer's or dementia, if you've watched the man in a press conference, if you've watched him, you know, go through one, two or three pressers a day where he's got, you know, 70 questions being hurled at him in one time, he is able to handle all of them. So I just, you know, I don't want to belabor the point, but I think if you have President Trump and he is clearly showing a full command of his faculties because he's got a full command of the issues, yet he says something as, you know, innocuous is confusing Vladimir Putin and Vladimir Zelensky. It's like, give it a rest. The phone number is 866-90-RED-EYE, 866-907-3339. And let me say hello to, this is Stephen in Alabama on Red Eye Radio. Hey, Stephen.
5: Hi, Dan. Real briefly on this this idea that he's got early onset dementia, I think it's fatigue more than anything.
3: Yeah, that's a great point.
5: He works too much.
3: Mm-hmm.
5: But the next point, let me just, I know your time is limited, but on this Iran conflict, okay, I served over 35 years in the U.S. military as a commissioned officer, U.S. Army. And I've also worked as a senior principal engineer for the Department of Defense Threat Reduction Agency in the Nuclear Technologies Division. That's where I worked as a contractor. Iran cannot be negotiated with. The analogy I make with it is when you hire an exterminator because you have cockroaches in your house, you don't negotiate and say, well, let's just kill half of them. No, you have to wipe them out. That's the nature of Iran. In 1979, I was at Fort Benning, Georgia, as a brand new second lieutenant. I became a colonel later in my career. And I've said since that date in 1979, I told all the other candidates that I was in officer candidate school with as an E5 at that time, that one day we're going to have to deal with Iran, and it's going to be difficult, and we're going to have to wipe them out. You cannot negotiate with these people. They cannot be trusted. They lie by design. And that's all I'm going to say about that, Dan.
3: Yeah, they lie and they obfuscate. And, you know, I think that Donald Trump, I think he had to have known that he was going to this is what he was going to be faced with, is the lying, the obfuscation. I mean, remember, they lie about everything. If there's one thing that I've noticed with every Iranian expert that I've interviewed, they all do say the same thing, which is they are indeed famous for lying. By the way, I stand corrected. Donald Trump, 80 years old, not dead, just turning 82. Let's see here. Danny is in Missouri on Red Eye Radio. Danny, go ahead.
6: I wanted to tell you that I know that you filled in for multiple hosts, and what's really odd, and I hope I'm not shooting you in the foot, but I think you do a better job than some of the guys you fill in.
3: Well, I appreciate that. I'm always appreciative of the opportunity. One of the things they've screened the call. One of the things that I see that you're saying you're going to say is Donald Trump underestimated the Iranian fanaticism. I find that interesting because Donald Trump, and I'll let you state it how you want, but I think that Donald Trump, Iran has been on his radar for a long time. You've actually brought up a really good point, and one that I've thought about for a long time, because for someone who has been so educated on Iran, and he's been talking about that for a long time, I don't know if he underestimated their fanaticism or if he underestimated or maybe overestimated his own ability to deal with that. But go ahead.
6: Well, I think, you know, you were talking about a grade. And at first I thought, well, B minus. And then really I've kind of thought about it while I was on hold. But I think it's more like an A minus, because he really, what he's doing is something that nobody, no president has done in 47 years. Now, when Reagan, and I think they were kind of afraid of Reagan, which is why they let the hostages go on January 20th.
3: Yeah.
6: When he got inaugurated. But he didn't follow through. But at the same time, he was also dealing with the aftermath of Jimmy Carter's, you know, terrible economy.
3: Yeah.
6: So
3: yeah.
6: I kind of get that. But the weird thing is, I also think that he kind of thought that, you know, it was going to be kind of like Venezuela. And you're dealing with a different animal. But
3: absolutely. You bring up a great point, Danny, because this came right on the heels of Venezuela, which I'm not going to say it was easy, because the Venezuelan military operation was brilliant by all standards. I do think that maybe President Trump is guilty of maybe either overestimating our own ability to drive out the Islamic Revolutionary Guard, or maybe he did underestimate their ability to stay in power. But either way, Danny, I appreciate the call and the fine words as well. Tammy is in Tennessee, probably listening to Super Talk 99.7, where I host a morning show there. Tammy, thanks for holding on. Go ahead.
7: Oh, thank you. I know you talk all the time, Dan, but thanks for taking my call. I'm a little nervous because I don't think I've ever called in, but as I was watching the news tonight, as I usually do, when he talks about decimating the Air Force and the Navy and blah, blah, blah, probably we could stop this war in 2 weeks, of something that I've never heard anybody mention. This religious theocracy that is so brutal, that wants to basically kill everything on the planet so they can meet Allah, they can have their 72 virgins. Mm-hmm. Why has nobody whispered in Donald Trump's ear or started a rumor that every Marine or military bullet, every drone, every missile has pig DNA or blood in it?
3: Uh-huh. Well, I don't know if that I understand the and appreciate the spirit of that comment. I think at the end of the day, if they're going to be on the receiving end of a missile, I don't think it matters to them if they got if there is a pig pork or a pig pork blood or whatever on it. I think that at the end of the day, whether it contains that or not, we need to be dropping more. And I think that you're right. And people are commenting, by the way, on the poll that I put up, grade Donald Trump A, B, C, or an F. I think people are saying exactly that, too, which is, let's start going after the airports. Let's start going after the bridges. There's some people, and Tammy, I appreciate the call. There's some people that say that, well, if the president does that, if he goes after, you know, this infrastructure that is used by civilians, that is a war crime. That is something that the left has been saying a lot. It's actually not. I mean, leftists, just please stop it, because it is easily provable. It is easily verified that the Iranian military, they also use the bridges and the airports and so forth, thereby making them legitimate targets. 866-90-RED-EYE is the phone number. All right, coming up, a couple more of your calls. Thank you for all the calls. I love it. A couple more of your calls. Also, the latest on Graham Plattner. If you don't know, he is now dropped out of the Senate race in Maine. What he had to say, my jaw hit the table. Details straight ahead right here on Red Eye Radio.
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9: How did last week's hot temperatures east of the Rockies impact USDA's latest pasture and rangeland conditions report? According to meteorologist Brad Rippey,
10: we did see a 1-point increase in the very poor-to-poor ratings for pastures nationally, now 36%, up from 35% a week ago. The good-to-excellent rating dropping a point from 34% last week to 33% good-to-excellent nationally this week.
9: Even with the slight condition deterioration week over week, Rippey says some areas, no green pastures, including
10: the Midwest, 60% good to excellent or greater in every Midwestern state except Nebraska and the Dakotas. We've even seen enough improvement in the South, previous drought-affected areas, that we've seen pastures now rated greater than 60% good to excellent in states like Kentucky, Louisiana, and Alabama.
9: However, one-third of the nation records significantly very poor-to-poor pasture and rangeland conditions for the period ending July 5th. I'm Rod Bain reporting for the U.S. Department of Agriculture in Washington, D.C.
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22: You know, summer is a great time to re-examine how much time your kids are spending on social media, along with what they are seeing and who they are engaging with. Ask them how the posts in their feed make them feel. These apps are built to be addictive, so kids, all of us in fact, will keep coming back for more, even when we are made to feel worse. It's bizarre. You might need to help your son or daughter reset their algorithm by unfollowing certain accounts and following or interacting with more positive ones. They might need suggestions of other healthier things to do, or to see you leading the way by example and putting your own phone away. In the run-up to bedtime, everyone's phone should go away, no questions asked. And if you need some help, sort of, I guess, resetting expectations, try engaging parents of your kids' friends for a more coordinated effort. I'm Dr. Sanjay Gupta, helping you live a better life.
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0: 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Ken is in Michigan listening to the great WJR. Ken, thanks for calling in. Go ahead.
1: Yes, up until yesterday, I believe I would have given him an F. I believe he had sincere intentions of egging it diplomatically with negotiations. I think he underestimated the tenacity of the Iranians. They're very manipulative. They know we have the midterms coming up, and they have basically, through the negotiations, blindsided him, wasted 2 months, and now after they're attacking the ships, I think Trump is going to finally finish him off, and I'm going to wind up giving him an A.
0: So Ken, I want to make sure I got it. So diplomacy, and I'm not judging, diplomacy was an F, dropping more bombs, it's an A.
1: Diplomacy with them, they don't negotiate.
0: No, you're right. Okay, Ken, you're thanks for the call. Ken, you're absolutely right. Ken, you're on the right track. But the thing is, you're on the right track because Donald Trump has said many times before he entered into this negotiation that you cannot trust Iran. So he went in there. I mean, he's on record is saying that the Iranians, they lie, they cheat, they steal, they fund terrorism, etc. So he went into this eyes wide open, knowing exactly what he was getting into. I give him an A because he tried diplomacy. He proved to the rest of the world that diplomacy matters. Now, clearly, he gave Iran enough rope, if you want to use this analogy, enough rope to hang themselves, because it is clear they are not interested in negotiating any kind of a peace deal. Now, he's really given himself the permission to start dropping bombs. And I think that, hopefully, as you say, Ken, will finish the job. And thanks for your call.
2: Go to firstrcf.org to learn more.
3: This is a special report from ABC News. I'm Brian Clark. Senator Lindsey Graham is dead at 71. His office says the South Carolina Republican suffered a brief and unexpected illness. EMS Audio in Washington, D.C., responding to a call of a man in his 70s experiencing cardiac arrest Saturday night. The high-profile Republican had just completed his 10th trip to Ukraine since Russia's invasion, says ABC's Shannon Kingston.
4: In a video posted by Zelensky the day before Graham's death, the senator appears healthy, asking Zelensky about his recent meeting with President Trump on the sidelines of the NATO summit. Graham also said in a joint statement with a bipartisan group of senators on Friday that he was looking forward to advancing Russian sanctions legislation.
3: President Trump, who famously clashed with Graham when both were competing for the 2016 Republican nomination, called him one of the greatest people and senators I am.
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1: 866-90-RED-EYE is the phone number, 866-907-3339. Appreciate you listening. Dan Mandis here in for Gary and Eric. You can always text into the show when I'm on, 615-737-9986. I host a morning show in Nashville, Tennessee on Super Talk 99.7. Gary and Eric, they return next Sunday night, Monday morning. So we've all been on Plattner watch, right? So we've been dealing with Graham Plattner. He has been running for the Senate in the state of Maine, and he's had a lot of controversy. Of course, I've been keeping you updated on everything regarding his election bid, and it's been really a drama all week. And so there's been a massive amounts of very scurrilous accusations against him, the latest of which were rape and sexual assault. He's been running again for the Senate in Maine. He won the primary. Now, after pressure from the party, Graham Plattner finally, earlier tonight, he dropped out of the race.
2: Hey, everyone. It's Graham Plattner here. I think as many of you know, over the past couple days, I have faced some very serious allegations. And I just want to make it clear, this is all false. The things that have been claimed did not happen. It's not real. It has placed an immense amount of weight on me as I think about what needs to happen now.
1: Well, and by the way, throughout this 7 minute plus video, he was fighting back tears. And, you know, he does say that all the allegations are false. But the problem is that the allegations, the accusations have all been very consistent. I mean, you've got a Nazi tattoo, the accusations of aggressive and intimidating behavior, the nasty behavior on social media, the homophobic slurs and the anti-Semitic nonsense that he would spew. And remember, he had said that women who were raped had to look at their own behavior. Remember all of that. So then the accusation comes from an ex-girlfriend who said that he had raped her. It was just too much for the Democrat Party nationally and for the state of Maine. And so the Democrats, I believe, and I said this last night, the Democrats simply realized that they could not win with this guy. So now they orchestrated his ouster from the Senate race. And here's more from that video explaining for him what is next.
2: I just want you to think about like what you would do as a regular person in a position where a much larger world, large forces were working against you personally to accuse you of the worst thing that a person could do, and it was not remotely true. I learned about this through press inquiries with no time to truly respond, no time for investigations before a corporate media system and the political establishment got to act as judge, jury, and executioner.
1: So throughout this whole thing, and by the way, I will say that Graham Plattner does have some valid points. I mean, you're talking about a guy who, you know, he says, I only found out about this through a press inquiry. But, okay, he's denying these accusations. But the problem is, as I said, he is such a repulsive individual that, I mean, unfortunately, there's a lot of people that are unwilling to give him the benefit of the doubt. One of the other things that I noticed in this video is that he doesn't take any responsibility for anything that has happened to him. And I'll get to that part of the story coming up. But, you know, he does have valid points where the woman in question came out of nowhere and accused him at just the right time for maximum pressure for him to drop out. So I think the Democrat Party, I think they've been worried about his chances. And as I said, and as he said, the corporate machine that is the media and the Democrat Party working as one came after him. But he's dismissing all of the other accusations that have been made against him and how that very same media and that very same Democrat Party defended him. Now, the question is whether the accusations are true. Now, the statute of limitations is like 20 years in Maine. So his accuser, if he truly did commit rape, his accuser can file reports and see if he could be brought up on charges. It's 5 years after the fact. But, you know, before you feel too sorry for Grant Plattner, and I know most people don't, and I certainly don't, he did sign up for this. Grant Plattner knows politics. Grant Plattner knows that it is a rough and tumble, really nasty business. But he got into it anyway.
2: There is a reason that this is happening now. I only have until July 13th until I am officially the nominee. This was the last week to try to get me off of the ballot. It's not the false allegations, though, that have brought us to where we are. It's the fact that they are being used by the political establishment to put structural pressure on us. We live in a political system that is not built for normal people. It is a system that is built structurally to make sure that movements like ours cannot flourish.
1: Wow.
2: That if they begin to succeed, they can be crushed.
1: All right, so I would say to Grant Plattner,

0: that brought him to where he was. They encouraged him to run. They loved him. They helped him. They donated to his campaign. But it's been his own social media posts and his own comments and his Nazi tattoo that started this whole thing to unravel. And they stood by him after every one of those social media posts and comments and the news about the tattoo. They stood by him every step of the way. And so this comment that the political establishment is built so that movements like his, or ours, as he said, cannot flourish, which is an absolute load of crap. Because he literally had the party leaders like Elizabeth Warren and Bernie Sanders endorsing him until his past came, too much of it came to light. And it got to a point where it was just ridiculous with the amount of accusations that were against him. And again, the accusations were unproven, but by the standards of the Democrats and the standards of the hashtag MeToo movement, the victim, the woman, is always to be believed. That's a Democrat thing. So then that is exactly why they finally said, no more, enough. We simply cannot do this any longer. And so the political establishment, giveth and it took away. It was only after the accusations of rape happened that he was unable to continue. You know, his platform of socialism, anti-Israel, anti-Semitism, and open borders is what those three socialists from New York ran on. And they won. And I believe that Graham Platner, if he wasn't such an incredible dirtbag, he may have won in Maine. So I would say it's not the platform, dude. It's you. And so then he goes on to blame the party for his ouster, taking zero responsibility for his fall from grace.
1: Those in power who have the ability to do so are using these allegations as an excuse to take away all of the things that we need to run a campaign. We are going to lose our ability to fundraise. We are going to lose our ability to access voter data. We are going to lose all of the things that any campaign needs on the basic level simply to function. Larger organizations, the national level party, the bigger donor networks, they have all committed to spending no money in this race if I'm in it.
0: Well, again, you knew that politics was a dirty business. And by the way, the fact that all of those people that I just mentioned, Elizabeth Warren, and Bernie Sanders and a lot of these other party elite on the Democrat side, the fact that they stood by you despite the earlier accusations from a Republican, so nobody cared on the left, of sexual assault, or all of the really bizarre social media postings and the things that you've said, the fact that they stood by you when all of that came to light and the Nazi tattoo proves that politics is a dirty business. And so now, at this point, as we wrap this up, Graham Platner is close to tears as he talks about how his campaign is done.
1: We believe that for the movement to continue, it can't be me. And for that reason, we are suspending campaign operations. This is incredibly difficult because I know that some will think it's an admission of guilt, and it most certainly is not. We're not doing it because of the allegations. We're doing it because of the structures that are being taken away from us by those in power.
0: So there you have it. Now the big question is, what is next for the Democrat Party? The Democrats can choose who they want to run against Susan Collins. This is from Fox News. Platner's exit from the race comes 5 days before a crucial deadline, which, if he had missed it, would have prevented Maine Democrats from replacing

0: placing him with a new nominee on the general election ballot. A lot of people were saying that Plattner actually was handcuffing the Democrat Party in Maine. They say the suspension of his campaign took place 1 month after Plattner won a landslide victory in Maine's June 9th Democratic Senate primary, but just 2 days after the explosive report on Monday afternoon contained an allegation of rape from a woman he had previously dated. Now, a lot of people are saying what I said last night, which is vast majority of the stuff that is out there, the 156,000 people that voted for him in the primary, they already knew dude was a toxic dirtbag, and they voted for him anyway. So did the party in Maine, the Democrat Party in Maine, did they do the right thing by ultimately canceling out the vote of the 156,000 people that voted for him? They forced him out. They forced him out. Now they're just going to place somebody else in there. We'll have to see what happens. We'll return next on Red Eye Radio.
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12: A Better Life with Dr. Sanjay Gupta.
13: Osteoporosis affects millions of people in the United States and around the world. It's a disease that basically causes someone's bones to become weak, brittle, and porous, which can increase their risk of fractures. Now, the good news here is there are things you can do other than, or in addition to, taking medications to prevent fractures before it's too late. One is to up your intake of calcium and vitamin D. You also want to eat more protein. One functional medicine dietitian told us that that helps build muscle, and if you're building muscle strength, then you are also building bone strength. 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The best ways to build bone density, one therapist told us, are going to be resistance exercises like lifting weights, and also exercises that make your bones take a bit of an impact, such as jumping or even running, just loading the bones a little bit more. I'm Dr. Sanjay Gupta, helping you live a better life.
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0: 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Go ahead.
1: Thank you. This thing with Iran, I think it's going to have to be settled kind of like the way we had to settle things with the Empire of Japan.
0: Because you want to nuke Iran?
1: Well, not really. I don't really, but they're not going to give up. Does anybody understand that?
0: Okay, hey Bob, let me ask you a question because I am absolutely not for nuking Iran, but I totally understand why you say that. Nuke Iran and kill, you know, thousands of innocent civilians or American boots on the ground. Which would you rather?
1: No, I would rather see that happen because, let's face it, they go out and they kill their own people every day of the week. So, I mean, yeah. I know it's crazy, but that's the last victory we had. And that's the last time that, you know, we put a stop to this kind of nonsense.
0: All right, Bob, thank you very much for the call. I appreciate it. I'm not for nuking Iran. I totally get Bob's sentiment. I've got a lot more straight ahead. Do we still not know where Mitch McConnell is or what's going on with his health? Details straight ahead.
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8: I'm ABC News. I'm Brian Clark. Senator Lindsey Graham is dead at 71. The South Carolina Republican's office says he died after a brief and sudden illness. Emergency scanner audio of EMS being called for a report of a man in cardiac arrest Saturday night. Graham was first elected to the Senate in 2002. He turned 71 Friday while he was visiting Ukraine.
9: Thank you very much.
8: Video posted by Ukrainian President Volodymyr Zelensky. That was the 10th time Graham had met with the president, and he appeared healthy in the video. President Zelensky, in a statement, said Lindsey was a true defender of freedom and the values that make our world safer. ABC's Jim Ryan has more on Graham's relationship with President Trump.
10: Graham was a sharp critic of President Trump when both were running for the Republican nomination in 2016, but would later become one of Trump's staunchest defenders. Lindsey Graham, dead at 71.
8: On social media, President Trump called Graham a patriot and one of the greatest people and senators he had ever known. U.S. Central Command says the U.S. completed a third round of strikes on targets in Iran Saturday as the ceasefire continues to deteriorate. Talks in Oman, intended to bring about an end to the war, came to an end without any signs of a breakthrough, says ABC's Allison Kosick.
11: Tensions between the U.S. and Iran have been escalating, but President Trump gave the green light for a new round of talks with Iran. But U.S. officials tell ABC News U.S. representatives were not present for this latest round of negotiations.
8: Parts of the West could see record high temperatures today. That's made fighting a nearly 3,000-acre fire in Los Angeles County a challenge. U.S. Forest Service spokesman John Miller said aircraft help.
12: For the firefighters, you also have the physical side of it, is the fact that it's, you know, pushing 100 degrees or more, and they're out there in that hot, dry conditions.
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8: The World Cup semifinals are set after extra time wins for Argentina and England. Those two countries will meet Wednesday in Atlanta. France and Spain will play their semifinal Tuesday in Dallas. People in Houston continue to demand justice for the Tuesday killing of a man ICE agents mistook as their target, says ABC's Jacqueline Lee.
16: ICE officials claim Salgado Araujo rammed a federal vehicle during an attempted arrest and ignored commands, and he was allegedly shot in self-defense.
17: Let the investigation play out. If the officers acted outside policy or illegally, they'll be held accountable.
16: But an attorney for two witnesses say this is not true.
18: They confirmed that at no point was there ever an ICE agent directly in front of the vehicle.
16: According to DHS officials, there were no body or dash cameras that captured the shooting.
8: Members of Congress are celebrating a bill aimed at making housing more affordable. It became law yesterday without President Trump's signature.
19: The president couldn't stop the bill.
20: If he had vetoed it, we would have been able to override that veto.
19: Congresswoman Maxine Waters, California Democrat, says the law aims to reduce homelessness.
20: We're not only going to create opportunities for affordable housing, we got to make sure that public housing has the resources and began to fix up these houses.
19: Trump said he didn't sign the bill because Congress hasn't passed an unrelated elections bill that doesn't have enough votes in the Senate to pass.
8: That's ABC's Chuck Sievertson. I'm Brian Clark, ABC News.
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2: This is Handle on the Law, marginal legal advice where I tell you you have absolutely no case. The Supreme Court fight that President Trump had on the birthright citizenship, as you know, the president, and I mean for decades, has been arguing that there should be no birthright citizenship. 14th Amendment of the Constitution simply says anybody born in this country is a citizen, notwithstanding any other reason. It doesn't matter why someone is here. If they're born here, they're a citizen. Well, the president's position and others say that if you have a child born of illegal immigrants, then birthright citizenship does not occur. And a lot of countries in the world have that position, take that position. So that went up. This was an executive order that President Trump signed his first day of his second term. And so, as we would expect, that went up to the Supreme Court. Actually, I'm surprised the Supreme Court even took it because the appeals court, the lower court said no. The appeals court said no to Trump. And I don't know why the Supreme Court said, yeah, we'll take it up. Maybe to make a definitive statement. You never know why the court takes up a case. So they decided to take it up. And the court said, 6-3, said, if you look at the Constitution, it's pretty clear. Anybody born in the United States is a citizen. The 14th Amendment, the first line of the 14th Amendment, Section 1, says that anybody born here is a citizen. And the interesting part about this, at least in my opinion, because I thought this was going to be unanimous, I mean, it's so clear cut, is the president had three Supreme Court justices that agreed with him. And the argument was, if you look at the 14th Amendment, it was historically passed to enfranchise African Americans, black people that heretofore were slaves, and to simply say there is no such thing as slavery. I mean, it ended slavery, and anybody born in the United States was basically everybody at that time was a citizen. So I didn't get the Supreme Court taking it up, for starters. I didn't get how three justices agreed with President Trump, and it was a given that he was going to lose. So now, what's he going to do as a result of this? Well, he is calling on Congress to pass a law banning birthright citizenship. You know where that one's going to go? No place. I mean, this is, you know, some of the stuff Trump does has validity to it. His legal positions, you may not agree with them, but they're valid. This one is ridiculous. For him to, after the Supreme Court has upheld the language of the 14th Amendment, to then say to Congress, pass a law banning birthright citizenship. You know what? There's one way to do it. And that is to pass a constitutional amendment, which ain't easy to do. Three quarters of the state legislatures or three quarters of Congress or two thirds of the state legislatures. I mix those two up. I conflate those. But that's not going to happen. It's not going to happen at all. Okay, let's take some phone calls. Dee. Hello, Dee. Welcome.
3: Hello, sir.
2: Yes.
3: I have a question. I work for a pretty much large, one of the large hardware companies. I've been there for 4 years. I work part-time. I made a complaint to HR about an individual who's a team leader, I guess you can say, about his BO. His religion does not believe in deodorant or clean hygiene. This has been going on for 4 years.
2: What? Hold on. What? Yeah, I'm just curious. What religion is that?
3: Muslim.
2: Muslim? They don't believe in clean hygiene?
3: That's what he told HR, and that's why they don't do nothing. He's been there for 5 years or six. And I Googled it, and I did find something that, like you said, they do believe in highly cleanliness.
2: Of course they believe in cleanliness.
3: Exactly, sir.
2: I mean, the guy's lying to you. He's just clearly saying that he doesn't have to shower or use armpit deodorant or brush his teeth. Yeah, go ahead.
3: Right. I took it to HR because after 4 years working that, I mean, even customers will complain. Like, they look at me, it was me, and I said, no, I found offensive that they thought it was me. And they said they talked to the assistant manager, This was about 2 weeks ago. And then 2 days later, I had to work with the individual again, and nothing changed. Well, on my new schedule, they cut my hours for the next week. I don't work at all. Even though I'm part-time, I'm not scheduled for any hours.
2: Oh, okay. And you're trying to connect you complaining about his BO to your hours being cut. Is that correct?
3: I see that, because if nothing was done, nothing ever...
2: No, I understand. No, and that may be, by the way, that may be legitimate. And it could be one of several things. And the first thing that comes to mind is he is considered so valuable to the company, they just sort of suck it up and allow him to do that for whatever reason. The other thing I can think of is his supervisor has even stronger BO than he does, so he's not going to be offended. And if you go up the line, maybe the BO factor increases all the way up, maybe to the president of the company that can't walk in a room without people literally going unconscious. I don't think that's the case, but they could. What state are you in? Are you in California?
3: No, sir. New Mexico.
2: New Mexico. Okay. I don't. Yeah, see, this is what happens all the time. All I can say is that if New Mexico, and probably New Mexico is like California, although considering California is a liberal state and it's not in this regard, is they can fire you for any reason. And if they come up with, we just don't like him, he complains, his attitude is such that D is not a team player and the other one is a team player, there's not much you can do about it. There really isn't. Get a job someplace else. Or you can stink even more than he does. Don't shower for a month and see what they do. Then you talk about, wait a second, they're forcing me to shower, but not forcing him to shower. But saying that, I'm a Muslim and I don't have to, take care of myself in terms of personal hygiene. I don't think so. Talking about, let's not talk about privacy, but talking about you being injured. 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

0: This is Handle on the Law, Marginal Legal Advice, where I tell you, you have absolutely no case. Rabu, do I have that right?
1: Yes.
0: All right, sir. Rabu, where's that from? That's an interesting name.
1: Romania.
0: Oh, Romania. Okay. Rabu the Romanian. Yeah. All right, fair enough.
1: Yes, sir. All right, I'll be short because I know your patience runs short. So
0: it runs very short.
1: I bought a container from this company, right? And the container was to store water. It got rusty, and I asked for replacement. They sent me a replacement, and the replacement got rusty too. So I asked for my money back. They said they're going to send me the money back, and they ghosted me for a few months. And when I reached out to them again, they said, it's too late to send you the money.
0: Okay, so let me ask you this. Okay, hold on. I get it. They're just trying to get out of it. Let's start with how much money was this water thing?
1: It was $120.
0: Okay, $120. Where is this company located?
1: Florida. Florida.
0: Don't even pretend you're going to get your money back.
1: I understand. Thank you so much, Bill.
0: Okay. It's not that you don't deserve it. I mean, you do. You know, they sell you a defective product, cost you $120. It doesn't work. I want my money back. And they say, of course, and they did the right thing. They sent you, replacement, and that went south. So you're entitled to your money back in Florida. What do you do? Well, you suck it up, or you serve rusty water. What the hell do you care? You know, it's someone else is drinking it. Just don't you drink it. Hey, Doug, welcome to Handle on the Law.
2: Hi, Bill.
0: Yes.
2: It's my pleasure to talk to you for the third time now.
0: Oh, excellent.
2: I'm calling because I have an issue, and I know you know a little bit about credit. I financed a brand new truck several years ago. To try to get my credit back to where it should be after an embezzlement, my credit went from the 800s down to 5-something. Anyway, long story short, I have a truck payment that I made for 6 years, and I had a couple of questions during the course of the loan and called them and said, it didn't seem like you're applying my loan right. I ended up with getting a refund check for $2,420 out of the blue. They sent it to a Doug in Michigan. It took me 6 months to get that resolved. Long story short, after I thought the truck was paid off, I called them. Where's my pink slip? Oh, you still owe one more payment. Well, I paid them just to get the pink slip, and they said there will be no charge off. They charged off $297 and ruined my credit, 117 points.
0: Wow. Okay.
2: Okay. Yeah. And then in the meantime, I have received 6 checks since I've had my pink slip over the course of 18 months. The last check was for over $5,000.
0: That they have sent to you.
2: Yes. I have received a total of 10 checks on a car loan for their errors. And they say, we're sorry. And we added extra interest for your inconvenience. Now, I called the TransUnion, and they said, you don't have anything on our record with it. It's disappeared.
0: Okay.
2: File for claim for monetary damages.
0: Well, wait a second. Hold on a minute. If you don't have anything with TransUnion, then your credit should be fine. So maybe I'm missing something here.
2: Well, no, but you want to show on your credit that you actually had an installment loan and you paid it satisfactorily. That helps your credit.
0: And they don't, yeah, okay, so, okay, so they don't, you did that, and you don't have it, they don't show it on the credit report. How does that negatively affect your credit?
2: It negatively affects my credit because it's better to have...
0: No, I understand. So how does that negatively affect your credit? I get it. If I have 4 loans, and it shows only 3 loans, and the three loans are timely, my credit's not going to be affected, whether or not the loan shows or not. Now, if the loan shows that I'm not paid it, that's a problem. If it shows a charge-off, that's a problem. But what you're saying is that it doesn't even exist, the fact that you had a loan. Okay, I grant that. From what I understand, if I get it correctly, yeah, you had a loan that doesn't show that it had a loan. How does that negatively affect your credit?
2: It negatively affects my credit for future borrowing because it shows that I have no proof that I've had any installment loans.
0: Is that the only loan that that existed in your life?
2: No, I had $900,000 mortgage on my house.
0: Okay, so that shows you. Okay, and that shows that you pay timely. How does your credit change?
2: My credit.
0: Okay, here's Doug. We're missing something here. The fact that that credit report or that indication that you did pay it correctly, the fact that it's not there, how many points does that cost you?
2: 100 and some points, because they never reported correctly that I was current the whole time.
0: They didn't. It doesn't exist now.
2: I know, but that doesn't help me, because it would help me if that's why people say to get an installment loan, it helps your credit.
0: Oh, I understand. But how do you know how much it's going to help? You said 117 points. Well, that was the embezzlement. So let me ask you this.
2: It
0: would help your credit. How much would it help your credit?
2: I think 100 points.
0: You think it's going to, what is your credit report? What is your credit score now?
2: It's about 670, and it was 770.
0: It was 770 at what point? Is it before they eliminated it?
2: No. The moment they said that when I settled with them to get my pink slip, that's all I really wanted was a pink slip. And they said, okay.
0: No, I understand that. I get it. You make the payment. You made the payments. They send you a pile of money, and they removed your existence from the credit report. I get it. Okay. And you're saying, I want it brought back to show that I make a timely payment. Okay.
2: Right.
0: I understand that. The fact that you took it off cost me 117 points. How do you prove that? How do you know that that's what cost you 117 points? Did they tell you?
2: Because I can show from the credit agency when they reported it that it was a charge off.
0: But it doesn't exist anymore. But it doesn't exist.
2: I know, but it never came back up.
0: Well, that's a different issue. That is a whole different issue. I don't have any negative credit. What am I only doing with a 600 or a 700? I don't have any negative credit. What are you guys doing?
2: Well,
0: my credit is, let me ask you, do you have other credit, Doug?
2: Yes, I do.
0: Okay, and you've paid all of them. And all of them are current.
2: 100%.
0: Then how do you lose credit when all of your credit is great, and then you have one creditor that just removes you completely, so it never existed? So let's say you have six credit accounts, where you're scoring big, and one of those eliminated. It was even negative, and it was eliminated. Now only you have five perfect payment records, and somehow that has cost you 117 points. You got me on that one, Doug.
2: Well, no, but it's never gone back up.
0: That's a different issue. I understand that. Now, you get to work with them on that one, because what are you going to do? Hire a lawyer?
2: Well, no. Then Wells Fargo asked if I want to mediate this for additional funds.
0: Yes, mediate it. Do whatever you can. Sit down in front of anybody. Of course. Of course. But you made no sense. But then, how unusual is that? Now, you've heard me talk about privacy online. I just did that with a previous caller. There's no such thing as privacy online. It doesn't exist. Everything about you is out there, is available. Your home address, where you work, where you bank, what you buy, where you buy it, court records, accident history, insurance information. Let me go on and on. DMV information, credit score, social media. Oh, I could go on for an hour on that one. 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
6: This is a special report from ABC News. I'm Brian Clark. Senator Lindsey Graham has died at 71. His office says the South Carolina Republican died after what it called a brief and sudden illness. Emergency audio from Washington, D.C. EMS of a call for assistance for a man in cardiac arrest Saturday night. Graham was best known in his Senate career as a proponent of a more muscular U.S. foreign policy. He had just returned from Ukraine, where he reaffirmed a position favoring more sanctions against Russia.
7: When I get back to Washington, I'm going to go with Senator Blumenthal to the Republican, the Democratic leader, to see if we can find time to move this Russian sanctions package that would give tools to President Trump to help end this war.
6: President Trump on social media called him one of the greatest people and senators I have ever known. South Carolina's Governor Henry McMaster called him irreplaceable. This is ABC News.
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0: Welcome back. Handle on the law, marginal legal advice. Kim. Hello, Kim. Welcome. Yeah, Kim, hello. You there?
1: Yes.
0: Okay, yes, ma'am. What can I do for you?
1: Okay, I'm going to try to condense this as much as I can. So my father had a living trust, right? And me and my sister were in it. I was the executor. He had passed, and I asked the lawyer during the time that we were reassessing the trust to, I want my own trust after my dad's is dissolved. So he
0: Hold on a minute. So you're the trustee, okay? And does the trust call for you and your sister to split the proceeds of the trust? Or split the split the balance that's in the trust.
1: Yeah, 50-50 between me and my sister.
0: Okay, and you are the trustee, correct?
1: I was. I mean, yes, he's passed, but yes, I was.
0: No, I understand. Makes you the trustee.
1: Okay.
0: I mean, has the money been has the money been distributed yet?
1: Yes.
0: Okay, and you distributed it to your sister and yourself.
1: Right. I got property. She got money.
0: Okay, but that was in the trust, right? It was all specified in the trust.
1: Yes.
0: Or the two of you agreed. All right, so now money's been distributed. You were the trustee. All of it's gone. Trust is gone, too. If there's no more money in the trust, trust dissolves. There's nothing there. So what is your question?
1: Right.
0: Okay.
1: I wanted a trust of my own so I can keep my... Right. So he created what he called a sub-trust. And my dad's name is still, it says, you know, the trustee of my name created under my dad's name on the certain date. And I realized I never got paperwork after
0: Kim, something is not making sense here. Let me explain why.
1: Mm-hmm.
0: If you and your sister were the beneficiaries under the trust, then I don't understand which this sub-trust is unless the sub-trust is also a beneficiary.
1: Okay, I don't understand that. That's what
0: Here it is. Here's the trust. Dad dies. The trust says, here's what I want to do. This is dead dad who's now talking. Here's what I want to do. Mm-hmm. I have two daughters, and I want the money to go there and to be split between the two of them. One of my daughters is the trustee. So the trustee, you, did a good job and split the money according to the terms of the trust. So all the money from the trust is now gone, right?
1: Yes.
0: Where is a sub-trust come into? I have no idea where even a sub-trust is involved here.
1: Right. That's what my question is. It's like I wanted my own trust created.
0: Well, that's totally separate. You have the money. You can do whatever the hell you want with the money. You can do a trust. You can invest it in popsicle sticks. It doesn't matter. creating a trust has nothing to do with receiving money under your dad's trust. It's two separate things. You can do whatever you want with your money. Trust, no trust.
1: No,
0: leave it to charity. Give it to your friends. It doesn't matter.
1: No, I get that. But because I have property, I wanted to put the property in my trust for my children.
0: That's what you do. You create it. Fine. You create a trust and put the property in your trust. It has nothing to do with your dad's trust. Your dad's trust is over.
1: But why did he create a such trust?
0: I have no idea. But if there's no money there... then it doesn't matter. He could create 10,000 trusts, and there is no money in the trust, which means there is nothing to be distributed. And according to what you said...
1: So there was no reason for him
0: there's no reason. Unless he said, a part of my money goes into this trust, into a separate trust. You can always leave... you can write a trust where it goes into another trust. You can do that all the time. And the second trust becomes a beneficiary. For example, what your dad could have done is say, I want it split three ways. I want it split between my two daughters and this trust that exists out there, too. I want the money to go into that. But if there is no money to go into that, because you've already taken all of the money out of the trust and split it between you and your sister, it's over. It's done. And then separately, you take your money and write a trust with it. Put your money in trust and you can do whatever the hell you want.
1: Yeah. Okay, because he's saying that, oh, it was created because it was to protect the assets that you inherited.
0: Fine. No, it doesn't protect any assets.
1: No. Okay.
0: Unless the money went into a separate trust of which, hold on, unless the money went into a separate trust of which the two of you are beneficiaries, which I think you can do. But since the money is all gone and you distributed, you can have all the sub-trusts you want. And who's telling you this? A lawyer?
1: The lawyer that helped, yeah.
0: Okay, I don't understand. I don't get it. You want to tell the lawyer and ask, what does the subtrust mean? There is no money at all. It's all gone. What? Tell me why we need any other trust. That's what you want to ask.
1: Yeah,
0: and I'm willing to bet that the lawyer wants to write a
1: subtrust.
0: Okay, does the lawyer want to write a subtrust?
1: He's saying he did, and I said, well, give
0: okay,
1: me the
0: hold on. He
1: so
0: said
1: I know
0: he
1: what
0: wrote,
1: it is.
0: Okay, he said he wrote a subtrust, correct?
1: Mm-hmm, yeah.
0: Okay, and what is it, and how much money does he want for the subtrust?
1: It was part of the cost.
0: It doesn't make any sense. Kim, I'm telling you, none of this makes sense, at least to me.
1: Okay.
0: I'm not a trust attorney, but the way I understand trusts, here it is. I want my daughters to have all the money. And by the way, here's a subtrust of which is going to get no money.
1: Yeah, you know, that was not built that way.
0: Yeah. So I don't think there's an issue there unless I'm wrong. And you can email me. And lawyers email me all the time and say, Bill, you were wrong. And I always email back. I don't care. And I go, well, I wouldn't have done it that way. I go, then get a radio show. Leave me alone. You know, you handle it. You know, I'll get, you know, you know what I do actually? And this I actually do when lawyers come up to me or judges and say, you know, you were wrong here, you were wrong there. And I say, get a radio show. And I go further than that. I said, you know what? You record a segment and send it to me and I will send it to my program director who I promise you will listen to it. And they'll give you a radio show, or my program director will. So in the meantime, leave me alone. But let me tell you what was not easy for me. I put my mom into an assisted living facility before she died, and I didn't know where to go. I mean, literally, what do I know from assisted living facilities? Where are the good ones? So I ended up putting one near my house, conveniently, and it didn't work out at all. It was horrible. So I had to get another one, and I put her in that one, and that one barely worked out. I didn't know where to go. So do you know where to go if you're going to put your senior loved one into an assisted living facility? I'll bet not. SLC Placement is a company that helps you find that excellent caring environment, and you don't pay for this. It dramatically reduces the amount of time that it takes to search, evaluate,

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0: Lena. Hello, Lena. Welcome.
1: Hi, how are you? Thank you.
0: Yes, ma'am.
1: So we purchased a truck, only has 700 miles on it. We purchased it in Arizona, but we, you know, were living in California. And the truck went out of control, and we were staying with an aunt who lives on 2 acres. So they have cameras, and the cameras caught the accident. And you can see that the brake lights are on, and the truck still took off. We reached out. They had me send them all these photos and a big packet of everything. And the truck airborne and landed in the neighbor's pool. But we have tried to get lawyers, and no one wants
0: to touch the case. Well, was anybody injured, Lena?
1: So my honey did not die, did not lose a limb, but he was in the hospital for 3 days. He had 7 fractured ribs and then his left hand, and that's it. Mm. And that's what they said.
0: Yeah, okay. Here's why no lawyer is going to take that. That's an easy one. Because you're going against for a defect, a manufacturing defect. They don't just roll over on those. And they don't settle those usually, because their position is maybe they'll settle, but it's you're up against lawyers and their attorneys who are arguing it wasn't, it was you, you did something wrong. It wasn't, I have to tell you, it's no fun. That's why I'd rather have your spouse or partner have lost a leg or two, or maybe even a leg or two and an arm. That makes it that gets easier to get an attorney.
1: Right.
0: Yeah, that's legally right-handed or left-handed. Are you married, by the way, or
1: no?
0: Okay. All right. What's your partner's name?
1: Robert.
0: Okay, so it's is Robert left-handed or right-handed?
1: Right-handed.
0: Okay, so he should have lost his right hand, because that is even a better case, because of eating and hitchhiking and all of that. You know, it just makes for a better case. But since he didn't, he wasn't hurt all that much. You may just have to turn it over to your insurance and just pick up on your insurance. I'm assuming you have comprehensive insurance. You would have to almost for a new car.
1: Right. And we did. And the thing is that we were living with his aunt. So he paid out of pocket all the damage that happened on her land. And he only had $50,000 for the neighbor.
0: And how much damage to her land?
1: I would say, I don't know, like $12,000.
0: $12,000, and then the value of the car. All right, two things. Number one, if no lawyer is going to take it, and I can see why, you're really stuck between a rock and a hard place. Also, it's a really good lesson that you get much more than $50,000 worth of coverage. And I do this over and over and over again when I tell people, my coverage is $250,000 for multiple, and I have an umbrella policy on top of that, just in case I run through a bunch of kindergartners in a crosswalk, because I don't want them going after me, and I have to declare bankruptcy. So at this point, and you went through the insurance, and you got, I'm assuming they paid out the 50 grand, right?
1: Yes.
0: Yeah. I don't know where else you go on this one. And by the way, accepting that, I don't think you can get more money, because I believe they probably said, no, you can still go. You can still, after a third party, you can go beyond what your coverage is, because it's not the other party suing you. Yeah, I can see the problem. The only answer is lots and lots and lots of insurance. Linda. Hi, Linda. Welcome.
2: I did a kitchen remodel, and I chose a Mexican Saltillo tile from an example I saw on a tile company website in Texas. And I followed the instructions on how to do the install and seal the tile and everything. And, you know, this was probably a year and a half ago or so, and I sent, and there was delays in the install because of, you know, the order of how they wanted to put the floor in comparison to the cabinetry and all this. But anyway, so I sent some pictures because it started to change or look, just didn't look like the pictures that I saw on their website as far as like the natural.
0: Okay, the tile itself, you'd had the tile physically at your home. Did you install it?
2: Yes.
0: Okay, good.
2: And installed.
0: All right. And what ended up, what was wrong here was not the installation. It was simply the tile simply changed color.
2: Right. It just looks very odd.
0: No, I understand. Did it look that way when you installed it?
2: Well, because of my, passivity and thinking that it was in some areas of the tile, it's supposed to look that way, like a natural look.
0: All right. But so some areas did and some areas didn't.
2: It does seem like it has. Pardon me?
0: In some areas, it looked like it was supposed to look, and some areas did not. Is that correct?
2: Right, exactly.
0: Okay. All right, got it.
2: So I sent them some photographs of the sections of the tile after the install. In an email, I sent them some pictures of what I wasn't happy with, and she sent me back a reply saying, oh, you know, it's a natural look. It's
0: okay.
2: Got
0: it. So, Linda, what's your question?
2: Well, I mean, even though it's been all this time that's passed, is there some way do you think that I have some type of
0: when you say all this time, how long has it been, Linda?
2: It's been since the actual install has probably been like a year and a half.
0: No, you're fine. You're well within the statute. Are you in California and the tile company's in Texas?
2: That's correct, yes.
0: Okay, did they ship the tile to you?
2: Yes.
0: Okay. The issue here is not the possible breach. I mean, it sounds like it could be a breach, although they're going to argue you didn't complain, you should have complained. I mean, there's all kinds of issues here. But the problem is they're in Texas and you're here.
2: Right.
0: And you get to hire a lawyer in Texas. How much money was this install, Linda?
2: Between the tile and probably $10,000.
0: Yeah. Well, okay. Do you have a breach on your hand? Yeah. The argument's going to be on their side. Let me be the devil's advocate. When they installed it, before they installed it, you knew the tiles were different colors. Why were you installing it then? Why didn't you complain at that point? Question number one. The other question is, and I'm willing to bet, somewhere on their website, there has to be a disclaimer that says there are variations in tile, particularly in a Mexican tile coming up, because they're not even manufactured in the United States, that there has to be some variation, and you accept that, and I'm just assuming that's the case. You can try suing them in small claims court and serve them in Texas, and it's sort of up in the air whether you can do that or not. I think it depends on the jurisdiction, because you're allowed to sue up to $10,000, and they can, defend, I believe, virtually, and I've got to find out the rules on that one, because things have changed all over the place. But I think there are going to be some issues there. And I think I can see where you're going, but when you're dealing with a tile coming from out of the country where there are variations anyway, and if there is a documentation, if on that contract it said variations may occur, boom, you're done. There's no place to go. I mean, no place. Let me talk about your privacy. I know what your privacy is about. You don't have any. Everything about you is available online. 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
6: ABC News. I'm Brian Clark. Senator Lindsey Graham died suddenly Saturday night.
7: Senator Lindsey Graham turned 71 3 days ago and had just completed his 10th trip to Ukraine to meet with President Volodymyr Zelensky. Now comes word that Graham, first elected to the Senate in 2003, has died after what his office calls a brief and sudden illness. Graham was a sharp critic of President Trump when both were running for the Republican nomination in 2016, but would later become one of Trump's staunchest defenders. Lindsey Graham, dead at 71. Jim Ryan, ABC News.
6: President Trump on social media called Graham a patriot, and South Carolina Governor Henry McMaster called him irreplaceable. Senator Graham's comments after that trip to Ukraine reflected his position on a more muscular U.S. foreign policy.
8: Let's see if we can find time to move this Russian sanctions package that would give tools to President Trump to help end this war.
6: Another war appears poised to continue. The U.S. struck targets in Iran for a third straight night as a new round of technical talks in the region were not successful, says ABC's Selena Wang.
9: And Iran's foreign minister met with his Omani counterpart, Oman acting as the intermediary for the U.S. Now, American officials had expected that Iran would publicly commit to stop attacking ships going through the Strait of Hormuz after those talks. No such commitment.
6: Could be record high temperatures at parts of the West today and the conditions complicating firefighting efforts in Los Angeles County where the Summit fires nearly 3,000 acres. Forest Service spokesman John Miller said they're attacking from the air.
10: We've been able to use retardant aircraft during the day, and we used night flying helicopters from the Forest Service, CAL FIRE, and Los Angeles County Fire Department overnight.
6: Top four teams in global men's soccer, the last four at the World Cup after wins from Argentina and England Saturday. They'll play in one semifinal, Spain and France in the other. You're listening to ABC News.
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6: Police in Austin, Texas, fatally shot a man Saturday morning. They say he was pointing a gun at multiple random people in the city's downtown. Assistant Police Chief Lee Rogers said,
13: it was reported that this male individual was pointing this firearm at multiple people throughout the areas. We all know this is a very busy area. It's a very vibrant part of our community with a lot of people out and about at all hours of the day.
6: He promised more information to be released in the coming days, including video. Democratic Congressman Ro Khanna said Saturday that he was briefly detained last week by Israeli settlers and the Israeli military during a visit to a West Bank village. He said he was harassed by settlers carrying American-made M4 rifles. President Trump is making another change to the White House.
14: It's the front door of the White House, the north portico, which faces Pennsylvania Avenue. That portico and its columns, completed in 1830, are now covered with scaffolding. President Trump criticizing its condition, calling the North Portico a deplorable and horrible front of the White House. Trump posting photos of the base of one of the columns and promising that his renovation will soon make it a symbol of extraordinary beauty and pride. When asked if any changes would be made, the White House responding that this is standard restoration work. Dave Packer, ABC News.
6: Police in Toronto say at least two people are dead. Multiple others were wounded after a shooting at a street festival Saturday night. Six people were found with gunshot wounds. There is no word on whether any suspects have been in custody. Brian.
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0: 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This is Handle on the Law, marginal legal advice where I tell you you have absolutely no case. Now, if you go to the Netherlands, Netherlands is kind of interesting place, Holland, and it's pretty liberal. I mean, they, well, I'll tell you where they're really liberal, great safety net, socialist country, et cetera. And that is, it was the first country that allowed assisted death, where people could go in and request to die, have a doctor help them die. Now, heretofore, it would never have happened. First of all, anybody helping anybody else die is considered murder, if they have any part of it. And the Netherlands and a lot of the medical the community, as well as me, as well as I, believe that people should have the right to pull the plug and have a doctor help them. Because I believe that death is part of life. And there are plenty of people that go, nope, life is sacrosanct, and you do all the heroic measures you can, both morally and just because you don't want to give up the ghost. So for those people that have requested to die, we have a Die with Dignity Act here in California. We're amongst several states. You look back to the Netherlands because they created the model. And the model is pretty simple. In California's case, and I don't know the Netherlands' exact case, but it's all pretty similar. Two doctors have to ascertain that, number one, you have a terminal illness. You have to be able to articulate that you want to die. It has to obviously be a reasonable choice. You have to have an illness where it is terminal, in our case, I think 6 months. And you have to have those two doctors say, yep, he or she knows what she's doing about it. Okay, here you go. And they give you that wonderful cocktail of drugs that end up killing you. Very pleasantly, you go to sleep, you just don't wake up. Well, here's what also is happening with the Netherlands. The first child to have assisted death has been reported. The Netherlands actually has a law that says that children between the ages of 1 and 12 can be put to death. Now, who makes that decision? The parents. Now, sometimes it's easy to make that decision. For example, in the case of Tay-Sachs disease, among Jewish East European folks, it's endemic to Jewish people, much like sickle cell anemia is primarily an African-American disease or an people of African descent. And so you have a kid with Tay-Sachs, probably not going to live beyond 6 years of age. It's going to be a devastating period of time, and the kid's going to die painfully. So do the parents say, okay, it's time to pull the plug, or it's time to help him die, it's time to make him die? Because how does a kid of 5 or 6 or 8 have any kind of informed consent? You can't. So really interesting story. By the way, it was in 2020 where the Dutch government announced plans, which are now in place, to allow doctors to end the lives of terminally ill kids under 13. And that's a tough decision. But, I mean, is that where it's going to go? Do I draw the line there? Yeah, that's a tougher one than just the general, okay, go ahead and die. See, I think if you're an adult and you decide you're going to pull the plug, hell yeah, they should sell these drugs at Walmart under the suicide aisle. I don't have a problem with that. Okay, let's take a phone call. Steve. Hi, Steve. Welcome.
1: Good morning, Bill. Yes. How are you?
0: Yes, sir. What can I do for you?
1: Yes, sir. I wanted to find out if I needed to sue in small claims or superior court. I rented a house. I moved out. I had a $7,000 deposit that the landlord tried to keep. They were alleging that there was a lot of damages. Some of the damages that they allege pre-existed.
0: Okay.
1: And several of the ones... Sir?
0: Okay, I'm sorry. And several of the ones... I didn't let you finish. Some pre-existed and some what?
1: Some of the ones that they were alleging, they never showed me evidence of the damage. So he tried to keep my $7,000.
0: Okay, how much is he kept? Is he right now, are all $7,000 being held by the landlord?
1: Yes, sir.
0: Okay. All right. This gets easy. Yes, it is small claims court. That's a simple one. So that's within the jurisdictional limits. Now, when you say it's pre-existing, I'm assuming you have photos, or a video of when you moved in to prove that these were pre-existing, correct?
1: That is correct.
0: Okay. And so that's now you why have I wanted that. To find- Okay. And now he is saying, damages, and you're going, no, there are no damages, or you can't prove there are damages. And he then is going to say, you did these. And you go, no, I didn't. I didn't.
1: Yes,
0: so
1: sir.
0: Now when he took over the property, when you left, did he go in and photograph all the damage? And if he did, you're screwed because he's going to get those damages, depending on how well he was able to put that on the record.
1: Yes, sir. But I have pictures that will show the very same location.
0: Okay, then you're fine. Sue him. All right, then let him defend. You're the one that's suing him, and you go, here's my proof, and they have to refute it, and they're going to have to come up with some kind of evidence saying, no, Steve is wrong, and here is what we show, and maybe the judge is looking at two sets of photographs, and then makes a decision. Saying, yeah, Steve's right. No, landlord's right. Or the judge splits it down the middle. That's what you're looking at.
1: Yes, I read that I could sue for bad faith. And
0: no,
1: I
0: you
1: get
0: can't.
1: Up to
0: no, not in small claims court. And bad faith is almost impossible. What you have is a simple, you have a breach. That's all you have, Steve, is you have a breach of contract. That's it.
1: Okay.
0: He doesn't want to pay you. Okay. You want to get paid. He says, no, that's not bad faith. That's a straight out dispute. So yeah, that's not going to happen. Bad faith is one of those that people try to come up with. It's like punitive damages. He didn't pay me, or that company didn't pay me. I want punitive damages. No, don't waste your time. Why ask for punitive damages when it doesn't even fall within the definition of the law? The scope of the damages don't even come close to that. Now, talking about making money for you, is what lawyers do. 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

0: Welcome back. Handle on the law, marginal legal advice. Michael. Hello, Michael.
1: Hi. My question is, I live in an apartment, second story, and they were about to finish off replacing the rubber cement flooring when it crossed over with the city inspecting the apartment.
0: Well, I don't know what that means. It crossed over. What does that mean?
1: That means that as they were about to finish my balcony work, the city, the following day or 2 days later, the city had an appointment in coming out and inspecting the building.
0: And?
1: So when they sent the inspector, he went ahead and was about to finish, and he was taking a look at what was going on in my balcony, and he, the individual who was showing them, he wasn't aware of it. He was just happening walking around the inspector. So the inspector shut it down.
0: Okay.
1: And he said, "You know what? I'm going to require additional permits for what you're doing here."
0: Okay.
1: So we're going on the third year, and it hasn't been done. Hasn't been finished.
0: 3 years without a balcony?
1: Three years without that balcony being finished, correct?
0: Okay, but you still have use of the balcony, correct?
1: Well, they went ahead and laid down just plywood.
0: Okay, they laid plywood down, so you're walking on plywood if you go out on the balcony, right?
1: Right, in case I went out.
0: All right, so what's your question?
1: A plastic cover.
0: Okay,
1: all right. My question is, one of the reasons that they were replacing the rubber is because underneath some of the beams that go across had to be replaced, the rotting of the water. I'm very exposed to the rain. So knowing that it doesn't have its layer of rubber cement, which protects it from the water and the weather exposure, that right there, whatever they put, it doesn't necessarily cover it. So you think that the permits in the city would be, I don't know, attentive on that?
0: Yeah, they probably would. You're right. The city would be attentive. That's correct. Actually, it's not the city that's attentive. It's the landlord that has to be attentive. All the city does is shut it down and say, well, you go ahead and pull permit. When you pull permit, we'll say it's okay. Other than that, I'm shutting down this project. All right. So I'm assuming that's what the city did. So what's your question?
1: The landlord is waiting. They go back and forth with the city. And
0: yeah, that's not your problem. That's not your problem, Michael.
1: I understand that. But the city is, I've already had two hearings with a hearing judge where I'm on the phone, and so is the landlord.
0: What do you have to do with it? Let me ask something. How did you get involved in the hearing with a judge? Where are you in all of this? This is between the city and the landlord.
1: Because you can be, as a resident, you can be on the phone and you can...
0: They bring you in. Okay, so you're not a party, so that city allows you as a resident to come in. So you're basically a witness. Okay, so what's your question?
1: My question is, the hearing judge said after the second hearing, it could go to the DA for maybe criminal.
0: Okay, fair. I don't know how it can be criminal, but okay. It's okay, so it can be criminal. So what's your question now?
1: My question is, I know that you could get rent control if there's certain things in your apartment.
0: Either there is rent control or there is not rent control.
1: No, I'm sorry. Not rent control. Rent reduction.
0: That's right. You can. You take it, and if there's a lawsuit, you fight it, or the judge either gives it to you or doesn't give it to you on the reduction. Yes, you can file for rent reduction. And is that your question? Can I file for rent reduction?
1: The question is this, it can be done on things that, like, if it's a stove or a heater, that you need for...
0: Yes, can it be done? Let me ask you again. Can you use your balcony all the way back to the beginning? Can you use your balcony?
1: Correct.
0: Can you?
1: Especially when it's weather.
0: Okay, I understand. Can you use your balcony? Or do you deem it unsafe because they never finished it?
1: Well, no, I mean, I could step out there, but do I know that...
0: Okay, I understand. You're fearful because there is rotting wood, okay? That's your fear.
1: Correct.
0: And so, therefore, you don't use your balcony.
1: You're a person of contracting. You
0: okay,
1: know,
0: yeah, I understand. So, they're breaching the contract. How much rent reduction do you want?
1: Well, it would be calculated to the square footage, I would say.
0: Yeah, okay, that's fair. What's the square footage?
1: That's probably 800 square feet apartment, and it's
0: How much is what's the balcony? What square footage is the balcony?
1: The balcony is a pretty good size. It's, I would say it's 4 feet wide by 25 feet length.
0: Okay, 100 square feet.
1: It's a size balcony. It's
0: okay, 100 square feet. Fair enough. And so you've got 900 square feet. 100 to 9 is about 8%, maybe, or maybe 12%. And how much rent are you paying?
1: $1,000.
0: Okay. You knock 12% off $1,000, because, you can't use the balcony because it hasn't been finished and you rented it with the expectation of using the balcony. So you knock the rent, off 12%. Then you're going to get sued, unlawful detainer, 3-day notice to pay rent or quit. And then it is your choice. If you go to court and, you may win the case. I think you probably would, especially if you bring all of the records that the guy just won't do what the city wants. He just can't do it and refuses to do it. And therefore, you're entitled to your 12% reduction. And the court's going to say, yes, all of that we got to, and we took 12 minutes to do that. Wow. Only because the only reason I kept him on for so long is I am a moron. Usually I call other people idiots. I'm looking in the mirror now, and I am screaming that I am a moron. Hello, Dave.
2: Hey, Bill.
0: Yeah.
2: My son, 13 years old, got caught. No, 15, other son. Sorry, got caught shoplifting at an amusement park. I received a letter saying I needed to send a nominal, I think it was $250 fee to an attorney as their cost. And so I sent that to them. That was 3 months ago. They are blaming the mail as to why they haven't cashed this check, that it hasn't arrived.
0: Okay.
2: And I'm wondering, can I cancel this check?
0: First of all, yeah, you put a stop payment on it and then you send another check.
2: Uh-huh. Okay.
0: You've got to pay this, Dave. That's statutory. You've got to pay it. And you don't want to get into it by not having paid, because my guess is the statute, if you don't pay, and in this case, you haven't paid, and they're saying we never got it, and they're saying go ahead and send it. I'm assuming they'll still take a new check. That's where it stops, because you owe the money. Now, I haven't read the statute, but I'm willing to guess if you don't pay it, they can take you to court, and there are all kinds of sanctions on that. You don't want to do that. Put a stop payment on it. Call them up and say, hey, I just put a stop payment. I put a new one in the mail. Thank you very much for your patience. That's what you do.
2: Okay, cool. Thanks,
0: all right.
2: Bill.
0: All right. That's a lot of people don't understand that. My son or daughter got caught shoplifting, and they want $275, and it was a packet of gum. And they were caught, and it was returned. So the store is out nothing. Guess what? That's the law, $275 or $250. And it's civil. It's basically an administrative fee that the store gets for dealing with shoplifters. It's a really weird law, but it's there. All right, a moment or two about your privacy online. Your privacy online doesn't exist. 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And so this is all available. And you know what happens? That information about you is collected by hundreds of data brokers. 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
7: This is a special report from ABC News. I'm Brian Clark. Senator Lindsey Graham has suddenly died. The 71-year-old Republican from South Carolina had just returned from a trip to Ukraine. ABC's Jay O'Brien has more.
8: Washington, D.C. EMS dispatched to Graham's home on Saturday night for a man in apparent cardiac arrest. At 2 in the morning Sunday, Graham's office putting out this statement saying the senator died from a brief and sudden illness. Adding Senator Graham's family appreciates prayers at this time and asks for privacy during this incredibly difficult period.
7: President Trump, who was once criticized by Graham during the 2016 campaign before becoming one of his strongest supporters, called him a patriot. South Carolina Governor Henry McMaster called Graham irreplaceable. He will have to select an interim senator to fill Graham's seat until his term ends in January. South Carolina Republicans will hold a special primary to fill his spot on the ballot.
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0: This is Handle on the Law, marginal legal advice where I tell you, you have absolutely no case. Hey, Dennis. Welcome to Handle on the Law.
1: Thank you, Bill. I appreciate your taking my call. I've been listening to KFI since 1980. I'm a 79-year-old disabled military veteran, so yeah, I get a lot of satisfaction listening to you guys all day long, putting it on in the background.
0: Thank you.
1: A couple of years ago, my radio went out, and the only one that's working is in the car, so I started listening to you. Thank God for iHeartMedia. I can listen to you guys on my computer. And recently, it started kind of breaking up, and I thought, I need to have my computer fixed. So I went down to one of the big box stores, and I went to them because recently, I had a big screen TV. They installed it. They did a wonderful job. And so I went down there, and I was waiting at the counter for one of the people to come up. They came out to install the TV. I went down to ask them a question, how much would you charge to fix it? And I was waiting there for about 15 minutes. The next thing I know, a security guard came up and asked me to leave the store. I said, what's going on? And he said, well, one of the sales associates said that you were recording on your phone. And I said, no, I'm not recording. Here, take my phone. It's unlocked. Look at it, and you'll see. And he said, I can't take your phone. And about that time, a manager came up. And I said, look at my phone. You're welcome. It's open. I give you total permission to go through everything in my phone to see that I wasn't recording. And I said, if I were recording, my friend has these glasses that you can come in and record. Nobody will know. But I said, why would I record you? So they said, well, we'd like for you to leave our store and never come back.
0: Wow. Okay. Fair enough.
1: Yeah. And so I wrote a letter to corporate, and they said, well, we'll look into it. And that was about a month ago. So I don't know if I'll be able to go into the store again. And it just kind of really ticks me off.
0: Yeah, no, I would too. No, let me tell you, I would too. And I'm surprised. Which store is it, by the way? You can go ahead and say.
1: Okay, it's Best Buy and
0: okay,
1: Culver
0: Best
1: City.
0: Buy. I mean, that's, these are legitimate stores. They're not small stores. I'm just shocked, surprised that they would do that, especially since you handed the phone, you go, I'm not, and they didn't take your word for it. That's very unusual. And let me give you a Costco story, big box store. I go in and they make you show your membership card now. You have to show it. So I walk in. And the guy, saying, show your membership card. And I started, saying, hey, it's never happened before. I wasn't, this is new. I always walk through. And he goes, no, you have to show it. And I go, it doesn't make a lot of sense. He was so obnoxious and so rude to me. I went to a manager and said, hey, I understand his position, but do you really want someone like that? I've been going to this store now for 35 years, and you have just made an enemy out of me, and I tell people about it. Why would you do that? Why would you have him?
1: Right.
0: That manager jumped so fast, went to talk to the guy. I'm shopping. The manager tracks me down and said, hey, I just went and talked to him. He'd like to apologize to you. I told him that this is not going to happen again. I mean, that's the reputation of these big stores when something like that happens. Now, I don't know much about Best Buy, but I'm stunned. And I'm obviously giving kudos to Costco. I love Costco. I'm in there 3 days a week. It's my therapy is to go to Costco.
1: I love Costco too.
0: Yeah, no, I love it. You go for lunch. And
1: you even have to use the membership card now for the food court, which I think is great. I don't mind.
0: They do. So you don't have a million people there. Yeah, and I like that. And I particularly like standing in line for, the really crap stuff. You get the samples, no one's there. But if they're doing chicken nuggets or burritos or something, then you're standing in line, and then people of certain ethnicity, which I can't mention because radio is that way anymore, push you out of the way, and you push back. It's fabulous. The point is that I am stunned, and if management has not answered, and they've done that, legally, can you do anything? No, it's a private company. They can say, you know, it's not a governmental entity. They can say, get out of here. And you're going to say, well, they did it because I'm a disabled veteran. But, you know, then there are your arguing
1: ADA. I don't think it was because of that. And,
0: yeah, then you know what? There's no issue. They were just being a bunch of jerks, Dennis.
1: And the whole thing was, I said, you have your Geek Squad technicians here that could go through my.
0: Oh, I know. No. You don't have to keep on going with what a bunch of jerks they were. You could, you know, at the start of this conversation, I couldn't believe it. But you just shop someplace else, and they were just asses. And that's the bottom line. I don't understand, you know, how a store does that. You know, it's just, it's crazy. Lauren. Hello, Lauren. Welcome to Handle on the Law.
2: Oh, I'm sorry. I'm sorry. Hi.
0: Hi.
2: Hey, when you get a judgment, a favorable judgment at a small claims court, what's the best way to actually collect?
0: Yeah, well, it's on you. That's for starters. And the best way to collect is hopefully have the guy that you sued and won against pay you. And if not, you get to track down the money. And so if you know of a bank account, you can attach the bank account with the judgment. If he is working, then you can try to garnish wages, although there are all kinds of exemptions. If there is a business, it's a business, and you actually can pay for a marshal to go in and park in the business. It's called a receiver, and they'll just grab the money coming in. The best way to do it is to find out bank accounts. That's where you go. But the courts don't help you. Lauren, the court will help you with the judgment, but then you're on your own.
2: Yeah, that's why I called you.
0: I have sued people who have no money, or it was impossible to get money, and I just gave it up. I just said, okay, it's not worth it. It's going to cost me more money to collect than I'm going to get. So how much money are we talking about? How much did you win, Lauren?
2: Well, it's a little tricky. It's an electric bike. It's $3,000, a little over $3,000.
0: Wait a second. You got a judgment. What is the judgment for? There is a dollar figure on that judgment.
2: Yeah, the what I sued for was $3,000.
0: What did you get?
2: Well, I don't know yet. I mean, I haven't done it yet. I'm assuming.
0: Oh, okay. Well,
2: it's
0: going to be whatever the judge gives you. You're going to argue. Yeah. Here are my damages. It is so damaged that I want a new one. Or it's going to cost X dollars to repair. That's your lawsuit. And then you're on your own.
2: Okay.
0: So, that's it. I haven't gone to court yet. I haven't sued yet. What do I do? Okay. Thank you for that.
3: Okay, let me tell you about a problem that I had. This happens to a lot of people.

0: 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This is Handle on the Law.
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0: the pickup truck, and the title is in my name and my grandson's name. That he uses it occasionally or whatever, you know, whatever. But anyway, he recently got married, and his wife, who occasionally helps drive the truck if they're on a trip somewhere, I found out that she's a marijuana user every single day. What would happen if there's an accident and she's driving the truck?
1: Yeah, you're liable.
0: I'm liable.
1: Especially if you know she uses marijuana. She cannot drive that truck while she's high. Carol, you do not want her to drive that truck, and you tell your son you let her drive the truck. You're responsible, and I am responsible.
0: Okay.
1: The insurance may not even cover it if it is known that you allowed her to drive knowing that she gets high.
0: Okay.
1: Yeah, so you're really
0: stuck. What if she's not high during the drive, but it's still in her system?
1: That's questionable. And it depends on where she gets tagged. If it is, if she's tagged in a state where it's still illegal, screwed beyond screwed.
0: Mm-hmm.
1: If it's a state where recreational drugs are allowed, let's say it's in California, where, an accident, and then they, well, I don't even know why, you know, she's going to argue because in accidents, depending on how serious the accident is, do the police haul her in? Do they do a drug test? Most of the time, no. But in the end, the safest thing to do is just not let her drive. Just say, hey, please tell your son, you know, she's not high. She's going to be okay. Even if it's in the system, the argument is she was not high. But why screw with it?
0: I
1: wouldn't. Rena. Hi, Rena. Welcome to Handle on the Law.
2: Oh, thank you. Thank you for taking my call.
1: Sure.
2: We had a claim against an insurance company, and we had water and wind damage severely. We're on a flag lot, and so we get the brunt of the wind. Anyhow, they had somebody come out eventually and check the damage, and they're coming up with a lot less than what an independent contractor said was needed to repair the damages. We have a lot of inside damage as well as roof damage.
1: Okay.
2: They're coming up saying that they will send me $5,000. It's originally $10,000, but I have a $5,000 deductible, and they're going to send me $5,000. The claim... actually, the contractor said that it would be at least $50,000 to repair the damage.
1: Okay.
2: If I accept the check, does that mean that I've talked to the adjuster several times, and he says, "Well, you could just accept the check, and we'll get to the other things
1: no,
2: later."
1: No, no, no, absolutely
2: not.
1: No, because when you accept that check, the paperwork says that that is it. That you have accepted the money and there's no further liability. What you want to do when they say $10,000, you go, no, it's $50,000.
2: No. And he said, well, you can come back to us later and we'll look at
1: you can't.
2: Later.
1: No, you can't because you sign off.
2: Yes.
1: Yeah.
2: Okay.
1: Good for you for calling. No, you just say no.
2: Okay.
1: And if you have to, you go to arbitration because there is an arbitration clause in your insurance policy that says... that says if there is a dispute between you and your insurance company, you have the right to go to arbitration. You go to arbitration. And you're going to show, they're going to say $10,000 because of the adjuster. What a shocker that their adjuster, the insurance company that's going to write a check, is going to, underreport the actual cost. And you're going to come in with, wait a minute, here's $50,000 from another contractor. And I would get two or three other bids also.
2: Rena. Two or three other bids. Okay.
1: Yes, you get two
2: I've
1: or three other bids.
2: I've with them, and I've had them for the last 20 years.
1: Nobody cares. Rena, nobody cares. These people
2: don't
1: care.
2: Care.
1: You can have them for the last 200 years. They don't care.
2: Okay. Well, thank you for...
1: All right, you got it. Yes. And she called before she did it. Good for Rena, because usually is, I accepted the check, Bill. Now what do I do? Nothing? Mary Bell. Hello, Mary Bell. Welcome.
3: Hi. Good morning. Okay. So, yes, I filled out, how do I start? As a lower-level government agency, something was said to me, and a very specific characteristic of age was brought up against me, and I did speak with higher management. I was given a form to fill out if I wanted to file through the HR EEOC. I still have it. I haven't done anything. I contacted the state EEOC division. The woman on the phone said, oh my. She sent me a link to file to fill out and to file a complaint. I'm afraid of doing all that for fear of losing my job.
1: Yeah, it's legitimate. I mean, it's a legitimate decision, legitimate fear. So age was mentioned. What happened to you as a result of that age, or was it just thrown out there? Were you denied a promotion? Were you transferred? What happened?
3: No, I feel like they're treating me with kid's gloves.
1: Right now they're treating you with kid's gloves?
3: Yeah.
1: Okay, like, that's good.
3: Whatever
1: that's,
3: I want.
1: That's good. So what's your question?
3: If I do anything, will that, because they had me sign, and this was very strange for me.
1: What did they, what did they have you sign?
3: A non-retaliatory form that I would not retaliate against anyone.
1: Okay, well, filing a complaint for misdeeds in a governmental agency is not retaliatory. So,
3: okay, so
1: and if they're treating you with kids' gloves right now, Mary Bell, then they think there's some kind of liability. So just enjoy being treated with kids' gloves. What do you care?
3: Right.
1: Just leave it alone. Leave it alone.
3: So don't even file EEOC.
1: No, because here's what happens. You file and you get people that are not going to treat you with kids' gloves. They're buying into, they're now buying into a bureaucratic mess that you put them into. You may be right, but they're going to have to deal with those consequences, whatever they did to you. And if they basically admit they're doing something to you without admitting it, by treating you with kids' gloves, just sit back and enjoy it.
3: Okay, so just hold on to it.
1: I would, and sort of wave it in there, just hi, and just wave it, you know, every once in a while. And just watch out for the, you do have to look at the statute of limitations on that. Because when you're dealing with complaining with a governmental agency, you have to be very careful. Because if it turns out you're one day late, and then they start treating you like crap, then, And so,
3: and
1: towards the end
3: days.
1: Of it.
3: It's not,
1: It's not what?
3: It's not 365 days. I think it's 300 days.
1: Okay, whatever it is. So as you approach 300 days, you may want to talk to a discrimination attorney and see what happens, an employment discrimination attorney. But, yeah.
4: All right. Let me spend a minute or two. And I talk a lot about what's going on, and you go to the Internet. You go online to find information. Well, if anybody wants information about you, it's there. 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
9: C News. I'm Brian Clark. Senator Lindsey Graham, who advocated for a stronger U.S. foreign policy across more than 20 years in the Senate, died suddenly Saturday night. ABC Stephen Portnoy has the latest from Washington.
10: Paramedics were called to the senator's home here in D.C. on a report of a man suffering chest pains. Hours later, his office said Lindsey Graham died from a brief and sudden illness. The 71-year-old was just in Ukraine 2 days ago, visiting with President Volodymyr Zelensky. He was due to appear on NBC's Meet the Press this morning. President Trump on social media calls his ally and frequent golfing partner a true American patriot and one of the greatest people and senators I have ever known.
9: In a statement, President Zelensky said Graham was here with our people when it was most needed. As for the political ramifications, ABC's Jay O'Brien has more.
11: South Carolina's governor will now appoint an interim senator to fill Graham's seat until his term ends in January. Graham was running for re-election, so Republicans in South Carolina now have to hold a special primary to fill his spot on the ballot.
9: Democrats in Maine are looking for a new Senate candidate for different reasons. Graham Plattner, the party's Senate nominee, dropped out after being accused of sexual assault, which he denies. Democrats say they'll hold a convention July 25th and say they're still optimistic about ousting the Republican Senator Susan Collins. The state party executive director, Devin Murphy Anderson, said,
12: "We have a very real situation in this country where women have had their reproductive rights stripped away from them. That is because of Susan Collins' vote to confirm Justice Brett Kavanaugh. She is not escaping that history."
9: The deal to end the Iran war appears to be falling apart, says ABC's Selena Wang.
13: The U.S. and Iran are trading attacks once again, just hours after talks wrapped up in Oman. And those talks were focused on reopening the Strait of Hormuz. But clearly, no breakthroughs were made, with Iran yet again firing on a ship in the strait.
9: And Iran says the strait is closed. You're listening to ABC News.
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9: Parts of the western U.S. could experience record temperatures today, says ABC meteorologist Leslie Lopez.
16: Tracking that heat off to the west, 111 degrees is the record to beat in Billings, Montana. That would be an all-time hot day, record-breaking day for the area. In addition to that, we could see daily records broken in Salt Lake City.
9: The temperatures challenging firefighters in Southern California who are battling the Summit Fire. It has grown to nearly 3,000 acres in the eastern part of Los Angeles County. A Democratic member of Congress says he was detained in the West Bank.
6: Israeli settlers were blocking a road in the West Bank Thursday, says Khanna.
17: These hoodlums come in with machine guns, an M4, an American-made machine gun, and they detain us. They block off the road. And then they call the IDF, and the IDF is on their side.
6: Accusing Israel of genocide and apartheid, Khanna says he's considering running for president.
17: We need a new moral direction in our party.
6: Israeli military says after a report about civilians blocking a road, soldiers showed up and cleared them away.
9: That's ABC's Chuck Sievertson. The defending Super Bowl champion Seattle Seahawks have a new owner lined up. It's a part owner of the Seattle Seahawks who's agreed to purchase the team from the estate of former Microsoft co-founder Paul Allen. Sources tell our partners at ESPN the purchase price will be $9.6 billion. That would be a record for an NFL franchise. The league must still approve the deal. Brian Clark, ABC News.
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1: This is Handle on the Law, marginal legal advice, where I tell you, you have absolutely no case. A big controversy, certainly not in most parts of the country, but right here in Southern California, particularly Los Angeles. I mean, Southern California is the poster child of everything liberal, everything socialist, everything in terms of social programs. In any case, the city council was asked and actually had voted for allowing non-citizens to vote in city and school board elections. Wait a minute. Aren't only citizens allowed to vote? Well, the answer is yes, but that's in national elections. That's in presidential elections and House elections and Senate elections. There's an issue as to whether a city can allow non-citizens to vote strictly as a city issue, on the argument that immigrants, non-citizens, illegal immigrants should be able to vote because they pay taxes. Yeah, that's an argument. Now, I'm not a big fan of this argument. So what the city did, I mean, there's a lot of pressure to do this. By the way, San Francisco already has that. San Francisco, you can be a non-citizen and vote for local issues within the city. So what the LA City Council did is they kind of caved and decided to send a draft ballot language back to a committee for additional study. Because several council members said, we have to look at it again. By the way, that vote to send it back was unanimous. And, you know, allowing non-citizens to vote, I have a problem with it. Because one of what makes America America, and now we're talking about, of course, 250 years that America has been around, and one of the biggest issues, the creation of the first democracy, modern day democracy in the world, was that it's a vote of the people, by the people, but citizens. As Abraham Lincoln would say, it's government of the people and by the people. But that means of the people, by the people, who are Americans, not foreigners who come in. Illegal aliens, non-documented people are foreigners. They are not citizens. Now, the argument is, should they get a path to citizenship? Should we kick them out? Should they be allowed to declare asylum or ask for asylum? That is a different issue. The issue is, do we allow non-citizens to vote? San Francisco says yes. LA City is on the verge of doing it. And is this something that is actually going to happen in the future? Well, I'll tell you, in all the red states, there's no chance that's going to happen. But the super liberal states, yeah, maybe. And I'm not a huge fan. So just stay in tune for that one that's coming up in the next or the next few political battles. Okay, let's go ahead and take some phone calls. Patricia.
2: Oh, hello. I'm Patricia. Thank you for taking my call.
0: Yes.
2: Yes. Is this Bill Handel?
0: It is.
2: Oh, okay. I have a lawsuit against a nursing home back east. My mother died in 2019.
0: Your mother died in 2019? How old was she? Like 130?
2: Yeah, she'd be 100 and something right
0: now.
2: Wow.
0: Why
2: do I sound that? Do I sound that elderly?
0: Yeah, you do. You probably sound even older than that. Yes, you do sound that elderly, but you have your cognitive abilities.
2: Functions and all.
0: Yeah,
2: right,
0: you're fine.
2: Right. Well, okay. My question is, the attorneys, I'm computer illiterate. I don't own anything in the line of computers.
0: Mm-hmm.
2: Or I don't do emails, this and that. The law office, I have supposedly been passed to a super lawyer, one of those super ones. Well, mm-hmm. I haven't had contact with him verbally, but the office said, are you available to do a deposition in March or April?
0: Okay, let me ask you this.
2: All right,
0: Patricia.
2: Who handles this?
0: Yeah. Hang on a minute. That's what I'm going to ask you. Where is the law office?
2: Buffalo, New York.
0: Okay, here's, and they want a deposition, and you don't have a computer or any of that.
2: And they know that.
0: Pardon?
2: They know that.
0: Okay, then you tell them, I'll be more than happy to give you a deposition. You just tell me where to go. And it has to be within half a mile of my home, and it's up to them. The people that want to dispose, depose you, not probably dispose to, but the people who want to depose you have to arrange where that's going to happen. And they
2: so
0: will
2: in other
0: find.
2: Words, that's not for me.
0: Mm-hmm. Pardon?
2: That's not for me. That's not for me because I called the law library.
0: All right, then who's it for? Who's being deposed?
2: Me.
0: Then it's not for you. I mean, of course it's for you. You're the one that's being deposed.
2: Oh, yeah, okay.
0: Okay, it is for you. So you call the law firm that has asked for your deposition.
2: Mm-hmm.
0: And you tell them, I don't have a computer. You tell me where to go. Then say, I can't give you a deposition. I'm not flying out to New York. I don't have a computer.
2: I could fly out.
0: That's going to be your problem.
2: Yeah, that's not my problem.
0: Right. You tell them that's, no, that's exactly what you tell them. You tell them that's your problem, and they'll tell you where to go.
2: Oh, I'm sure they know it. A super lawyer.
0: I don't care.
2: Have,
0: if they're deposing you, Patricia, they have to make arrangements for you to give them a deposition within your circumstances. They can't force you to buy a computer and learn how to use it. They can't force you to go to New York. All they can do, if they want a deposition, they have to arrange it for
2: Is there a time limit to do that?
0: No, not really. You know what I wouldn't even ask? They can bring in a court reporter and set up a computer in your house, and you can do it via Zoom.
2: And they have to do it. I know.
0: Yeah, they have to do it.
2: Why am I doing their job?
0: You're not. You tell them you're not going to do their job. Jeez, Patricia.
1: Okay, so let's say you're doing everything right when you're driving, and all of a sudden you get rear-ended, or you get T-boned, or you're walking in a big box store, and all of a sudden you slip on some oil, or you slip on something, and it's not your fault. And you're injured either way. So what do you do? Are you going to be able to get money from the other side? That's it. And so how do you maximize the dollars that you actually deserve? Well, you have to be represented because you're not doing this on your own. You're talking to an insurance company, or your lawyer is talking to an insurance company, where these guys are experts in not paying you, way out of your wheelhouse. 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

0: Welcome back. And it's Handle on the Law, Marginal Legal Advice. May. Hi, May. Welcome.
1: Hi, Bill. My friend got arrested for domestic violence, and I posted bail for her, and which is fine. And then her husband, or the guy that called the police on her, called me in to and basically offered to pay me back because he felt sorry, he shouldn't have called the police, blah, blah, blah, blah, and he wants to get back on her good side. So, okay, fine. I texted him and goes, hey, you know, your wife said you're going to pay me back for the bail. You're going to make a $1,000 payment until the full amount is paid. Here is the first, I sent you the Zelle request, the first payment, and, you know, please pay me by the end of the week, which he responded, understood, and he did make the first payment to me. But I just want to make sure, like, is there anything else I should get in writing?
0: No, if he's paying you, well, I mean, you can get a note, but, is he going to write you a promissory note? If you can get a promissory note from him, I owe you X dollars and I will pay you, sure, that would help. It would help a lot. How much money are we talking about here, May?
1: $5,000.
0: All right. It costs you $5,000.
1: Yeah.
0: Wow. So it was $50,000 bail, correct?
1: Yeah. I think that's the California minimum for domestic violence.
0: Wow. Okay. So you're out $5,000. At this point, there's nothing you can do unless you have him write you a promissory note and see if he will. I wouldn't, by the way, if I were him. I wouldn't at all. On the other hand, if he's back with the girlfriend, she can say, please do me a favor and write a promissory note to May saying you're going to pay. And if you don't, you're never going to get laid again. There's a lot of stuff you can do. But, at this point, no. No. But that's not to say he's not paying you, by the way, right? Did he stiff you already?
1: No. I'm not worried about money because she will pay me.
0: Oh, then what do you, if you're not worried about money, what do you care, May? What's, what are you asking me?
1: Because I want him to pay. I don't want her money.
0: No, I understand. But if he's offered to pay and, you're not worried about getting paid, what are you asking me?
1: Just in case if he doesn't pay, that I can have proof to go take him.
0: Okay. Then now we're back to promissory note. And now if it was me, and I offer to pay back you the $5,000, and you ask me to write a promissory note, I would tell you to go pound sand.
1: Okay, I'll ask
0: that's
1: her
0: why. Now, this is not a legal issue anymore, May. Now we're just talking about relationships. So what I would do is just leave it alone. See if you get the next payment. If not, girlfriend gently prods him and says, come on, don't you think it's fair to pay May back, please? And depending on their relationship, I wouldn't demand it if I were you. I'd go the other way.
1: Okay.
0: All right. That's what I would do. Ed. Hello, Ed. What can I do for you?
2: I was in an auto accident, which I caused, and I'm wondering the insurance company won't pay.
0: Your insurance company won't pay. Wait, your insurance company will not pay the other driver. Do I have that right?
2: They will not. They will not pay, and I've been sued by the plaintiff.
0: Did they give you a reason why they're not paying?
2: Yeah, they don't believe the guy is correct. He's
0: but you told him. But wait a second, you told them you are at fault and liable.
2: Well, I was the one that rear-ended the
0: okay,
2: person.
0: Then you are liable. What is it, the insurance company? Did they give you a reason why they're not paying the guy that you rear-ended?
2: I don't know. The guy saw 50 doctors and maybe his.
0: Yeah, but don't worry about that. That's crap, Ed. I mean, they're going to sue you for $5 million and, that means he's going to get virtually nothing. But it's a question of liability now, especially if it's soft tissue. Yeah, my neck hurts and I went to chiropractors.
2: Yeah, we don't
0: and it's 2 years.
2: Really
0: and,
2: hurt.
0: Yeah, of course not. Of course not. But that's besides the point.
2: Anyway,
0: now we're talking about a question of liability.
2: Should I get
0: okay,
2: a defense attorney?
0: Here's what's going on. Okay, got it. No, you don't need a defense attorney for yourself. You turn it over to your insurance company. They have to defend you.
2: Let the insurance lawyer.
0: And here's what's going on.
2: Is that what you're saying?
0: Yeah, here's what's... They have to take care of it, that, because that's part of your insurance, is that they take care of it. You go, here, take care of it. Now, the issue is, as to they said no, I'll tell you why they said no, is because they don't believe him either.
2: Yeah,
0: they think he is a malingerer, is what they call it. Yeah, that's why they're saying we're not paying jack for you. Now, they have to pay for property damage. Okay, they have to pay for property damage.
2: The property damage was taken care of. Fenders.
0: So they paid for the property damage. Now you have personal injury, and you're being sued. You turn it over to your insurance company, and you go, you guys take care of it. Now, they can say, we're willing to go to, hang on a minute, we're willing to go to court, and then they defend you. Or they write them a check for a couple of $1,000 to go away. That's the way it works. You're not going to hire an attorney and spend that kind of money. You're not.
2: Okay, well, that guy hired an attorney.
0: Of course he did. He hired a personal injury attorney. Of course he did.
2: Yeah, and I got the summons.
0: That's correct. We're going to go through this again, over and over again. You turn it over to your insurance company and say, here, you take care of this.
2: Which is where
0: you have paid for that, Ed.
2: Yeah.
0: You paid to have insurance defend you. Oh, he hired a lawyer. Of course he hired a lawyer. Oh, he claims huge damages. Of course he did. He wasn't injured at all. Probably not. I mean, there are soft tissue damages that are real, but the majority of them, are they real? I'll tell you what happens is lawyers have you go to doctors who write the notes, diagnose on the other side. In other words, more serious than it is, because the insurance company says it's not as serious as you say at all. So somewhere in the middle comes reality, and the other side absolutely hires a lawyer. You know, the plaintiff absolutely does. The defendant has the insurance company. And by the way, if there's no insurance, the lawyer drops the case. Instantly drops the case. If you don't have insurance and you rear-end someone, there is no lawyer that's going to touch it. It's all about insurance coverage, and it's all about how much, and it's all about how serious the damages are. It used to be in the world of personal injury when I first started practicing. It was an equation of three, outside of the car being repaired. You took your damages, and let's say you had a soft tissue injury, and you went for, I'm just throwing a figure, I don't know, okay, you went for $6,000 worth of damage, or $3,000 worth of medical bills. It was split in thirds. Lawyer got a third, doctor got a third, and the plaintiff, you, got a third. Well, those days are gone. And what ends up happening is insurance companies, someone argue, oh, I hurt my neck, soft tissue. Okay, here's $100. Or we're not going to pay you that at all. You don't like it? Sue our insured. Go ahead and sue for a case in which there's $3,000 worth of medical bills. That's what the reality is now.
3: Okay, let me talk to you about your privacy. And there is none there. I mean, that's done. Online, anybody can find out anything about anybody. I can find your home address. 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
6: News, I'm Brian Clark. Senator Lindsey Graham has died at 71. ABC's Stephen Portnoy has the latest from Washington.
7: Paramedics were called to the senator's home here in D.C. on a report of a man suffering chest pains. Hours later, his office said Lindsey Graham died from a brief and sudden illness. The 71-year-old was just in Ukraine 2 days ago visiting with President Volodymyr Zelensky. He was due to appear on NBC's Meet the Press this morning.
6: President Trump, in a statement, called him one of the greatest people and senators I've ever known. Graham was first elected to the Senate in 2002. Fighting between the U.S. and Iran appears to have resumed in the Middle East. The countries traded attacks hours after talks focused on reopening the Strait of Hormuz wrapped up in Oman. But once again, Iran fired on a ship in the strait. Record high temperatures possible today for parts of the Rocky Mountain region. The western heat challenging firefighters who are battling a nearly 3,000-acre fire on the eastern edge of Los Angeles County. This is AB.
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0: Welcome back. Handle on the Law. Bill Handel here. Marginal legal advice. Kathleen. Hello, Kathleen. Welcome.
1: Hi. I have a problem with an attorney that was assigned to me by the by a commissioner. And
0: why did you need to be assigned an attorney?
1: Oh, I didn't have any money to get one.
0: Hold on a minute. This was not a criminal court. This was a civil matter, correct?
1: No, it's criminal.
0: Ah, okay. What do they accuse you of doing?
1: Okay, well, they're saying that I destroyed somebody's Ring camera, and that it was, these are allegations when I first got the letter in July from the city attorney. This is a city attorney thing.
0: What did you do? They're accusing you of destroying someone's Ring camera.
1: Yeah.
0: Did you?
1: Yeah, I tossed a dish towel at it one day when I was getting my mail because it was right in my face. And I didn't like that, so I just
0: it's on the mailbox facing you as you open the mail. Is that correct?
1: No, as you open the door, it's right in your face. It was.
0: Okay, hold on a minute. You open the door to get your mail. Where is the Ring camera?
1: It was right next to the mailbox.
0: So it's next to the mailbox. And it's on a public, it's on your mailbox? Is the mailbox yours or is it a community mailbox?
1: Well, that mailbox is actually mine.
0: Put a camera on your mailbox facing you when you open up
1: the
0: mail.
1: No, not on the mailbox, next to it.
0: Okay, on a pole?
1: No, just glued to the front door, the street door. And I share that door with another neighbor upstairs.
0: You got me. So there is a door that is between you and the mailbox, correct?
1: Yeah, the street door.
0: The street door. I didn't know streets had doors. I don't quite understand this.
1: No, it's an apartment building. I'm on the second floor.
0: Okay, it's an apartment building. Got it. And so you walk outside of your apartment, the door, and you're looking at a mailbox, and there is a camera that's at the mailbox or right next to it facing you as you're opening your mail. Is that correct?
1: Yeah. Yeah.
0: Okay, got it.
1: From the street. Okay.
0: Okay, so I got it. Okay, and so you covered it up with a towel, correct?
1: Yeah.
0: Okay, and they're saying you destroyed it.
1: Yeah.
0: Okay, so let me ask you, how old are you? Kathleen?
1: I'm old.
0: No, how old are you?
1: 76.
0: 76.
1: No, I'm 76 with no...
0: All right, so they
1: charged with no criminal record.
0: Okay, that doesn't matter. They charged a 76-year-old woman who put a towel on a Ring camera. They charged her with a crime. Okay, and what are the charges? You destroyed the camera, but you didn't. You just covered it with a towel, correct? If someone took the towel off,
1: right.
0: The camera works
1: exactly.
0: Fine, right?
1: Right. So I asked, so I showed up at court, and then they kept postponing it. Yeah. And the first attorney, she was terrible. She was an alternate defense attorney. And they would never tell me why I couldn't have just a regular public defender. And they said, well, there's a conflict somewhere. And they won't tell me what that is.
0: Yeah, that's kind of bizarre.
1: Bottom line
0: is, I understand the conflict.
1: That is.
0: You don't have two defendants.
1: Yeah, I agree.
0: So that doesn't make any sense. Okay.
1: Exactly.
0: But they won't tell you
1: exactly.
0: Did they tell you what the conflict was?
1: No, they still never have. And so when I went to ask for real evidence that shows destruction of the actual Ring camera, according to the allegations sent to me by the city attorney, the attorney that was now assigned said that I was paranoid and sent me to the mental health court. I just went there on Wednesday and I talked to a real doctor, a real psychiatrist, an MD, and he said that I'm not paranoid. And then I could go back to court. So I went back to court the next day. The judge in that court said, okay, everything's fine. You're just going to go back to the same court and we'll send the case there. So I went exactly what they said. That would be on a Thursday. I went I couldn't get rid of this attorney. And I said, well, I'm stuck with him. And he wouldn't even appear physically there.
0: Was he able to do it via Zoom? And did the court allow that, or he just didn't show up?
1: Yeah. Yeah, you know how they do, it's called law something or other, and they show up on video.
0: Okay. All right. Do you understand how nuts you sound, Kathleen? Do you have any idea how completely out of your mind you sound? You sound like a fruitcake. You really do.
1: I know, but the doctors would not agree with you. Because he asked me what happened.
0: I'm not talking about you being nuts and paranoid. I'm just talking you being across the board. The way you're talking about being charged as a 76-year-old woman with the destruction of a Ring camera when you put a towel in front of it and the city attorney is charging you and you're obviously being charged with, I guess, a misdemeanor. And they're not letting you have an attorney, or they're forcing you with another attorney. Kathleen, you're crazy. But thanks for the call. I really appreciate it. Arlene. Hello, Arlene. Welcome to Handle on the Law.
2: Thank you for taking my call. I work at the post office, but the machine had fell on my foot. And I've been to the doctor. They said I have a crushed nerve. So they sent me to therapy for 1 year. So the doctor said that there's nothing they can do for my foot because my foot is not healing. But he put a boot on my foot. I can't, there's no job at the post office for open toes. So they said they're going to put me on a list. If they have opening any job for that, they let me know. So I don't know what to do right now because I can't go back to work.
0: So you have permanent disability is what you have, is you have a disability claim. That's
2: so
0: what you have.
2: So where do I do that?
0: How do you do that? You get a work comp lawyer who does disability and workers' comp.
2: Okay.
0: You haven't. Have you still been working?
2: No, I haven't been working for a year.
0: And you, how have you gotten money for the last year?
2: They've been sending me a check.
0: You've been getting your normal pay.
2: Right.
0: Okay, and so have they stopped paying you?
2: Yes.
0: Okay, and so it's a couple of months down the road. You have to look for a workers' comp lawyer. I don't know how it works with the post office, but that's where you need to go because there's a whole world of that. You may have permanent disability. You may be there are jobs out there that do allow you to work, but at the post office not. There's seniority, bunch of different issues there. So I'd get definitely a work comp lawyer who's dealt with the feds before. Now, let me tell you about a problem that I had, and that is I had to put my mother into an assisted living facility when she got older, and I did. The problem is I didn't know which one to go to. What do I know about assisted living facilities? So I ended up putting her in one near my house. Convenient. Wrong decision. That was absolutely a disaster there. Shouldn't have put her there. So I put her in another one. And that was even more of a nightmare because that one didn't work out either. 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
1: Hey, Lewis. Welcome to Handle on the Law.
2: Hi.
1: Hi. It's Lois or Lewis?
2: Lois.
1: Lois, got it. All right, Lois.
2: Okay, I'm trying to condense this as much as possible because it's pretty complicated. But I, out of the clear blue, got a letter from State Farm Insurance saying that my claim had been denied. I have no connection with State Farm. I called them. They said that they had a police report filed by me on Pacific Coast Highway parked when a truck backed into me, and never happened. I never parked on Pacific Coast Highway. They won't give me any information. I wanted a copy of the police report. They said they need to protect their client, information.
1: No, that's a crock. You got a letter? Is that what happened? Or you got a phone call?
2: Yeah.

0: No, a letter saying that the case had been denied.
1: Okay, then don't worry about it. You never filed it. It's been denied. Okay, you're done. What do you care?
0: Well, the problem is, I think there may be some fraud along the line with maybe my insurance company, because what happened.
1: Call your insurance company.
0: They won't give me any answers.
1: Wait a sec. They won't give you any answers about a claim that was or was not filed?
0: No.
1: That is crazy. You're saying, you call them up and you go, hey, was a claim filed of any kind against me? And they say, we can't tell you that?
0: This is where it gets complicated. I did go back. I did have a claim for damage. It was a hit and run, and the guy left a note. He said he would be more than glad to pay my expenses. I went and got estimates anyway, because I knew if he didn't follow through, I needed to follow through with my insurance company. So I gave the claims to the gal. I had on one of the estimates, I had a separate little side claim that I wasn't going to use to process. And when my truck was in the shop, the guy called me. He said, I don't have the right claim number. And evidently, the gal sent the smaller claim that had nothing to do with what I was trying to get done. And I called her. I said, hey, you got the wrong claim number. Send him. It was always a voicemail.
1: All right. Okay. Lois, you've lost me. Bottom line is a claim has been denied by a company you don't have anything with. It's not your insurance company. It's a company that you have nothing to do with. You've never filed against. And they just said it's been denied. Okay. Now what? It's not going to affect your record. Your insurance company is not jacking up your rates.
0: I'm not concerned about that. I'm concerned about the guy paid over $4,000. I called her back. Again, it was voicemail to let her know that was taken care of. I didn't need to follow through. I'm curious as to if that claim was paid out to somebody for over $4,000.
1: From your insurance company?
0: Yes.
1: And they won't tell you if money was paid out on a claim against you.
0: I went over and even talked to the branch manager.
1: That is weird. You know what? I don't understand how a claim is filed against you and they go ahead and pay the money and won't even tell you that it's been settled. They go, nope, we're not gonna, that's weird. I don't get it. And I don't know where to go on that. I truly don't know where to go. What are they going to say? Do I have an insurance policy with you? Nope. Can't tell you whether you do or not. Nope. Won't tell you if we've settled the claim on your behalf. Nope. Won't tell you if anything's been filed against you. What do you do with that? I mean, I have no idea what to do with that. All right. Let me see. Robert. Hello, Robert.
2: Hi. Good morning, Bill.
1: Yeah.
2: Thanks for taking my call. I know you want to get out of there.
1: I have no patience with anybody, but I actually enjoy doing this. I love harassing people. Yeah, it's lovely. Hey, all right, what can I do for
2: you? About 8 years ago, my mom and dad got divorced, and my mom kept the house. She thought she can pay for the house and maintain the house. The house started falling apart on her, and during that time, I was looking for a home. I had $200,000 to put on a down payment on my dream home. So she asked me, hey, you know what? Why don't you just invest that money in repairing the house? I'll put you on title, and that way, you know, when I pass, you can keep the house. I said, okay, that's cool. So I wanted to make sure my money was secure. So I told my mom, hey, mom, how about if we go to the county recorder and we become joint tenants on the property? She said, sure, let's do it. We went, we signed, we got fingerprinted, everything, cool. Then after that, I hired an attorney, and I put the property on a trust. It was called the Amesco Trust, which is our last name.
1: Let me get this straight. You own the property.
2: Yes.
1: Okay. Your mom and you own the property. Mom dies. Correct. Property is now in your name. And then you.
2: No. She hasn't died. She hasn't died.
1: Oh, she hasn't died. Right now, who owns the property? The trust or you and your mom?
2: Okay. I'm getting there on the trust part. So. I fixed the house up. I dumped a bunch of money, did the roof, everything. I fixed it all up. Then my mom starts having all these raging parties, starts babysitting, starts destroying the house. I put marble floors, brand new drywall, roof, everything. I went crazy on the house. And I kept telling my mom, hey, mom, I'm going to take care of this house because we're going to go back to where we were at. And she started getting annoyed to a point where she told my brother about it. My brother didn't know that we were doing this, that I was on the title. And now my brother and my mom wanted to get me off the trust. She went consulted with an attorney. I got a letter from an attorney saying, your mom feels that she was forced into doing this. And, I'm sure she didn't tell the attorney that I dumped $200,000 into the house.
1: Yeah, I'm sure. I'm sure. I mean, she can. Yeah. Okay. You want to know, whether or not your brother has a case? I don't know. Or your mom? I don't think
2: so. No. I want to know if the trust is still valid because I received a letter from the attorney.
1: It doesn't matter. Hold on. You received a letter from an attorney representing the trust?
2: No. A different
1: attorney.
2: Who
1: does the attorney represent?
2: Yes.
1: Who does the attorney represent?
2: My mother.
1: Mother, okay. And she is arguing that her placing the property into a trust, because I assume she then transferred the property to a trust or transferred to both you and mom. That's the confusion. Okay, you put $200,000 into the house.
2: Correct.
1: Mom was going to put you as a joint tenant on the house.
2: Correct.
1: Okay, you now are joint tenants with your mother, correct?
2: Correct.
1: Okay, where's the trust here? What does the trust have to do with anything?
2: Okay, so what I'm saying, since I got this letter saying that that she no longer wishes a trust to be valid,
1: what trust?
2: It was before when
1: what
2: we went to the county
1: trust?
2: Recorder?
1: I don't understand. You're mixing me up. There's a piece of property that is owned by you and your mother in joint tenancy. Now there is a trust out there somewhere. What does the trust own?
2: Correct, yes. The property.
1: So you and your mother don't own it as joint tenants. The trust owns the property. Is that correct?
2: Oh, right. Okay. That's correct. Correct.
1: Okay. Boy, you're making it difficult. Okay. You got a letter from your mother or your mother's attorney saying what? That
2: correct.
1: She wants to undo the trust?
2: That she thought she was... Forced into signing that trust, the whole process, the county recorder part and the trust part.
1: Who's the trustee?
2: We're both joint tenants on the
1: okay,
2: trust.
1: She
2: we're
1: wants both. To remove you. Wait, no. You can't be joint tenants of the property if a trust owns the property.
2: The trust owns the property, right.
1: Yeah,
2: okay.
1: You're too confusing here. I hate these calls. I hate them. It's a trust. No, it's owned and joint property. No, it's in my name. No, it's in the trust. No, I'm a trustee. No, I'm not the trustee. The trustee is someone else who is also an owner. Okay, thank you. Makes me feel really good. And let me end the show talking about something that is not a lot of fun, and that's your privacy. Why? Because you don't have any. There is no such thing as privacy online. Your home address, where you work, where you bank, what you buy, where court records, DMV, credit scores, all of that is available. 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
7: ABC News. I'm Brian Clark. Washington, D.C., waking up to the news that Senator Lindsey Graham died suddenly at 71. His fellow South Carolina Republican in the Senate, Tim Scott, says,
8: America lost a statesman, but I lost a friend.
7: He died of what his office calls a brief and sudden illness. ABC's Stephen Portnoy has more.
9: The news is stunning to his colleagues. Lindsey Graham was just in Ukraine late last week. He was due to appear on Meet the Press this morning. The president on social media calls his congressional ally and frequent golfing partner one of the greatest people and senators I've ever known. In addition to his four terms in the Senate and four terms in the House, Graham also served for over three decades in the Air Force and Air Force Reserve, retiring with the rank of colonel. He was a national security hawk who argued for action against Iran and said in 2022 that Vladimir Putin should be taken out.
7: EMS was called to Graham's Washington, D.C. home last night for a report of a man experiencing chest pains. U.S. Central Command says the Strait of Hormuz is open. Iran says it's closed after the two countries once again exchanged fire. U.N. Ambassador Mike Waltz told ABC's This Week,
10: I think Iran is still very much of the mindset that it can use the global economy as some type of leverage.
7: And ABC Selena Wang says there's an ongoing flare-up between the two sides, jeopardizing the peace agreement.
11: Before these latest strikes, U.S. officials were actually optimistic about talks. In fact, a senior U.S. official said on Friday that the Iranians had privately told President Trump's advisors they screwed up and made a mistake in shooting at those ships. But now the fighting has resumed.
7: The World Cup semifinals are set after Argentina's 3-1 win in extra time over Switzerland. They will play England in Atlanta on Wednesday. England beat Norway in extra time. Tuesday's first semifinal features France against Spain. You're listening to ABC News.
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7: There was a vigil in Houston Saturday for Lorenzo Salgado Arujo, the 52-year-old who was shot and killed Tuesday by an ICE agent. Democratic Congressman Christian Menefee spoke.
14: We are not at war. Lorenzo Salgado Arujo was not a casualty. He is a human being who was murdered by our government.
7: The Department of Homeland Security says the shooting's under investigation, admitting that Arujo was not their target, but says he did not follow the commands of agents and that he tried to use his vehicle to hit them. An outbreak of Legionnaires' disease in New York City is being traced to one neighborhood, says ABC's Andrew Dimbert.
15: A public health investigation now underway.
16: Clean, drain, and disinfect those towers.
15: After officials say 54 people have been diagnosed, with 18 still hospitalized. No deaths have been reported. Health officials say the outbreak is centered in Manhattan's Upper East Side. The city ordering 31 buildings there whose cooling towers initially tested positive for the Legionella bacteria to immediately clean and disinfect those towers. Among them, the famed Guggenheim Museum. In a statement, the museum says the city determined that the Guggenheim had already finished cleaning its cooling towers and that this poses no risk to anyone inside the building.
7: The CDC says about 1 in 10 people who get Legionnaires will die from complications. Martha Lillard died last month. She was 5 years old when she was diagnosed with polio and depended on an iron lung. She died at 78. She was the last person in the U.S. still using one. I'm Brian Clark, ABC.
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22: All right, welcome to the show, everybody. I'm your host, Kenny Michaels. It is a fabulous day today because I've got news that's going to blow your stinking mind. All right, welcome to the show, everybody. I'm Kenny Michaels. This is Striking Gold. I went ahead and turned the phone lines on. We're ready to take your calls. The number here is 888-961-0222. Again, 888-961-0222. The amazing Wendy is on phones today, so when you call in, be nice to her, please, okay? All right, the number to get me live again, 888-961-0222, or go to kennysgoldquiz.com. Have I got information for you? Guess who started revaluating gold? China. In Hong Kong, they just launched a gold clearing and settlement system. Wow. What does that mean? It means that now you can trade gold through China. That's what that means. China is now starting to revalue gold in their country. Now, we know Donald Trump well enough to know he doesn't let anybody, including China, outshine him. Listen to this. There are 5 articles on the internet about Trump repricing gold. 5 articles on the internet. First of all, Seeking Alpha, that's a news source, says the gold revaluation in the United States is coming. That article was June 30th. Listen to this. Donald Trump posted an AI image of a solid gold eagle on the White House to celebrate America's 250th birthday. Most people think that's a sign he's getting ready to reprice. That was in Newsweek. Now I've got the number one reason why Trump is going to reprice gold. Listen to this. And you better buy now. The U.S. Treasury currently carries the gold reserves on the books at $42.22 an ounce. That was the price in 1973. They have never changed that price since 1973. 5 decades. So the minute Trump reprices gold, it makes us a wealthy country. And he's no dummy. And since China's already started, you know Trump's not going to be outdone. This man bathes in gold. So if you have been contemplating moving to gold, you better do it Now, we are so close. It's crazy. Every one of these articles talking about Trump repricing gold. It's currently on the U.S. books at $42 an ounce. Well, we all know it ain't $42 an ounce. Why do you think all the major banking firms in the country are giving record numbers for gold by the end of the year? Because they think it's going to happen. And a lot of articles think it's going to happen this year. How crazy is this? Let's go. This is what we've been waiting for. China has already started a revaluation of gold. Trump will not be outdone by the Chinese. I'm telling you that now. You already know that about him, right? You know, well, what does he say? China, China. He's not going to let China outdo him, right? That's why you want to get your retirement account, your IRA, your 401k, get it into gold and hurry up and do it. 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I am the sexiest man on radio. No, there's no doubt about it. No doubt about it. I looked at myself in the mirror the other day and I thought, man, Mr. Michaels, you are the sexiest. If they had an award for the sexiest man in radio, I'd get it. I'd get it. I'd get at least three votes. My cameraman, Mike, my engineer, Eric, and my wife. I would get three votes. That's enough to win. All right, here we go. Call me here, 888-961-0222. That gets you live with me. I'm Kenny Michaels. This is Striking Gold. So China's already pulled the trigger on revaluing gold. That is enormous news because they hold a hell of a lot of gold. And what it does is it makes them an instantly wealthy country. Instantly wealthy. Okay, and Trump's no dummy. 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All right, so I asked last week, and I ask it again, with everything going on in the world, and then I've got some crazy news to tell you that's going to make you make your hair stand up, and I'm three quarters bald, and it makes my hair stand up. But first I want to say this. I asked last week, how comfortable do you feel with everything going on in the world? How comfortable do you feel that your retirement money will be there when you need it if you left it where it is? And just about everybody I asked that question to all week says, I don't feel comfortable. Listen very carefully. There's a saying. There's a saying when you invest, and it says, when in doubt, get out. That's it. When in doubt, get out. If you have any doubt that your IRA or your 401k is either A, not going to have in it as much as you're hoping at retirement account, at retirement time, or if you are thinking it may not even be here by then, if you at all feel insecure, unsure, if you carry doubt, as 99% of Americans do, who are invested in the stock market, if you feel any doubt, get out. Then people say, well, if I get out, what do I do? Where do I go? Go to the Lord. Go to God's money, right? Go to real money. The reason you have doubt is because you're not invested in anything real. That's why you have doubt. You're invested by something manipulated by the government. You're in their grasp. You're in their radar. That's why you're uncomfortable. If the president has gas, or Congress has gas, or some other country does something stupid, all of a sudden you lose 30 grand in your retirement account. You have no control. You understand? So, and you know that. You know that. Because the stock market's gambling, right? So you have no control. So that's why you're feeling doubt. Again, I ask you, how comfortable do you feel that your money will be there when you need it if you left it where it is? Most of Americans say, I don't. If you don't, if you have doubt, get out. Where do you go? Go to gold, because gold's always been there. Gold doesn't crash like the market. Gold has always been there. And here's the thing. When you go to gold, the government is no longer involved. Only you. That's the beautiful thing about gold. Now, why do I bring that up? Well, pay attention to this. By the way, the number to get me live right now, if you want to call in, talk about moving your retirement account or buying physical gold and silver with your cash, call me here, 888-961-0222. Ring up the phone line now. All right. So listen carefully. Why is privacy from the government important? Well, get ready. Here it comes. We're a year and a half. Less than that, a year and 5 months, year in July, August, September, October, no, 4 months, a year and 4 months away from a presidential election. And guess who the leading, and this is from your vice president, J.D. Vance. Listen carefully. Listen carefully. J.D. Vance said the leading candidate for the Democratic side as of now is AOC. Alexandria, what's her name? Something, or Ocasio-Cortez, or whatever her name is. Lord, what we all need to do now is we all need to take a moment from this show, have a moment of silence. We all need to kneel and pray that that doesn't happen. But you do understand that the Democrats want to tax unrealized gains in retirement accounts. You do know that, right? And you do know that Trump can't run again. You do know that part, right? That is why privacy from the government, getting out of government control, is important for your retirement account. You will never feel comfortable that your money will be there when you need it in retirement account if you leave it in stocks. Period. So when in doubt, get out. Okay? And go to gold. Listen. If someone asked me today, Mr. Michaels, how comfortable do you feel your retirement account will be there when you need it? 100%, actually 200%, actually 1,000%, because I'm in 100% gold and silver. I'm in a physical metal. I'm in real money. You're not. I feel very comfortable. I already know it's going to be there because it always has been and it always will be. 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I know my retirement account will be there. 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Nobody can take it because it's mine, because I'm not in their control. I'm not in their vision. I'm not in their grasp. Do you understand what I'm saying? So, simple. If you don't feel comfortable or you have any doubt your money will be there when you need it, if you have any doubt, guess what? If you have any doubt, okay, get out. Go to gold. 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Again, 888-406-6222. They're there right now. Anybody that answers that phone will help you. They're not as good looking as I am. You are listening to the sexiest man on radio by far. I'm Kenny Michaels. This is Striking Gold. If you want me to help you with your retirement account or your cash in the bank to get into physical gold and silver, absolutely. 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And by the way, you can watch me do this show. I don't know if you know this. You can go to YouTube. If you're sitting in, if you and your spouse are sitting there and your wife says, hey, I got to check out the sexiest guy on radio. And all you got to do is go to YouTube, baby, and type in Striking Gold with Kenny Michaels and hold on to your britches. Because when my beautiful face comes on, your wife might turn to you and say, look, honey, if you don't straighten up, that's the sexiest man on radio right there, bro. So better treat your wife well. Never know. She may take one look at me and go, holy smokes. Anyway, all right, the number to get me live, 888-961-0222. That's the number to get me live. I'm Kenny Michaels. This is Striking Gold. Now, before we bring on our gold miner, okay, before I bring this week's gold miner on, ladies and gentlemen, listen to what I'm about to tell you. There was a big article on Yahoo Finance that Americans now think they need $1.46 million to retire. That's what Americans think. And it's probably pretty stinking close if you think about it. Pretty stinking close. Okay? How do you get your retirement account to get to the point where you can be confident that you have enough to retire? It's simple. If this repricing is going on, China's already started a revaluation of gold. You know Trump is not going to be outdone. Especially regarding China, right? There, you know, Trump's always had this competition with Xi, right? He's always had this competition with China. He always has to be one up on China. China. Okay. So now China launched the beginning of a revaluation of gold. Okay. Hong Kong launched a gold clearing and settlement system. And the U.S. Treasury, as of today, is still showing gold at $42.22 an ounce, which was the price in 1973. So the minute Trump reprices gold, guess what that does to the books of the U.S. Treasury? You got it. And guess what it does to your IRA if you're in gold? You got it. Guess what it does to my IRA since I'm in gold? I got it. Guess what it does to your cash out of the bank and you use it to buy gold? The gold's in your safe. Guess what it does to that? You got it. You got it. You got it. You got it. All of a sudden, your retirement account has enough to retire on. Because simply moving the asset from paper to gold, calling gold and crest and doing it, Trump repricing gold, bingo. So that's it. Bingo. B-I-N-G-O, B-I-N-G-O, B-I-N-G-O, and bingo was his name-o. It's it, bingo, baby! 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Nobody fails this quiz, okay? All right, the number to get me live, 888-961-0222. That's the number to get me live. I'm Kenny Michaels. This is Striking Gold. Let's bring on our gold miner, shall we? We're going to bring on Victor. Victor, welcome to the show.
0: Kenny, good morning. Thank you.
22: Good morning, sir. Good morning, sir. Congratulations on being this week's gold miner. So this is a very tough thing for me to do, and that is to shut my mouth. So, but what I'm going to do is I'm going to turn the microphone over to you, Victor. Tell me your story. What happened?
0: Well, Kenny, I've been interested in gold for quite a long time, but I didn't really make the proper steps until I contacted you earlier this year. And I hesitated, actually, for about 3 months. But I kept listening to your show. I kept listening to your show. And I just decided, you know what? It's time to put my best foot forward. And I said, you know what? Let's do this. So I called Golden Crest. Well, I took your quiz first. Like you say, you know, you immediately got back to me, like you state. What I like about you is you're very transparent and very honest, Kenny. And as well as Golden Crest, I have one guy that I talked to. His name is Mr. Cunningham. I won't say his first name, but he knows who he is. I've been helped a lot. I'm very happy. The one thing is product, like you say, product, and transparency. And Kenny, you guys have been like that for me And my experience has been outstanding. I really appreciate it, and I'm glad I rolled over my IRA.
22: I'm glad you moved your IRA, and that's exciting. And now with all this talk of repricing gold, anyone who's moved into gold is soon going to get a shot in the arm like you've never had. And if you're not in gold, you better get in gold, and you better hurry the hell up. But here's the question I have. Exactly. So you rolled over a retirement account. I understand it went well. I'm glad Golden Crest treated you well. Yes, I am very transparent. You know, one thing I'll say, Victor, is this. People seem to think that because I'm on the radio, that they're shocked to hear from me. I have news for everybody tuning into this show. Contrary to what you may think, and I'm a pretty talented dude, but I still put my pants on one leg at a time like everybody else, right? And at the end of the day, the reason I launched a show years ago was because gold and silver worked for me, and I'm a senior. I'm 64. I know, as sexy as I am, nobody can believe I'm 64, but I am. I'm 64. And so I decided I'm going to help seniors make sure they can retire because it's worked for me. And now that you moved your retirement account, sir, and this repricing's going on, you're about to embark on one hell of a journey, young man. I do have a question. I know that everybody that comes to me through my show, Victor, gets free silver. And I know yours is on the way, I found out. How much free silver did you end up getting?
0: You know, you guys, between you and Golden Crest, you guys sent me $14,000. $14,500.
22: $14,000 in free silver. And can you imagine if gold and silver gets repriced, what the free silver would be worth? Okay. Holy smokes. Dude, that's so awesome. So awesome. Well, listen, I'm running a radio show here, but I do have a question. There's a lot of people, you know, nervous about their retirement account. I always say, when in doubt, get out, right? Most people are not comfortable being in paper. I say, when in doubt, get out. There's a lot of people uncertain. Any advice you would give them, bro?
0: I would tell them, do their homework. There's a lot of scams going on with gold companies out there, gold and silver companies. Do your homework. Listen to you. Look up Kenny Michaels, look up Golden Crest Reputations, look at the complaints, look at the Better Business Bureau. I was one of those for a while. That's why I hesitated. But I did my homework. I looked you up, Kenny. I saw Golden Crest. You know, everything looked fine to me. Like, okay, it's just a matter of, just jumping. Just go ahead and jumping in.
22: Yeah, and you're jumping into a solid real money. Everything else you've jumped into is fantasy, fake money. It's monopoly money. So anyway, all right. Well, listen, exactly. Victor, I appreciate you. I'm glad I was able to help you, and I'm glad Golden Crest was able to help you.
0: Thank you, Kenny.
22: To hear this. I'm thrilled about how much silver you got. That's going to be fabulous. Last thing I want to tell you, sir, for being this week's gold miner, I'm sending you a case of Omaha Steaks. Courtesy of me and my show. You're going to have steaks in there. You're going to have hamburgers in there. You're going to have hot dogs in there. And I think it comes with some kind of seasoning and everything. So enjoy it. Barbecue it. Use it up. When you do make the steaks and you sit down at that kitchen table, just remember the sexiest man on radio sent you those steaks, okay?
0: I'll remember, Kenny. Thank you so much. Have a great day.
22: You too, buddy. Bye-bye. All right, the number to get me live, 888-9610. 222. That's the number to get me live. I'm Kenny Michaels. This is Striking Gold. That dude got $14,000 in free silver. $14,000. Now think for a minute. If you get free silver, and then Trump goes through this revaluation, because China's already doing it. China's already doing it. Well, just the free silver alone, what that is going to be worth. Wow. Crazy, huh? What a time to be in precious metals. Finally, a door has opened for seniors. A door has opened that allows you to move out of government control into privacy, into something only you control, into something real, into something that's being revalued, into something our president bathes in. He bathes in any opportunity to have gold. Okay? That's who Donald Trump is. And so at the end of the day, countries have realized Trump is in. Trump is going to revalue gold. China decided to try to beat us to the punch. And now you can imagine how quickly that's going to speed up Trump to do it, right? Because you know him with China. You don't let China do anything. before we do. All right, let's go, baby. Call me here, 888-961-0222. I'm Kenny Michaels. This is Striking Gold. 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
6: Okay, we are back. I'm Kenny Michaels, the sexiest man on radio. This is Striking Gold. All right. Let me talk to you about something. So, I know you're probably thinking, oh, we got time. If you don't buy gold and silver now in your retirement account and or with your cash, you're going to end up, mark my words, getting priced right out of the ability to do that. Because if this revaluation is taking place, and now we got five articles talking about it, and China's already started, and Hong Kong's launched a gold clearing and settlement system, here we go, we've been waiting for this. What will happen is you'll end up getting less ounces because gold will cost you a lot more money. Not only that, but if you get into it now and then the revaluation happens that they're talking about, that's an instant shot in your retirement account. That's instant growth. Do you know how many seniors will go from not being able to retire to being able to retire just on the revaluation if you're in gold? You don't want to wait for it to get revalued and then go, okay, well, now I'm going to buy. Well, no, get it now. So when the revaluation happens, boom, you take advantage of that skyrocketing amount. I was blown away when I found out China had already started. And you know darn well Trump will never let China bask in his glory. You already know that, right? That's just who he is. Okay? And the fact he posted an AI image of a solid gold eagle on the front, put up on the eave of the White House, on the eaves of the roof there on the White House. A lot of people think he's getting ready to reprice. So now's the time to get in. Hurry up. Get your money. Just call Golden Crest. I'm telling you, do not go anywhere else. And the reason I say that is gold companies, that guy that came on the show a minute ago, Victor, he said, gold companies will rip you off. He's right. He's right. They charge fees. They charge huge premiums. All of that. Ex-nay, all that stuff. Just go to Golden Crest. Okay, they're the best priced company. Go to Golden Crest. Okay? And call them now, 888-406-6222, 888-406-6222, or go to kennysgoldquiz.com. By the way, when you go to kennysgoldquiz.com, nobody fails the quiz. Don't think, oh my God, what if I don't pass the quiz? Everybody passes the quiz, okay? The sexiest man on radio will never let you fail the quiz. It's an easy quiz. It's 2-3 questions, and you hit submit. That's it. And you passed. And then it comes to me. And don't be shocked if you get a call from me, because I say this on every show. If you go to kennysgoldquiz.com, you're going to get the sexiest man on radio to call you. I'm going to call you, and if you don't answer, I'm going to be insulted. And then I'm going to leave you a voicemail, and I'm going to send you a text. And then if you don't return my call after that, my feelings are hurt. Then one of my assistants will hunt you down and eventually get you. Okay. Anyway, the number to get me live here, 888-961-0222. That's the number to get me live, or go to kennysgoldquiz.com. All right, let's go to the phones. We'll go to line 2. We're going to talk to Rob in the state of beautiful state of Washington. Rob, welcome to the show, sir.
7: Good morning.
6: Good morning.
7: I have a couple of questions for you.
6: Okay.
7: We spent $135,000 last year out of my wife's 401k for alternative medical that our insurance didn't cover.
6: Okay.
7: And we've got about $85,000 left in her 401k.
6: Okay.
7: When we invest that here in the state of Washington, they charge us tax and premium on that gold. If I buy it through what you're proposing.
6: Wait. So the good news for you, okay, sir, is that Golden Crest Metals is not in Washington, and neither is the sexiest man on radio. So therefore, whatever Washington does, Washington does. But you're not buying it in Washington, sir. You're buying it in California. And when you take a 401k, you roll it over. It's tax-free, penalty-free, into a precious metals IRA. So as far as all that nonsense, you don't even have to sweat that. My bigger question is, how old is your wife?
7: 63.
6: Good. So she's at an age where she can move that 401k. So that 401k, which is an uninsured account, I might add, she can move that tax-free, penalty-free, into a precious metals IRA. Golden Crest will do the whole thing for you. I don't care where you live. Golden Crest is not in the state of Washington, so it's a moot point.
7: Okay, perfect.
6: I know, it's perfect. I know,
7: that's
6: sir.
7: What I
6: the
7: need
6: only thing more
7: know.
6: Perfect, sir, the only thing more perfect than that would be how sexy this guy you're talking to is. But listen. Just go either call Golden Crest at the 888-406-6222, or you can go to kennysgoldquiz.com and I'll personally help you myself. Okay, and I will handle getting your wife's account moved over, and let's get into gold. But you better hurry up, because no disrespect, but $85,000 today is going to get you a lot more ounces of gold and silver than it will if Trump reprices it. And now it looks like China's already started. So now everybody thinks it's going to speed up Trump's motive to get gold repriced. So you want to do it now so you get the most ounces you can get.
7: Fantastic. Good information. Now, my last question is, do we physically get the gold, or does it go into a vault and we just get a certificate?
6: That is a great question. So here's the rules about moving a retirement account. By law, when you move a retirement account into physical gold and silver, initially, The physical medals, by law, have to go to a depository. Your wife will have her own personal private segregated vault in Delaware, fully insured, I might add, and her gold and silver will sit there in this vault. Now, when she makes a withdrawal from the new IRA, she can take the withdrawal in either dollars or the physical medal itself. So if she makes a withdrawal and says, I want an in-kind withdrawal, that means you want it in the medal, then they'll ship that medal on that withdrawal right to her house, to her front door. So initially, when you roll over a retirement account, the medals have to go to a depository. It makes sense, because here's why. Imagine if we shipped all the medals to her. Now, the company managing the IRA, how are they going to manage you for tax purposes if you already have in your hand all the assets that are in the IRA? Right?
7: Correct.
6: So the medals have to sit somewhere. Yep. And then, yes, your wife can take possession of them as she makes withdrawals. And she should, because she'll save a lot of tax dollars by doing that as well. Okay? So, so that's how it works. Now, your wife, if she moves $85,000... your wife's also going to get $8,500 in free silver, and because you tuned into the Sexiest Man of the Year, and then what happens is that gets shipped to her as a free gift. Okay, that's how that works.
7: Okay, fantastic. Okay.
6: I know.
7: Sir, well, thank you for being on the radio.
6: Yes, sir. You know, everything you've said so far, you said fantastic and perfect. I've been telling people that about me for a really long time, sir. Okay.
7: This is great. This is great information. I just didn't know how to take care of her retirement account.
6: Well, we're going to take care of it. Go to kennysgoldquiz.com and answer the quiz, and you're not going to fail it, I promise. Or you can call Golden Crest directly at 888-406-6222. And they're there right now. Okay?
7: All right. Thank you for your time.
6: You got it, buddy. Have a great day. God bless. Bye-bye. All right. The number to get me live, 888-961-0222. That's the number to get me live. I'm Kenny Michaels. You're listening to Striking Gold, baby. The best gold show in America by the sexiest radio guy in America. Sheesh. Everybody's so stinking lucky. All right. Here we go. We're going to go to line three. We're going to talk to Coach John. This is a good one. In Rhode Island. We're getting a call from Rhode Island. That's the furthest part of this country you could possibly live, I think. John, welcome to the show.
8: What's up, you sexy savage?
6: Hey, man, here I am, baby. You should see what's happening. The two guys in my studio right now, my cameraman and my engineer, they're wearing bibs because they're drooling from how sexy I am, sir. Go ahead.
8: Kenny, I want to know two things. Number one, how did you personally get started in gold? And then if you could tell us kind of briefly, number two, how did Golden Crest get started?
6: Well, Golden Crest got started, the guy that owns it decided to open up a gold company years ago, and that's that. How I got started is an interesting story. My dad was, for a long time, very anti-gold. And as my dad got older, I kept saying, you know, Dad, I think you should move your retirement account into gold. I've been reading up on it, and I hear that, it's a safe place to be. And at your age, Dad, you don't need to be gambling your retirement account. Oh, son, you're crazy. Yeah, I'm always crazy. Anyway, so this kept going. And then I had an IRA, and I thought, you know what? Actually, I had an old 401k, and I thought, you know what? I'm not comfortable with what's going on in the world. I'm going to gold. And I moved to gold to set the example. The account then exploded. So then I got back on the phone with my dad, went to visit him, and I said, look, Pop, move your money. He said, you know what, Kenny, I don't have much longer to go. Fine. You want to move my account? Help me do it. So I moved it over into gold for him. Within about 4 months, his account exploded. And he got his statement and he called me and he said, you ready for this? He says, hey, boy chick. That's what he called me, boy chick. And I'm like, yeah, Dad. And he said, my account is crazy. I said, that's because you're in real money, Dad. You're in gold. You're in silver. And two nights before he passed away, and I was holding his hand when he died, two nights before he passed away, we sat and chatted, and he said, Kenny, Normally, it's the father that gives the son advice. But that was the best advice you could have ever given me. And I said, you know, was thrilled to help him and all of that. My dad and I were the best of friends. So.

0: account will be there when they need it. But I talk to senior after senior after senior. I give seminars all over the country. I talk to people all the time, my age, older than me, who are nervous about what's going on in the world. And it doesn't matter whether you're a Trump fan or not. I don't care. Bottom line is, it's nervous time. We got tariffs. We got higher taxes. We got high gas prices. We got wars going on. We got uncertainty. We got socialism now starting to rear its ugly head. We got a choice of AOC, Gavin Newsom, or Kamala Harris as potentially our next president. Lord, please help me. Forgive me for saying that. The point I'm getting at is if we don't protect our money, who the hell will? And I don't care about a 30-year-old because he's got time. But Father Time moved out of my house years ago. So I went to real money. So Coach John, that's what got me into gold. Okay?
1: Well, all right. You sound like an East Coast guy. Where'd you grow up?
0: Southern California.
1: Oh, there you go. Well, all right.
0: There you
1: well,
0: go.
1: I already, it's the first time I ever heard your show, and I love it.
0: Well, thank God you. I appreciate you, buddy. And say hi to everybody in Rhode Island for me. And thanks for calling in. Okay, pal?
1: You got it.
0: Have a great day. God bless. All right, I'm Kenny Michaels. This is Striking Gold. Call me here, 888-961-0222. Or you can skip me. You can go to kennysgoldquiz.com. Let's get moving. Let's go. Let's get your retirement account into gold. China's starting to reprice gold. Trump is doing things that indicate we're going to have a repricement here. Come on, let's go. The U.S. Treasury, listen to this. This is why people think Trump's going to reprice gold. The U.S. Treasury currently carries their gold reserves on the books, ready for this, at $42.22 an ounce, because that was the price in 1973, and it never changed. It never changed, okay? They've never changed it. So on the books at the U.S. Treasury, it shows gold at $42.22 an ounce, but gold is heading for crazy numbers. The reason Wells Fargo, Bank of America, J.P. Morgan Chase, Goldman Sachs, Citibank, Robert Kiyosaki, the reason all, even Warren Buffett, all these people are saying gold's going to go, gold's going to explode, silver's going to explode, gold's going to explode, silver's going to explode. Because it makes no sense for the U.S. Treasury to show gold at $42 when it ain't $42. So that alone, the repricing of gold alone, changes America's finances big time. And isn't that the plan? So, guys, Hong Kong launched a gold clearing and settlement system where you can trade gold with China now. Okay? Seeking Alpha saying gold revaluation is coming to the United States. That was on June 30th. Trump posts an AI image of a gold eagle on the eaves of the roof of the White House. Most people think he's getting ready to reprice gold. That was in Newsweek. Okay? FX Street, which is a big financial reporting company, says that China's already started. China's already pulled the trigger on revaluing gold. And that's not going to sit well with Trump, so he's going to go out to outdo him. You know how Trump is. Okay. And then the worst part of all this is J.D. Vance says that AOC is the leading candidate for the Democrats. And I want to spend a little time on this real quick. You do understand that the Democrats want to tax unrealized gains in your retirement account. Now you're thinking, well, that's okay. We don't have a Democrat right now. Yeah, but here's the problem. Here's the problem. If you wait for a Democrat to get in to move your money into gold, gold's going to be a lot more money by then with the repricing. You're going to get a lot less ounces. What you want to do, you want to buy it now, let the repricing happen, your account explodes, and when it explodes, the explosion, boom, is private from the government. So they won't be able to tax your unrealized gains because you're in physical hard assets. They're going after paper assets because paper assets are in the grasp and the vision of the government. Gold is only yours. That's the difference. So if you're a senior, I don't want to see seniors get killed in taxes. That's wrong. It's wrong. And the only way to fix it is to go to

0: gold. Go to silver. So call Golden Crest, 888-406-6222. 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Or come to me. 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I got time for a caller. Yes, good. We're going to go to line four. Let's talk to Doug in Tacoma, Washington. Boy, Washington's a busy place this morning. Doug, good morning.
1: Good morning, sir. How are you?
0: I'm well. How are you, sir? Thanks for calling into the show.
1: I got a question. I have $50,000 in cash in my safe, and it's just sitting there. And after just the first time I listened to your program, and I'm very impressed. And I wanted to know, if I have $50,000 in cash, what's the process to buy the hard gold?
0: Yeah, so gold companies, first of all, don't take cash. You need to know that, okay? So what you do, you can do a check or bank wire. Those are the two methods of payment. And what happens is you'll send in your – we'll arrange to pick up your check by Federal Express, or you can send in a wire. When you fund your account, then you get on the phone with the sexiest man on radio. That's me. And then I give you a great education on all your gold and silver options. We make the purchase. And then the gold and silver that you purchase is then shipped to your home. Okay. And Golden Crest Metals will pay for the shipping. Golden Crest Metals will pay to insure the package. You just have to be home to sign for it. That's how it works, my friend. It's a very quick process. What? I will tell you, leaving cash at home is stupid. I'm not calling you stupid, sir. I'm just saying that you're making no money on your money. And if you run and put it in the bank, they're paying next to nothing. Banks pay you very little interest, and then they hit you with a tax form on the interest you made. Then you got to pay taxes on the interest that was nothing that the bank paid you. It's the whole thing's a stinking scam. Okay? Did you know that if you move to gold and put the gold and silver in your home and the gold goes up in value, there is no tax form? That's the beauty of gold.
1: Right. Not only that,
0: the $50,000 in your house is not making you a nickel. You're actually losing money. You're losing money because inflation's going up, so your dollar's worth less. You're losing money. What you should be doing is put it in gold, put it in silver. Now you're making money, man. And you don't get a tax form for the money you make.
1: I love that. That's
0: a
1: good thing.
0: You love that. Who doesn't love that? It's like not loving hot chocolate. You know? It's like, you know what I mean?
1: All right. Yeah, that answers my question. So,
0: well, you got two choices. You can either go to kennysgoldquiz.com and you'll get me, or you can call Golden Crest Metals directly at 888-406-6222. 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They're there right now, sir.
1: Thank you very much for your time.
0: You're welcome. Have a super day. Thanks for calling in. Bye-bye. All right, the number to get me live, 888-961-0222. I'm Kenny Michaels. This is Striking Gold. You know, I said at the beginning of the show, when in doubt, get out. So here's the question again before this show ends. 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Wars are going on. 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Ladies and gentlemen, thank you for tuning into the show. I will see you next week, and God bless. Bye-bye.

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0: please remain standing for the reading of God's Word, which comes today from the Gospel of Luke, chapter 1, verses 39 through 45. In those days, Mary set out and went with haste to a Judean town in the hill country, where she entered the house of Zechariah and greeted Elizabeth. When Elizabeth heard Mary's greeting, the child leapt in her womb, and Elizabeth was filled with the Holy Spirit and exclaimed with a loud cry, "Blessed are you among women, and blessed is the fruit of your womb. And why has this happened to me, that the mother of my Lord comes to me? For as soon as I heard the sound of your greeting, the child in my womb leapt for joy. And blessed is she who believed that there would be a fulfillment of what was spoken to her by the Lord." The word of God for the people of God. Thanks be to God. Adults, you can have a seat, and kids, come on forward for our children's moment. Good morning. How are you?
1: Good.
0: Hey, Lucas. It's fun to see friends up here, isn't it? Hey, Miles. Hey, Bo. Hey, Amelia. Y'all come on up. I'm so glad to see you guys. Listen, friends, I want to tell you, okay, I just read, we'll wait for you. Don't you worry, buddy. I got you. Come on, Jackson. All right, y'all, I just read from the Bible about two, they were cousins. Do you have any cousins? Raise your hand if you have some cousins. Okay. Who gets excited when their cousins come to see them? Yes. I have a cousin who goes here to Trinity, and when I see my cousin Sarah, sometimes I'm like, hey! I get so excited, even though I'm a grown-up. And this story is talking about Elizabeth, who was the mother of John the Baptist, and Mary, who was the mother of little baby Jesus. Yes. And so they were excited to be together. Mary found out that she was having baby Jesus, and she thought, I need to go seek some wisdom from my cousin Elizabeth. And Elizabeth also had a kind of surprising baby coming, and she was so happy, I think, to see Mary. And they thought maybe they could share some advice. They could share some worries. Maybe they could share some joy. And that's a really beautiful thing. It made me think that I've been a pastor here at Trinity for 4 years. And sometimes I need some advice, and I need some wisdom, and I need somebody to laugh with me, and sometimes even at me. And do you know who one of the people that comes to my office that does those things with me? She's right there. Pastor Amy. Pastor Amy is one of the people that comes and helps me learn more about what God wants me to do in my life and in my job. And sometimes Pastor Amy comes to see me, and sometimes I go to see her, and we ask each other those kinds of questions, different kinds of questions than Elizabeth and Mary maybe talked about. But we have a really special friendship, and that's what I want you guys to think about, that it's important to have friends and people in your life who you can talk to and count on and know. And one of those people is God, because God is with us wherever we go, and God is especially in loving friendships like I have with Pastor Amy. Let's pray about friendships, okay? Dear God, thank you so much that you know we need people. It's why you sent Jesus down to earth, because you knew we needed friends. Help us to find those friends and family members and teachers and people in our lives who can help guide us and give us wisdom, and help us to be kind friends to everyone we meet. In Jesus' name, amen. Thanks, guys. Y'all can go have a seat.

The youth director at my church growing up was a guy named Dick Atlee, pictured here, I think, probably at a beach retreat being ridiculous. He was a whole grown person with a family and like a real full-time job. Not that youth ministry is not a real job. And it's also a full-time job, right? Even if it's part-time. But he was a grown person. And by the time that I got to middle school, he had three of his own kids in the youth group in the ministry. And over the years, some people suggested that maybe he was just a little too old to be a youth director anymore. He kept trying to give away the ministry to other people, younger people, so that he could hand it off. But he kept getting pulled back into the ministry because he was the kind of person that students loved and parents trusted. So I actually did the math a couple of weeks ago and realized that when I started middle school, when I went into the youth group, Dick was exactly the same age as I am now. Which, like, not too old for youth ministry, right? Certainly not too old for any ministry. So I remember so much about my time under Dick's mentorship. I remember so much about that youth group. Lots of singing songs. My entire 1970s Christian folk repertoire that I like carry around in my heart came from times singing songs with him. I remember beach days like this and playing games and mission trips and service projects. Even more than any of those activities, though, most of all, what I will remember is the way Dick noticed me and included me and invited me in. So today, as you've already heard, we're continuing our sermon series called Borrowed Wisdom, and we're digging into some of those stories in the Bible where mentors show up, where God's people walk alongside each other, where they learn from each other's teaching, but maybe even more importantly, where they learn from each other's experience. When they both reach out to accept the mentorship of others, and when they offer their own learning and experience to those who will follow after them. And the idea of this sermon series isn't just so we'll read different parts of the Bible and say, oh, cool story. The idea of this series is so that we can remember that God gives us to each other, that faith is not a solo sport. And so that we can borrow the wisdom of these folks from the Bible, but also so we'll be looking around to borrow each other's wisdom as well. So today I want to talk about Elizabeth and Mary. You've heard part of their story already. So Mary, the mother of Jesus, of course, and her relative Elizabeth, second cousin or first cousin. I don't understand the genealogy lines. They were related, right? They were family. And usually we read this story closer to Christmas, because it comes right before Jesus is born, obviously. But if you think about it, reading this story today makes sense. Because if Jesus was born on December 25th, just go with me. If Jesus was born on December 25th, we can assume that he was conceived by the Holy Spirit sometime at the end of March. We're using a whole different calendar now, right? Like, just go with me on this. Just imagine with me. Then he was conceived by the Holy Spirit sometime at the end of March. And then Mary hears from the angel Gabriel, and she has time to get her stuff together and go visit Elizabeth. So we imagine that maybe she showed up to Elizabeth's house midsummerish, right? So now I'm trying to imagine. I think every year around Christmas, I try to imagine what Mary must have been going through. And the truth is, I can't imagine her unique circumstance. I've never been pregnant unexpectedly by the power of the Holy Spirit as a young person. I have to assume that none of you have walked in those exact same shoes either. I imagine her like getting this message from the angel Gabriel and just longing for

2, announcing that she would be the mother of the Son, she would be the mother of God the Most High. And you can imagine her thinking, I'm the only one. Like in a good way, of course. We have a whole song from Mary about how she's excited to be chosen for this particular task. She is graciously, miraculously all in. My soul magnifies the Lord, and my spirit rejoices in God, my Savior. She was honored to be chosen for this part of the way that God was going to save the world. But I also imagine her thinking, I am the only one. I'm alone here. Nobody else is going to get this. And it's true, of course, that nobody else in the world had ever gone through, will ever go through what she was experiencing. I have not walked in those shoes, but I do know that feeling. Maybe you know the feeling of wondering if you are the only one. That feeling of being isolated because nobody around you seems to be in the same boat. That what you're going through is shameful or unbelievable or just weird. Maybe because your brain works differently than somebody else's, or because you don't know if you can talk to anybody about what you're going through, because you wonder if revealing that part of yourself will just bring on more shame, will isolate you even more. Or maybe it's not even dramatic as dramatic as all of that. Maybe you are just walking through this particular season of your life, this particular leg of your journey, and it feels like you're kind of alone. And what's hard is, to anybody on the outside, it may just look like you're doing fine. I'm the Lord's servant, Mary says. She's all in. And I actually do believe that she was all in, but I can also imagine hearing in her young little voice the realization that she is the only one. Until she remembers that announcement that she and Joseph got in the mail to tell them that Elizabeth and Zachariah's family was growing by 2 feet, or something clever like that that you get in a birth announcement, right? And she realized then that she wasn't alone. Elizabeth wasn't in exactly the same boat as Mary. You don't have to be going through exactly the same thing as somebody else to walk alongside them. They were different in a bunch of ways, right? Elizabeth came from the side of the family that could boast a lineage, and she was married to a priest, very respectable. Mary doesn't seem to have descended from anybody special, and she was yet to be married to a carpenter. They were a generation, maybe two generations removed from each other, like a teenager and her great aunt. One would be the mother of a prophet who would prepare the way of the Lord. That's pretty impressive. The other would be the mother of the Messiah, Savior of the world. This is not a competition or anything. But you can imagine them like kind of comparing notes, right? Seeing what's the same and what's different about their experience. And they were both unexpectedly, surprisingly pregnant at the same time. And they both had this vivid understanding that God was up to something in them. You don't have to be going through exactly the same thing as somebody else to relate to them. And so Mary, longing for connection to somebody who would get it just a little bit, she reaches out to Elizabeth. She goes to visit Elizabeth at her home, which was a brave thing to do, wasn't it? I mean, maybe you are better at asking for help than I am, but I think it's a really big deal that she was vulnerable enough to reach out and say, hey, I'm going through this thing. And I think that you might have some experience with it too. Can we talk? But then you get to see how unisolating it must have been for Mary and for Elizabeth too, for them to get into the same room and to compare stories and realize for real, oh my gosh, I am not the only one. It's brave to reach out a hand to somebody who is just a step ahead of you, or just

to step behind you on your path. And sometimes the person who is walking on the same path or who has traversed this ground before can help you see that God is up to something in you. You remember that kind of immediately Elizabeth knew something was happening with Mary. Luke tells us that as soon as she heard Mary's greetings, she was filled with the Holy Spirit and she shouted out, "Blessed are you among women." You know, somebody who really gets you can hear it in your voice when something's up. Pastor Laura knows all the time when something is up with me, just by the way I greet her. Sometimes the person who knows you really well can just tell by the sound of your voice. And sometimes the person who knows you well can see the best the way that God is working in you. Elizabeth knew that she was in the presence of God moving in Mary. One of my very favorite things to witness and to be a part of in our church and in our community is hearing people's stories. The good, the bad, the ugly, all the things that have brought you to this moment in your life. And getting to know a bunch of people means that sometimes I get to play Gabriel. You know how Gabriel says to Mary, "Oh, and by the way, your cousin Elizabeth is going to have a baby too, and she's 6 months along." Gabriel's like a mentor matchmaker. Sometimes my best ministry move is to get to say, "Have you ever had a chance to talk to so-and-so?" And I love when I hear that you guys do that for each other too. You say, "Oh, you need to meet. You have got to talk to." And it's so cool to see the way that God puts us in each other's lives to help each other. So here's a bug I want to put in your ear today. If God has brought you through something, and you are willing to meet up with somebody who is going through a similar thing, to reassure them that they are not alone, I just wonder if you would share your story. And I don't mean you have to spill your guts on the internet. Please don't spill your guts on the internet, okay? What I mean is, if you're willing to sit with somebody who might be going through a tough time or an uncertain time, I just wonder if you would share your part of the story with me or with Pastor Laura, Pastor Brian, or any of our pastors or church staff that you trust. Because maybe we know somebody who could benefit from your experience. We might be able to put you in the path of someone who needs to be seen, who needs to be understood. I have a bunch of great memories about my experiences growing up in youth group under the leadership of Dick Atlee. And of all the devotions and the talks and the mini sermons that he gave us, I can remember precisely one in 7 years of youth group, which as a preacher does not give me a lot of hope that you're going to remember anything that I say today. I'll never forget one day Dick was leading a devotion for our youth group, and he was talking about how he has to fix his car all the time. He was a pretty handy guy, and with 4 kids, they were always trying to be frugal, so he worked on his own car. And he drove a Geo Metro, which gave him like a whole lot of opportunities to work on his own car. It was breaking down all the time, he noticed. And he would tinker and he would read the manual and he would figure out what was going wrong with it and get some part and learn how to fix it. And he said, then this weird thing keeps happening lately. He said he's been fixing his car and then he'll be driving down the road and notice that somebody else has pulled over on the side of the road needing help with their car. And him being him, he couldn't just pass by anybody else. He was always going to stop to help. And he told us that
more times than could be considered coincidence, this thing kept happening where the problem with that person's car was exactly the same thing that he had just learned how to fix on his own car. So it turned out that they were in a really similar spot. It was just that Dick had this knowledge, Dick had this experience of being able, of learning how, and then being able to fix his own car so that he was able to help somebody else with theirs. And that day he told us that that's the way he thinks about ministry now. It's the way he thinks about leadership. It's the way he thinks about discipleship. That the things that he has been through help him to have compassion and understanding for somebody who is going through a similar thing. Not that God ever caused his car to break down. Not that God ever causes hard things to happen in our lives just so we'll have a story to tell. But because that's the way he taught us about discipleship, that's the way I think about ministry and discipleship and mentorship now too. That God can use the witness of what God has already brought us through to help somebody else get through their thing too. So let's all be on the lookout for ways that we might walk alongside each other. Will you pray with me? Good and gracious God, we're thankful for the ways that you walk alongside us in the life and teaching and healing and ministry of Jesus. And we're thankful that you give us to each other. We pray that you would open our eyes, open our hearts to share our stories and our eyes to see people who might need a little extra help. Make us available to be mentors, even as much as we have received the knowledge and the truth and the help of mentors in our lives. We pray in the name of Jesus. Amen. Church, our closing hymn is the Servant Song. The words are printed in your bulletin. You can also see them on the screen. Will you stand if you're able, and let's sing together.

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11: 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We can help you live them. This is Retire with Freedom with Birmingham's premier retirement planners, Tad, Tony, and Tyler Hill.
10: Hey, everybody. Welcome. This is Tad Hill. I am here with my co-hosts and my wonderful family members, Tony, my wife, and Tyler, our daughter.
12: Hello,
10: hey, guys.
12: Hello.
10: So looking forward to another great show. We're going to talk about what to do when you are experiencing difficult markets, mm-hmm. you know, stock market, maybe the economy. We're going to talk about retirement planning on Noah's Ark. So we're going to use some Noah's Ark analogies to talk about retirement planning. Then we're going to do our Something Personal segment. And so, guys, we've got a great show today, and this is Retire with Freedom, mm-hmm. the show that helps you take control of your retirement. So, guys, let's jump right in. So let's talk about planning in difficult markets. So I'm just going to read through some of the issues. As normal, we don't have time to talk about every single one of them in this segment. Maybe we'll roll that over into the next segment. But here are the five main things that you need to be thinking about when markets are difficult. Am I taking the right types of risk, mm-hmm. and how do I know? Mm-hmm. Am I taking the right amount of risk, mm-hmm. and based on what? If a bear market that I'm in ends tomorrow, will I be positioned to benefit from it?
12: Mm-hmm.
10: If a bear market continues for the rest of the year that the bear market is in, is that a knockout punch for my current plan?
12: Mm-hmm.
10: And lastly, has anyone else been looking at what I'm doing? Am I talking to the right people?
12: Yeah, those are really big ones.
10: So, Tony, why don't you take one of them and let's start talking about it.
13: Wow, all of those are really good and very important. I think whether it's a bear market or a bull market or any of those kinds of things, I think that, you know, are you just subject to the circumstances of whichever way the market is going at the time? So
10: which none of us have any control
13: right.
10: over.
13: Yeah. So if you're in a bear, if the bear market or, you know, continues all the, you know, the rest of the year that you're in that's having a bear market, or when is it time to trim some of, you know, if I'm doing well, you know, what do I do to make sure that I continue to do well? So basically, I mean, what you're wanting to know is, do I really have a plan, solid plan that will take care of either scenario, that will make mm-hmm. sure that I'm not left just to whatever whim is happening in the economy or the markets or geopolitical circumstances? And do I have a plan to withstand and try to protect as much as possible with what's going on situationally?
10: Go ahead, Ty.
12: We love to cut each other off. So we were just too excited to talk about retirement planning. So what I was going to just piggyback off of that, really all of these questions, those top four questions are more about the technical aspect of your particular plan. But I think that last one sums it up and kind of drives it home of, is someone actually helping me figure out all of this? Because a lot of times what I hear, I don't know about you guys, but when people come and sit down, likely at this stage, when they're looking for retirement planning, they likely have already had, they're getting advice from someone, right?
10: Yeah, most of the people that come to see us already have someone managing their investments.
12: Yeah.
10: I'm not going to say necessarily advising them on retirement planning, because in my experience, mostly what they're getting is just someone that's put a portfolio together for them. And the conversation is around, you know,
13: risk tolerance.
10: Here's what to do with your stocks and bonds.
12: And on that note, because what the initial visit looks like is we just ask a lot of questions because I don't know how to help until I understand your situation.
10: Definitely.
13: Right.
12: And a lot of times what comes up is people are like, well, I just haven't, maybe my advisor or whoever they're working with, they just haven't brought it up because I haven't asked. I haven't asked.
13: Oh, yeah.
10: I hear that a lot.
13: Right.
10: Yeah.
12: So so really what that tells me is you feel like it's on you to be the one driving that ship. And the analogy I like to use is, I really hope when I go to the doctor, it's not on me to be like, hey, did you run this kind of test to make sure I don't have heart failure? I mean, like,
13: right.
12: So, and I think it's easy for doctor analogies for it to make sense in that way. But I think that's just more of a signal of, if you feel like you're having to drive that ship, that's probably a signal that you don't have someone that's a retirement planner. It does not mean that what's currently happening, I mean, every job role serves a purpose, but I know I keep using the doctor analogy, but if I need heart surgery, I'm not going to go to a general practitioner. I'm going to go to a specialist. And
13: right.
12: so there's a lot of things that go on in retirement that require a lot of detail because you're no longer working. So you can't rely on your paycheck to be able to weather volatile storms. Going back to the questions of, am I exposed to the right amount of risk?
13: Mm-hmm.
12: Well, if what
10: and,
12: you're
10: and
12: doing
10: the,
12: is...
10: And the follow-on question to that is the right type of risk.
12: Yeah.
10: So amount and type. Yeah.
12: And with most things, historically, as long as you can hang in there and ride out the market, it should turn out to the positive. And while you're working, you have time. But once you're retired, we don't have time to weather those storms anymore if we don't have the right plan.
10: The key distinction is that once your paychecks stop, for most people, you're going to be living on largely your savings and investments. And so once you start pulling money out of your life savings, your 401k or your wherever your savings and investments are, once you start pulling money out, that completely changes the math around how do you structure things so that you don't run out of money. And so just so that you understand philosophically how we go about retirement planning, we want to ensure that your retirement plan has strategies in place to handle whatever comes. And so one of the things that history tells us, which I think is a reasonable assumption to expect in the future, is that markets are going to go up and markets are going to go down. And if you're in retirement for 20 or 30 years, that's going to happen over and over and over. And so when you're 30 and you're not going to touch that money for 30 years, a good strategy is to invest aggressively and forget about it. But once you start pulling money from it, you better have a plan that's going to handle both of those things. And so what we want is ideally a retirement plan that's going to handle money for emergencies. It's designed to generate consistent, regular income for you to pay the bills with something preferably that is not exposed to stock market volatility. And so even if you're using market instruments, it's generating enough income, not return, but income.
12: Something that's more predictable.
10: Yes, predictable income. So we need a predictable income source. We need to handle medium-term needs and long-term needs. And so in the course that we deliver, we do it right here in our office on at 2057 Valleydale Road, right off of 65 on Valleydale. One of the things that we do is we go through and show you the math of what happens over a 20-year period from 2000 to like 2019, 2020, which was a very good indicative period of what to expect in the markets. There were some market crashes, there were some market bull runs, there was, you know, a lot of different market conditions. So that's a good representative sample. And so what we do is we show you what happens to your money if you never touch it versus if you're pulling out 4 or 5%, what the math does when you're getting those big hits. And so I want to take a second and let you, our audience, know if you would like to come to our next course, I strongly encourage you to do that. It's a 2.5 hours of everything retirement planning, and we go through the five areas of retirement planning. We go through income planning, investment planning, tax planning, healthcare planning, and legacy planning. And the course is designed so that you leave after 2.5 hours with a significant amount of important information that you need to understand and strategies that you can implement so that your retirement goes the way that you want it to, so that you can take control of your retirement plan. So I strongly encourage you to call us or text us and get signed up for the next course. The way to do that is to call us at or text us 205-988-0006, 205-988-0006, 205-988-0006. Call us or text us and to get signed up for the next course. But
13: we're,
10: here's
13: we're
10: the
13: Freedom
10: thing.
13: Financial Group.
10: Freedom Financial Group. Yeah.
13: People say all the time, say who you are.
10: Yeah, we did. We listened to your show for 30 minutes and we have no idea who you
13: are. We're Freedom Financial Group. This is Tad, Tony, and Tyler Hill, and we're all talking about things, all things retirement here. So just like
10: how to take control of your retirement. Right. So here's the thing, guys. We can't control the stock market, but what we can do is build plans so that stock market volatility doesn't destroy someone's retirement. We can build a plan so that if the market crashes during your retirement, that your retirement plan doesn't go out the window with it.
12: Yeah,
13: right. Absolutely.
10: And then the other thing is, we want to make sure that we've got strategies so that when we're on a historic bull run, like 2010 to 2020, yeah, that we are benefiting from that. We've got strategies that are going to get a maximum opportunity in the market without having the market be your entire retirement plan. Yeah. Because that one of the biggest mistakes that I see people making is their entire retirement plan is to have a little cash in the bank for emergencies and everything else in the market.
12: Yeah. And something I'll also say, because one of these questions is, am I taking the right types of risk? How do I know? So for you, our listener, I can't tell you what you should be doing, because that's something that also I commonly hear is, I'll maybe be giving specific advice or this or that. We are held to licenses. So in order for us to give you advice, we would need to sit down with you and we need to ask questions, because the answer to that question for you will be different for the next person and the next person.
10: It's like your thumbprint.
12: Yeah. There's
10: everybody's different.
12: Yeah. Everyone's different. And it's not, I'm not going to, a good retirement plan shouldn't be focusing on what investment or what stock to bond ratio. Yeah. Those are all just tools. We need to know, where are you trying to go? What are we trying to accomplish? What do we want this dollar doing for you? What are you prioritizing?
10: And everything going on in your life.
12: Yeah.
10: You know, are you trying to figure out whether to pay your house off? Do you have a pension decision to make?
13: Health issues?
10: When should you take Social Security? Health issues?
13: Yeah, all kinds.
10: I mean, there's a lot of stuff besides what is your stock to bond ratio need to
12: be? And hey, this is what's actually going out the door. So nailing down your lifestyle. And then you say, but you know what, Tyler? I would really love it if we could spend an extra $20,000 a year on travel for the first 10 years.
10: Yeah.
12: How do we have a plan on that? And so you had said it earlier, the best way to do that, there's really two ways for you listening to take action if you're trying to get all this figured out for you and your family. 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
14: Have you seen what's happening in the stock market recently? 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
10: Okay, guys, we're back. This is Retire with Freedom, the show that helps you take control of your retirement. And I'm Tad Hill. I'm here with my wife, Tony, and our daughter, Tyler. We were talking about difficult markets, and I want to finish up on something that you were saying there, Tyler, because we allude to this, but I want to make sure that this is clear to our listeners. There are a lot of financial shows that tell you specifically what you should do with your annuity or your mutual fund, mm-hmm, or when to take Social Security. So there are a lot of financial shows that give specific advice. And one of the things that I want to make sure that our listeners understand is that the people that are giving advice on the air, on the radio or a television show, the chances are almost 100% that they are not licensed to give financial advice. They're not licensed to help you manage your stocks and bonds or to use insurance products to solve different problems. And so this is kind of crazy, but if you aren't licensed to give financial advice, you can say whatever you want. If you are licensed to give financial advice, the only way that we can give you, you the person listening right now, the only way we can give you financial advice, and therefore anyone listening, financial advice, is if we have met with you and we have exhaustively gathered information, yeah. make sure we understand everything about you, your goals, your finances, what's going on in your life, mm-hmm. so that we can then analyze everything and give you real pertinent feedback based upon your circumstances.
12: Right.
10: So everyone on this show is securities and insurance licensed, which means that while we want to give you as much quality information as we can, because we get asked this sometimes.
12: Yeah, yeah.
10: You know, you talk about these things, but you don't give us the, say what to do.
12: Yeah.
10: We literally can't.
12: Well, and I'll say this, so even if we
10: could. And you know what? You don't want us doing it.
12: Right, because it's blanket advice.
13: Yeah.
12: And I don't know about you guys, but I will be sitting down with someone, and for them, I'm recommending one thing given their situation. And then in the very next visit, I'm sitting down with someone else and giving them not the opposite, but a completely different recommendation, because I'm like, your situation's totally different.
10: Oh, I was delivering the course not long ago, and I was talking about, you know, investment planning. I think I was in the investment planning part of the course. By the way, if you've never been to our retirement planning course and you're going to be planning your retirement, do whatever you want.
12: Yeah.
10: But I strongly encourage you to come to our course. The worst case scenario should be that you walk out of there with a significant amount of knowledge mm-hmm. and information that you didn't have when you came in about how to plan your retirement, how to take control of it, and make sure that things go the way that you want it to. Now, I can't guarantee you you're going to feel that way, but I will be shocked if you don't come to our course and, you know, spend 2.5 hours with us. We do it right here in our office on Valleydale Road, right off of 65. I'll be shocked if you come spend that 2.5 hours and you don't think it was time exceptionally well spent. And here's how you sign up for the course. You call or text us at 205-988-0006, 205-988-0006. Call us, text us, get signed up for the next course. They fill up quickly. So if we can't get you into the next one, we'll just put you on the list for the one after that.
13: This is Freedom Financial Group again.
12: Tony's always reminding. Yes. For those of y'all just tuning in.
13: Yes. Tad, Tony, and Tyler Hill.
12: And what I was going to say is that another point, because I know we talk about how the intention of the course is to be as educational as possible for you, our listener. But I also think something sometimes, if you're someone that you like to know information, I mean, you're not sitting here in the car listening to financial radio, or you're not listening to a podcast, or you're not considering coming to an educational workshop unless you're a planner by nature. But likely, if you're married, you're probably both not planners. And so what happens is you're like, I'm really into all this stuff, but I know if something happens to me, I want to know that my spouse is taken care of, and I can't get them to care. And so when we're delivering the course, we're speaking to the person that hasn't been paying attention to all of this. With the intention of it being informative and educational, but it's being explained in a way that you don't have to have some financial background to understand, because we use a lot of stories and analogies.
10: Yeah.
12: That's what actually resonates.
10: I hear people all the time say, you know, one of the spouses will say, our advisor ignores me completely, or when they do talk to me, they talk, you know, they almost intentionally talk over my head.
13: Yeah.
10: They use
13: a
10: bunch of jargon that I don't understand.
13: Yeah.
10: And let me say this. If we can't explain retirement planning to you, if you don't know the first thing about finances or investing or retirement planning, and we can't explain it to you in a way that makes complete sense and common sense, I will eat my hat.
12: I was about to say that we're not very good at our jobs.
10: No,
12: that should be a baseline.
10: Yeah, if the only way we can have a conversation with you is to use a bunch of industry jargon and talk over your head and make things overly complex, then I would strongly encourage you to find somebody else.
13: Yeah.
10: Because we spend an exhaustive amount of time making sure that when we explain things, it makes sense to people that this isn't their thing.
12: Yeah. And that's the thing. And I say this all the time. You, our listener, if you're like all our other families that we help, you're smart, intelligent, you're great at what you do. You're just not a retirement planner. And there's just a lot that goes on. And unless you want to retire to then have a second full-time job, because that's what retirement planning is,
13: yeah.
12: It requires even do-it-yourselfers that love to research and all of that.
13: Unless you
12: have had past experience, when you're planning your retirement plan, you're planning it for the first time.
10: Yep.
12: And are we normally the best at something we do for the first time? There's a lot of hard lessons that get learned and you have to navigate. And unless you're planning on inheriting money, the way we like to think about it is when you retire, you have all the money you're going to have.
10: Yep.
12: I'm not saying that to be doom and gloom. Really, it's just we are very passionate about helping people navigate retirement. And the good news is if you're working with someone that they focus on retirement planning, not only do they understand all of the different paths and options, they should be able to explain it in a way that just makes sense because they understand it so much and they're willing to educate you on it.
10: Tyler, you mentioned do-it-yourselfers. So for those of you out there who've managed your own investments your entire life, it is really common that people come to see us who that's what they have done that and they've done a good job of it. Mm-hmm. And they like it. They enjoy it. They know what they're doing. Mm-hmm. They're well-educated on it. But they instinctively understand that adding money to a pile and investing it for the long run during decades of never needing to touch it versus now you don't have any more coming in to add to it, except maybe your Social Security. But now you've got to make your savings generate income for the rest of your life.
12: Yeah.
10: And it's got to last for the rest of your life. Most people understand that that is a radically different set of challenges and approaches. The approach to I'm going to not touch my money and add to it and invest it for the long haul is completely different than I've now got a pile of money that I'm not going to add to anymore, and it's got to sustain me for 25 years.
13: Now you're reverse dollar cost averaging.
10: Our course that we deliver in our office, we go through exactly how to navigate that. So if whoever you are, but especially if you're a do-it-yourselfer, I really encourage you to come to the course.
12: Yeah.
10: So the way to do that is to call us or text us, 205-988-0006, 988-0006, 205-988-0006. We are Freedom Financial Group. I'm Tad Hill, and I'm here with my wife and daughter. My wife's name is Tony. Our daughter's name is Tyler. So we were talking about difficult markets. I think we've covered that one.
12: Yeah.
10: Let's move on to
13: the Noah's Ark.
10: So financial planning or retirement planning on Noah's Ark. Lay it on us.
13: Okay, we're talking about retirement planning with Noah's Ark, using Noah's Ark as an analogy. So planning ahead is something that we're talking about as we talk about here. That's what retirement planning is all about, is planning ahead before the retirement. But okay, now, when Noah built the Ark, it wasn't raining. And everybody thought he was nuts. Right? Everybody thought he was crazy. And so now we're talking about all the situations that happen in life and markets and financial and wars and all kinds of things that happen, border stuff, all these different things that happen that are unexpected until they happen. But the thing to have is an arc, or for us, a plan in place, so that whenever these unexpected things, we're looking around the corners and seeing the things that most people don't see, because we know, like, this is likely to happen, and that could devastate us, or that's likely to happen. And, you know, we know the things that are likely to happen and want to plan for, but there's unforeseeable things as well. So the thing that we want to plan for, and that we'll go to the next subject, is how do we look at things as if we're not trying to get on the Noah's Ark?
10: Well, you know, so it's and we're going to have to carry this over to the next segment. But I was literally talking to our team this week. Because not all of our team are advisors. We've got service people, we've got admin people, all that. And I was explaining to people that one of the approaches we take to retirement planning is to identify the things that can ruin a retirement plan.
13: Right.
12: Yeah.
10: So if I'm meeting with a family, for them, I'm going, all right, what's the stuff that could cause your plan to fail? And then how do we protect against that?
12: Yeah.
10: And I hate to do this to you guys, but we've got to go to a commercial break. We've got limited amounts of time on each segment. So stay tuned. When we come back, we will answer this question. But if you want to come to one of our courses or come sit down and have us do a free analysis of your retirement, give us a call or text us, 205-988-0006, 205-988-0006. We can help you, but you have to do something. You got to take action. 205-988-0006.
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12: Welcome back. This is Tyler Hill on Retire with Freedom, the show that helps you take control of your retirement. And I am joined today with my co-hosts and parents and co-founders of Freedom Financial Group, which is where we work.
13: Ooh.
12: And I still have all of those titles, and I haven't said your name yet. I'm burying the lead. It's so Tad and Tony Hill,
13: okay. The
12: Triple T Trio.
13: Yep.
12: So what we just wrapped up on in the last segment was, or not wrapped up, but we ran out of time, and we're coming back over to the next segment, is financial planning. Looking ahead and using Noah's Ark, his story, just as analogies, because I think analogies work well to speak to people. But the point you were making was Noah didn't wait until it was raining.
13: Right.
12: He had a plan ahead of time, and he planned for it. And so that once the rain started, he already had his boat built.
13: Well, and we just think in our world, like, let's just think about in the very recent past. Like, think about 9/11. Nobody, that had never happened. That was unprecedented. It completely did some damage to the markets in that period of time, but no one knew that was going to happen.
12: Yeah.
13: And so again, plans help protect. We can't eliminate the outside world doing what it's doing, but we can help protect and insulate somebody's lifestyle being blown up over. And the other thing, like, think about the pandemic.
12: Yeah.
13: About the pandemic. I mean, no one predicted the pandemic, but yet, you know, it's one of those things that how bad did that hurt and how much did you have to recover because you didn't already have a plan in place that protected you from some of those things that we didn't know were going
12: to
13: happen.
12: No, absolutely. And to something Tad was saying on the last segment is, as retirement planners, it's our job to look out into the future and have a contingency plan for the unexpected.
13: Right. And you got to be open-minded and flexible for whatever's going to happen. I mean, you know, you got to have some solid stuff, but you got some flexibility as well.
12: And a few of those things, kind of, you've already alluded to it, things that are just going on in the market, just the overall storms, because it always feels different.
13: If it's
12: not 9/11, it's the pandemic, it's the financial crisis, it's the tech bubble. I mean, it always feels different in the moment.
13: Yeah.
12: But there are still ways to build a plan around knowing we can't control the market. We can't control whether you're going to need what you or your spouse are going to need long-term care, or your parents going to need long-term care and they didn't have a plan.
13: Yeah, absolutely.
12: And so now you have to help out with an aging parent.
13: Yeah.
12: We can't predict if one of you passes away. I would love it if the good Lord would share that crystal ball. It would make all of the planning, our lives a lot easier.
13: Yeah.
12: But we don't know what's going to happen.
13: Yeah.
12: But a lot of times, if we also don't plan around the surviving spouse, if one of you passes away, the surviving spouse is already going to lose the lower Social Security payment.
13: Right.
12: If the person that passes away had a pension and they elected anything less than 100% spousal on that payment, meaning the surviving spouse still kept the full amount.
13: Yep.
12: Now, not only is the surviving spouse going to lose the lower Social Security, they're going to lose part of the pension, which wasn't inflation adjusted. And so that right there is a big income loss if we didn't have a plan around it to plan for contingencies.
13: Exactly. And for taxes and all kinds of things that are going to change.
12: Tax plan.
13: Like that.
12: We can't. Another thing, we don't know what the tax laws are going to be in the future, but that doesn't stop us from putting in strategies today to be getting out in front of it to where, okay, things can change.
13: Do everything
12: with
13: we can.
12: The markets, with our health, with a loved one passing. But we have a plan for all of it, because while you, if you're planning your retirement, you're doing it for the first time. But the good news is this is what we do at Freedom Financial. Right. We help families get a plan in place. And so we've walked families through retirement hundreds of times. So we know what kind of things, once we understand your situation, we know what you would be exposed to.
13: Right. Well, and the other thing, too, is it's to your point there, it's really important that you're working with somebody who has done this so many times and seen so many things and seen all kinds of scenarios and out there. And so, you know, we see this sometimes, too. It's really tempting for people that not just folks that do it themselves, but for somebody who leans on a neighbor or somebody in the family. Or a coworker that, you know, they're just going to like ask them for advice and hopefully they can help them. They seem to be doing fine. Surely they can tell me and lead me. But I mean, back to Noah. I mean, if Noah had asked his neighbors what he should do, they would have told him to quit building the boat. I mean, you know, you really to that point want to be working with someone who actually this is what they do. And then it should be crystal clear and very easy for you to decide, is this something that I could benefit from? Can me and my family do better and do well with this advice and working with a team like this, as opposed to let me just try to, you know, white knuckle it through this, you know, like,
12: or
10: just work with somebody that's only managing my portfolio.
12: Yeah.
10: You know, they're not answering all of the critical questions that must be answered to build a retirement plan. Yeah. And, you know, here's the thing. Here's how you know you're not working with a retirement planner. You ask them questions about things that aren't your stocks and bonds, and they give you either A, some sort of toss-off answer, like, when should I start my Social Security? Well, start it as soon as you can, because who knows if it's going to run out. You know, that's just
12: blanket advice.
10: That's just blanket
13: or wait till
10: advice.
13: 70 because it's the most. I mean, so it's not based on any factual.
10: It's not your stuff
13: for the individual. It's just a thing.
10: Yeah, they give you some toss off cookie cutter answer, or they defer. You know, they don't ever answer your questions that aren't about their portfolio, and a lot of times, people that are in the securities industry are not licensed to do planning.
13: Yeah. Mm-hmm.
10: So for example, you know, you can't pay them to just build you a plan because they're not licensed to do that. Now, we are licensed to do that. I will say that we rarely just build a plan for someone and just hand it to them because we've done that. We did that for a few years. And it usually doesn't work very well.
13: No,
10: but that doesn't mean we can't answer planning questions.
13: Oh, yeah.
10: Because we are licensed to do planning, and a lot of people that manage stocks and bonds are not.
13: Yeah.
10: And again, unless you're in our industry, you don't even know that that's a thing.
13: Well, here's another thing I would say. If you know that you're not really working with someone who is a retirement planner and knows about the subject matter in detail and in depth, when you're having to ask them, like you might go to a dinner seminar, or you might go to something, or you might read something about taxes online or something, and you're going and having to ask your person, hey, are we doing this? Should I be doing that? I mean, then who's the advisor here? I mean, you shouldn't have to go to your doctor and go, what kind of medicine should I be taking right now?
10: Well, it goes back to what Tyler said earlier. So I hear this, not all the time, but I mean, pretty regularly. Well, I've been working with my advisor for 20 years, and I say, okay, do they know you're going to be retiring in the next 2 years? Yes. Well, what have they done besides manage your portfolio to build a retirement plan? Well, they haven't, but I haven't asked them.
12: Yeah, I hear that all
10: the time. And so here's what I say to folks. We've been sitting here together for an hour, and you know what you just shared with me, I hear this all the time, is that I've asked you more questions around making sure that we're going to build a retirement plan for you than your advisor has in the last 15 years. So that's another sign that you are working with a portfolio manager, not necessarily a retirement planner. And it's all about what kind of questions are they asking you? What kind of plans are they putting in place? If it's all about your stocks and bonds, and that's the totality of your conversation, or that's 85% of it, then chances are you are working with a portfolio manager, not a retirement planner.
13: And you don't want somebody being reactionary. You want a proactive advisor that's giving you proactive advice and getting in front of things when there's good decisions to be made. Instead of now we're in this dilemma, you know, what's the best we can do to get out of this?
12: Well, and something I want to clarify, because for those of you who listen frequently, I'm sure you can understand where we're coming from. But if you're just now tuning in, one, we're Freedom Financial Group. We help people build retirement plans. Clearly, that's what we do. But it's not, if you're working with a portfolio manager or a broker or a banker, this is not us ever throwing stones at someone else. It's just the difference between if you're in your 30s and 40s and you're still going to work and just trying to grow the money, that specialization isn't needed just yet. But if you're 10 or less years away from retirement, it's time to be getting all of this. Now, back to Noah's Ark. The time to build a retirement plan is not when you're retired.
10: Yeah.
12: It is past time. I mean,
13: we can help.
10: If you're already retired, we can help. I mean, we do help people.
12: Yeah. Yeah. We have families that are already retired, but I'll say this.
10: But if, I'm sorry to interrupt, but if you're 5 or 6, 7 years away, that's going to make it a lot easier.
12: For you. And so if you're trying to figure out what are all my options, there's really two paths of how do you take action. You can call us or text us at 205-988-0006. You can get registered for our next course where we're going to go through income planning, investment planning, tax planning, healthcare planning, and legacy planning. So you actually understand what are all my options. But if you're trying to actually figure out what's the best option for me and my family, we can also sit down for a one-on-one visit. And I recommend doing both. Normally people... They either come to the course and then sign up for a visit, or they come to a visit and then come to the course. But really doing that combination is going to help. That's going to help you understand what are all the areas that need to be addressed. And you kind of self-discover, well, if I don't have a plan for that, then I have some exposure.
10: Mm-hmm.
12: And the one-on-one visit is going to be us asking questions, because we first need to know your situation. We can't give you blanket advice. Yeah.
13: And here's another thing on that, Tyler. I mean, it's about getting to know us. Mm-hmm. All of our whole team or company. Mm-hmm. You know, just like, you know, we're getting to know you guys when y'all come in and we get to know, you know, what your situation is, how we can help, and those kinds of things. You should get to know us. I mean, and we make it easy. I think we do. I mean, go to our website. We've got, you know, written a book, our books that have stories about it. We've got our courses. We have events. We've got plenty of ways that you can engage us and really kind of do your homework. But I recommend you do your homework on us and anybody else.
10: And here's what happens. So we deliver our course in our office, and we do all of our visits in our office. So here's what happens. You come to 2057 Valleydale Road, which is right off of 65 on Valleydale, in between 65 and 31 on Valleydale. It's a two-story building. You'll see Freedom Financial out there on the building. And you come up the elevator. It opens up into our, I think, very nice lobby. And you will be greeted by one of our smiling faces, usually Lauren or Kelly. And they will either guide you to come into our learning center, where we will be delivering the course. Or if you're coming for a visit, they'll get you sat down. You can have a cup of tea or coffee or water. And then we just sit down and get to know each other. So coming to the course is getting to know how we do retirement planning and how we think about retirement planning. And hopefully it's going to help you understand it. And then a visit is just us getting to know each other. So how do you do that? 205-988-0006. 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
10: Okay, and we're back. So we've had a great show today. We're talking about retirement planning on Noah's Ark. We were talking about what to do in difficult market conditions. Now let's have some fun. This is my favorite part of the show, something personal. So this is the question for today, guys. What was your favorite thing to do as a kid?
13: I don't know. Y'all go first. I mean, honestly, that's a broad statement. That's a broad question.
10: Well, think of one of your favorite things.
12: I was about to say, I think sometimes people always get tripped. The best thing, your favorite thing, just pick something.
13: Annoying my brother. I mean, probably driving.
10: Oh, wait. Tell them about when it was time for y'all to go to bed.
13: No, that's mean. That makes me look bad.
10: No, it does not. It makes you look like a big sister.
13: It makes me look bad.
10: No, it does not.
12: Well, it's just the truth.
10: I don't think so. Go ahead, tell them.
13: Okay, well, when we go to bed at night, my brother's room is closer to the den where my parents are watching TV or whatever. And then I was on the other side. And so we shared a wall, and we would have a code, a little Morse code thing. We would knock on the walls, and it would mean different things. We had a whole military situation going here. So it was agreed upon that if the coast was clear, that he would come into my room, and we would be laughing and playing and, you know, cutting up in there because we didn't want to go to bed, because my room was one room removed from where
10: the
13: enemy. Right, exactly. So, but I was smart enough, which I, you know, some of that I just got to blame him for just not catching on. I mean, come on. But
10: well, you were older than him.
13: Just a little bit.
12: By 1 year.
13: Yeah, come on.
10: No, 2 years.
13: No, 15 months.
12: Yeah, but
10: he's a grade below me and I'm a grade below you. You graduated in 82. I graduated in 83. He graduated in 84.
13: Yeah, he has a November.
10: How do you not know the difference between you and your brother's age?
12: Well, you've always been lying to me. You always said
13: it is 15 months.
12: You're the same age, but different grades. Fine.
10: Right. Two grades apart.
13: Okay. But anyway, so. Gosh, that just digressed. Can I just?
10: It's what this whole segment's about.
13: So my brother comes in the room, and this happened. I mean, it was like an episode of Gilligan's Island, because every time we knew the outcome. Well, I did, and everybody else in the house did, but somehow my brother didn't catch on. So anyway, I would be keeping one eyeball on the door, waiting for my dad to get in there, because, you know, we'd get louder and louder, and then pretty soon he'd come in there and yell at us. So as soon as I saw Dad come in there, I would go, Craig, you're bothering me. Please get out of my room. I'm just trying to get some sleep.

0: Hopefully there's not any kids listening to the retirement show. But
1: we got young children listening.
0: But yeah, no, I liked all that. But I guess now that I'm thinking about what I would do, though, is I realize it would be easy for me to just be sitting on the couch and I could get her and be like, hey, I left my phone charger upstairs. Will you go
1: she
0: get
1: would
0: it for
1: love
0: me?
1: To get it for you. She did.
0: So
1: do that
0: she stuff. Would. She would do
1: oh,
0: a lot of stuff.
1: You would
0: stuff
1: hold
0: for
1: out
0: me.
1: Your hand like this and she would lock it. A little,
0: yeah. So it was a mutually beneficial relationship. I would entertain her and play with her, but there was payment that had to be done. Where yeah, when I was ready to put my feet up.
2: She was your gopher.
0: Yeah.
2: Yeah. So I'm the youngest. You're the middle. Tony's the oldest. So yeah. Tony's the oldest. Tyler's the middle child. I'm the youngest in my family.
1: And the oldest.
2: So
1: is right.
2: I was the gopher for my parents. So I was constantly getting them tea or changing the channel on the television.
1: Yeah, the remote control was my favorite.
2: My parents probably drank. I bet they drank a gallon and a half of tea each.
1: Yes, they did
2: every
1: drink
2: day.
1: Lots of tea. They
2: like
1: did.
2: It was ridiculous. I remember one time a friend of my brother's, and I remember getting mad at him about this because I thought he was being rude or mean about my parents or whatever, but he was just making a joke. He was like, one of these days your dad's going to go to the bathroom and he's been drinking so much tea, all of his insides are just going to, every bit of him is just going to come out. So anyway.
1: Wait a minute. How is that your favorite thing to do? Is
2: it? No, well, it's not. We started talking about mean kids because we were talking about you.
1: Because I'm a mean kid. Actually, I think I was a genius kid. And I'm telling you, why? Just catch up. Just catch up. If you don't want to be left behind, catch up.
2: All right. So, we're supposed to be talking about the favorite thing we did as a kid.
1: Wait
2: so, Tony's favorite thing was to torture her brother.
1: Well, I mean,
2: or just get him in trouble.
1: He tortured me back.
2: No, yeah. I'm kidding.
1: Yeah, we were equally. We equally did those things. We got along, but it was just like, you know.
2: Yeah,
1: we
2: I mean,
1: do
2: y'all
1: those
2: were
1: things.
2: Y'all were very you close.
1: You got to do those things.
0: What's your favorite thing?
2: My favorite thing as a kid, so it depends on what age we're talking about, because back to me not being allowed in my sister's room, like she would, if she found out
1: well,
2: I was
1: like
2: in her, well,
1: 8 years no, older but, than you.
2: Yeah, yeah, she's 8 years older than me, so she was a teenager when I was, you know, five. So
1: you were annoying.
2: So y'all know my fanaticism for music, right?
1: Yeah.
2: And so my brother left me all of his albums. He went to college and left me all of his albums. So I used to listen to his music all the time. And then, you know, I would listen to the radio. But my sister had different albums. So she had different music. And so when she wasn't home, I would sneak into her room and listen to her albums.
1: How did you know you're five? How did you, could you put
2: well, no,
1: on?
2: At this point, I'm probably like eight.
1: But
2: you know,
1: could put
2: so she's 16,
1: on?
2: I'm eight.
1: Yeah.
2: And so. So my brother had stuff like the Beatles and CCR and John Prine. If anybody's a John Prine fan, you know, he had stuff from Dan Hicks and the Hot Licks, as if anybody's ever heard any of that. A lot of Beatles stuff. So I grew up listening to all that. But my sister had Billy Joel.
1: Bread.
2: She had the best of Bread.
1: I remember that.
2: She had Led Zeppelin 4.
1: Oh, okay.
2: So my brother was not into anything like Led Zeppelin.
1: Oh.
2: You know, he was all like, you know, the Beatles and like, singer-songwriter stuff, and my sister's was more pop music.
1: Yeah.
2: And so very different. So I would sneak into her room and listen to her albums, and she would come home and catch me, and it was chaotic.
1: Chaotic.
2: It was a lot of yelling, screaming, slamming doors.
1: Yeah, well, I mean, you probably were scratching up her albums. But then you could really...
2: All right, so when I'm like 8 to 12, my favorite thing was listening to music.
1: And so that all came from there.
0: Oh, well, used to be
2: well so when I would be in my room listening to music.
1: Did you have your own music?
2: I had a coat rack that our next door neighbor had given us.
1: Oh, we still have it. The red one?
2: The red coat rack. Do we still have that?
1: Yes, because I mean, Peyton had it in her
2: All right,
1: room,
2: so
1: yes.
2: That was my microphone.
1: Oh, we still have the microphone.
2: So the coat rack was the microphone, and I would be listening to whatever. You know, music was, and I would be dancing around
1: oh,
2: the room
1: Rick Astley.
2: Singing into the coat rack.
1: Oh, my gosh.
2: And so that's what I was. That was my first rock star moment, was me in the coat rack in the room listening to music. If we're talking about when I was 3 or 4, my favorite thing to do as a kid, well, there's no segue there. I just went from one thing to the next. So if we're talking about favorite things to do as a kid, when I was really little, my favorite thing was playing with army men. So
1: yeah, I don't get that at all.
2: Oh,
1: I'd rather annoy my brother.
2: No, we would dig like trenches in the backyard, and we would cover them with bark from pine trees, and then cover. We would put the army men down in the trenches, and then cover it with bark, and then cover that with dirt.

0: And then I would
1: be on one side and David Terrell, my next door neighbor, would be on the other. And we had to draw a line in the middle. So he would set all his stuff up over there and I would set all my stuff up over here. And you couldn't cross the line and you had to use rocks to knock over the other person's army men. And whoever knocked it
0: over. Dodgeball.
1: Whoever knocked the other person's army men over first.
0: Who got the right
1: won.
0: Out?
1: So for the tunnels though, so here's the thing.
0: Oh my gosh.
1: So if they were standing on the ground, you
0: this
1: knock
0: is a
1: them
0: long
1: over,
0: story.
1: Right? But in the tunnels, you had to have a big enough rock to break through the bark. And
0: okay.
1: then you had to hit the army man because they were down in there because a lot of those army men were crawling.
0: Yeah.
1: You know, they weren't standing up. A lot of the guys were crawling.
2: Well, so I would argue you weren't doing this at the age of three.
0: No. He was the youngest in the whole neighborhood. I think he had to do a lot of things. I think he was driving at six.
1: maybe four. Definitely no. Definitely by the time I was four, we were doing it. And then, but we would do that off and on until.
0: Stepped on an army man and started.
1: Well, there was a period of juxtaposition where I was playing army men sometime and listening to music other times.
2: Yeah, so. I don't know why you have to segment it. You act like someone's going to be fact checking you. Tad said this was his favorite thing when he was.
0: And then your mom goes out and steps on an army man, and then the whole thing goes.
1: All right, so Tony's favorite thing was to stay awake at night and annoy her parents with her brother. Mm-hmm. Mine was army men and music. What was your, other than getting Shannon to bring you your charger or a Coke or something, what was your favorite thing?
2: I was actually trying to think. I really do think it was time spent with Shannon, because what Shannon would do is
0: Elf.
2: Well, no, just not that. Shannon went through a phase where she would pretend to be a rock star, and so we created a whole persona.
1: Did she use the coat rack?
0: No,
2: well,
0: she was Roxy.
2: But what she would do is, so I would print off we would have like a CD case. We'd print off a picture of Shannon, put it in the cover, and then we would just burn a Hannah Montana CD. And we would just pretend that was her. And then what she would do is we would go in the playroom, and she would lip sync to the song, and I would just have to be the adoring fan in the crowd. It was always that she would walk around and be giving everyone high fives in the crowd.
0: I love this.
1: How come you don't do that when I'm playing music?
2: Yeah.
1: You're not the adoring fan in the crowd.
0: You're not
1: in
0: Roxy.
1: Fact, the other
2: yeah,
1: night
2: but you're
1: when
2: not
1: we
2: a cute 6-year-old.
1: When we were doing, I'm a cute 60-year-old.
2: Yeah. There's an extra zero there.
0: There's a big zero.
1: So when we were doing our team event the other night, I'm up there playing, and then we got AJ to come up and join. You didn't say a word about when I was up there, and then AJ gets up there, and Tyler's like going, AJ, AJ.
2: What are you talking about? Do you not remember when you were done playing, it was like your first song, I was the only one who clapped, and you said, thank you, Tyler.
1: You know what? I do remember
2: Yeah,
1: that.
2: Exactly.
1: I apologize.
2: There we go.
1: I take it all back.
0: It's uh-huh. tough for us.
1: All right. My favorite part of the show, we should just do a whole show and just do nothing but this. But if you're just now tuning in and you've never heard the show before,
2: we are
1: actually
2: planners.
1: Retirement planners. 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You can come to one of our courses, you can come in for a visit, and you decide whether you think we know what we're doing. 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
1: Hey guys, it's Tad. 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
16: Hey, absolutely, man. I'm enjoying, you know, it's this time of year. Everybody's doing vacations and, you know, this is just an exciting time of year. And, you know, the interesting thing I've got to bring up is that unusually enough, this year we're seeing a lot of people actually really focusing on their finances, and that's kind of a good thing. You know, it's exciting to see across North Alabama.
15: Right. I mean, this time of year, and not just tax season, not just like the month leading up to April 15th, like people are taking care of stuff now.
16: Or December or January or April 15th. Okay, where are we at this year? Oh, okay. Or yeah, what are we changes we make in January? Yeah. So we're actually having excitement, and people are engaging. I don't know if it's like 2026 is the year, or people are just excited because the market's hitting all-time highs and just repetitiously doing these things. I don't know what it is, but it seems like people are really getting motivated to take the initiative and really start to dig into their financial plans. That's exciting for me as a fiduciary.
15: Well, I'm excited for the show today. We got an absolute powerhouse of a show lined up for you. And if anybody listening ever has questions, want to jumpstart your own written plan, you can reach Don and the team at Cloud Financial anytime. Have your calendar ready, because you know you can get right on Don's calendar at 855-699-3471. That's 855-699-3471. You can always go online to cloudfinancial.com. Click right on the Start Your Journey button and you can get started. All right, Don, I'm sure you talk about numbers and letters a lot, right? The 401ks, the IRAs, the Roths, annuities, and those words and numbers can start really to blur together for a lot of people. So let's have some fun here. Let's treat these accounts, these retirement vehicles for some, like actual vehicles on the lot in your garage, and see how they truly function. So let's start with the ride that most workers are familiar with, the 401k. If that was an actual vehicle, Don, what kind of car would that be?
16: Oh, the 401k is absolutely, positively, it's the company car. You know, the car that you get, you kind of, you know, it's not yours, so you don't take the best care of it, but you know, you kind of do some, it's a perk. And I mean that in every sense of the phrase. You know, your employer had a hand in putting you in it. And, you know, they may have even helped with payments along through matching contributions. And there are rules about how long you have to stay there before this money is truly yours. But it's a reliable ride, if you think about it in that car analogy. And it comes with the employer's logo on it, you know, a limited menu of options that you can pick from. You can get black, or white, you know, if you think about it that way. You know, it's reliable. But it comes from your, you know, like I said, with the logo from your employer on there, a limited menu of options that you can pick from. And a whole set of rules that you didn't write. So think about it that way. So there's a lot of things that it's a great vehicle. It's dependable, man. It's easy for you to run. And the key word there is being easy.
15: All right. So it's easy. And if we're going to compare this company car to a 401k, I guess the good news is, you know, when you leave the company, you probably have to give the car back. When you have the 401k and you leave a company, you actually get to take it with you.
16: Yeah, so that's the good thing. You get to take the ride with you. But, you know, there's no longer contributions. There's no longer the matching that comes along with that. So, and a lot of times people, they don't take care of it. So they just kind of let it sit in the corner of the yard. Now, we're from Alabama, so I'm going to go ahead and make fun of it. You know, the car on blocks, that's kind of the way some people treat their 401k. It just kind of sits over there and they don't take care of it. And, you know, there's a lot of optionality, but you do need to take care of the car that you get to keep there. If we're keeping along the analogy rule.
15: I like it. You know, we're having some fun here in this first segment of the show. So, okay, the cars, maybe it's not on blocks anymore. You know, the 401 company car is the 401k. But if somebody takes that company car and now they roll it over into an IRA, which is something that I know you help many people do, what kind of car would that become, a traditional IRA?
16: Okay, so you're taking this a whole other tack. I like this, yeah. So when you roll it over, you get a lot of optionality. So if the 401k is the company car, think about it this way. When you get it, you can be a classic car in your garage, a real keeper. You know, a traditional IRA is something that you own outright. You've been putting money into it, or it's yours. And it's been appreciating quietly in the background, if you don't think about it that way. It looks great on paper, but here's the thing. You haven't paid the taxes on this classic car yet. So the IRS has a lien on this classic car. And when you finally take it out and start driving in retirement, the bill comes due, if you want to think about it that way. So every dollar that comes out of a traditional IRA is taxed as ordinary income in the year that you take it. Now, there's been some changes in the past decade, and some things got into your psyche that maybe are true or not true. But at age 73, now those born after or before 1960, if you're then your distribution age is going to be 73. The government says, hey, you can't leave it just sitting in your garage anymore. There's those required minimum distributions. They kick in, and whether you need the money or not, you got to take it or take it. So the classic car is valuable, but you never fully own it until the tax bill is settled and you're done. So that's when it's usable money.
7: All right. So you got the 401k is the company car. You got the classic car. Maybe you're, you know, you got some more options. You can tinker under the hood. You can do some work on it, customize it with the IRA. What about the Roth IRA? I'm sure you get asked about Roth IRAs all the time. If that was a car though, Don, what kind of car would that be?
16: Okay. So the Roth IRA would be the most amazing car you could ever imagine. Okay.
7: All right.
16: This is the car you bought with after tax money. So if you want a red sports car, imagine the Roth is the red sports car that has the deep throaty sound. Or if you're into electric cars, it's that one. It does 0 to 90 in like 2 seconds flat. You know, this is the thing. You've paid the full price up front with deductions at the time of purchase. Now it's yours, clean title, no strings attached. You drive it whenever you like, as long as you want. And when you pull money out for retirement, every dollar of growth is completely yours to keep. So there's no tax bill waiting at the finish line with the Roth. There's no required minimum distributions during your lifetime. You know, there are catch-up limits for who qualifies and who gets the ability. But without getting into the weeds, this is what we do. This is what we love. So, you know, going back to the book, Launchpad to Wealth that I wrote, there's basically four key areas that you have to do planning in: income, investment, taxes, and the estate. So we've been talking about these retirement accounts, these 401ks. So we're really talking about taxes in this area. This Roth is the most amazing thing, but most people don't take advantage of it. So it's one of those things you really have to know what you're doing, how to get it, how to get in, how to get out to make it smart. So in this analogy, let's recap, you know, you've got the 401k is the company car. The IRA, which is the classic car sitting in your garage, that's amazing, but there's some strings attached to it. Maybe it doesn't have Apple CarPlay, if you want to think about that way. And then you got this amazing sports car that's your every ideal that you ever wanted. That's your Roth.
7: All right, Don, you know, you mentioned the book. For anybody listening, you can get a free copy of the book. Go to cloudfinancial.com. It's pretty easy. Up in the top right corner, click on where it says book right there. You click on book, it'll open up. You put some quick info in and Don will get that book off to you very, very soon. And, you know, really, as we're talking about this, Don, you know, I'm thinking that there's probably a lot of people listening, a lot of retirees that have their whole nest egg just parked in a single, they got one car, maybe a single type of tax account, completely exposed to whatever the future holds in taxes or legislation. And they don't realize that pulling from the wrong vehicle at the wrong time can trigger massive tax penalties on necessary liabilities. For anybody listening, avoid those costly repairs. 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It is in the top right corner for the book, but there's also some great information on the website. 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All right, Don, let's wrap things up here with Social Security. Now, it's probably not going to be a car that you know, you haven't tinkered with it. You haven't gone under the hood. It's not sitting there in your garage. But with Social Security, is that like the train or the bus or something like that?
16: Yeah. So think of Social Security. It's like the bus. You paid into the system your entire working life. And whether you want it or not, it runs on its own schedule. It's yours and the route is fixed. Or it's not yours and the route is fixed. But it shows up reliably. It's backed up by the full faith of the federal government. And most people, it's the single most durable income source they have in retirement because it can't be outlived and it adjusts for inflation. So, you know, there's going to come a lot of questions with that. You know, how do you get on the bus? How do you get off the bus? When's the best time to catch the bus? You know, what about my wife? Where does she need to catch the bus? Married couples, especially, timing and decision making around Social Security can be worth six figures or more. So don't mess it up. Get it right the first time. And I know we're about to run up against the clock. So I just wanted to let everybody know, if you're within 5 or 10 years of retirement, you're in the most critical financial window of your life. It is called the retirement launch window. And when you do it and you do it right in this window, you can determine whether your plan works for 30 years or starts to crack in five or less. So the difficult part, most people don't even know where they're at in this launch window. Think of it like launching a plane. If the takeoff angle is off by even a few degrees, the further you fly, the further off course you get. Retirement works the same way. 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
7: 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And Don, you know, you talk to people all the time that spend 40, sometimes longer, 40, 50 years learning the rules of saving, accumulating wealth, working hard, building a nest egg, putting money aside, putting money away for the kids' college, you know, hopefully planning out to take care of the grandkids. But when retirement hits, that playbook flips entirely. It comes from, you know, all that saving and all that earning to distribution, taking that nest egg, translating it into a dependable paycheck. That must, not has to, or not maybe, hopefully, but must last forever. So let's talk about the longevity side of the equation, Don. How long should people actually expect their money to last today when they're looking at retirement?
16: Well, here's the thing, you know, Mike, as we talk about this, it's longer than most people think. You know, years ago, people often planned for 20-year retirements. Today, a healthy 65-year-old couple has about a 50-50 chance that one spouse will live beyond 90. So let that sink in. I mean, This means your retirement income has to last, you know, 30 years or maybe even longer. So, you know, longevity plays into this, and it's one of those things that if you don't plan for it, it's going to plan for you. So, you know, retirement can last almost as long as the entire working life, making longevity one of the biggest financial risks most families face. And Social Security and pensions may cover part of the expenses, but the investment portfolio often has to generate income for decades. And if you think about inflation and how Social Security is kind of structured, it's got to make up a little bit more as time goes on. So running out at 85 isn't an investment mistake. It is a retirement crisis. And I'll give you a great story. I have a friend of mine that tells a story. He's like, man, we grew up, and in the early 80s, my granddad retired, and he gave every grandchild a $100 bill. Now, I don't know if you're as old as I am, but I can tell you one thing. In the 80s, $100 was a lot of money. He said by the 90s, it dropped back to a 20, and by the early 2000s, it was a Christmas card. And he said what it was is the pension was fixed. It did not adjust for inflation. So, you know, and you can see how that impacts people as time goes on.
7: Yeah, I mean, and obviously, you know, as time goes on, life expectancy has gone up. I mean, it's gone up over the last 50 or so years. It's gone up 10 years just in terms of the average life expectancy. And Don, for many, I'm sure running out of money is the ultimate fear, even more so than passing away. As we talk about running out of money, what are some of those sneaky, stealthy, day-to-day threats that can quietly trickle away at a retirement portfolio over time?
16: So three things that usually can do the most damage. Okay, so we're talking about just damaging. Number one is inflation. Market losses at the wrong time. So if you want to write that down, if you're thinking about this, you're like, oh, I need to take note of that. That's really called sequence risk. And then taking withdrawals that aren't sustainable. None of them seem devastating at first, but together they can quietly erode a retirement plan. Healthcare costs often rise faster than general inflation, which means it's going to take more to keep you healthy. And, you know, a major market decline during the first few years of retirement can permanently reduce how long the portfolio lasts because you're withdrawing money while values are falling. Taking more money than your portfolio can realistically support feels harmless early on, but later long-term consequences, it can be enormous.
7: Yeah, I mean, many folks step into retirement completely unaware that a market downturn, not just like at some point in time, but specifically, as you mentioned, hey, write this down, a market downturn in the first few years can permanently devastate your savings. I mean, if your portfolio drops 10, 20% in the first couple of years, it's a lot different than it does 10, 20 years down the road. And for many folks, I'm sure you see this all the time, Don, they use an outdated generic investment framework instead of actually establishing a strict written income distribution process. The solution to that is a personalized written retirement income blueprint from Cloud Financial. 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That is 855-699-3471. 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A member with his team. 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So Don,
16: try to make it simple.
7: I like it. That's good. It's good for simple folk like myself. As we take a look at this transition, I'm sure you see people all the time that were very proud or they've amassed a great nest egg. They were a rock star investor during their working years, but you've probably also seen and hopefully helped people avoid stumbling when it comes to retirement income. What is that, what's the difficult part of that transition in terms of, hey, I'm a rock star investor and I'm working. And when it comes to retirement, people just can't figure it out.
16: Yeah. Well, here's the thing. It boils down because retirement asks your portfolio to do something completely different. You know, you may have spent 30, 40 years being the guy that everybody comes to at work around the water cooler. And while you're working, and the goal is growth, pure and simple, it is nothing else. Once you retire, that goal becomes, creating dependable income while protecting what you've built. And while we're talking about that, here's some issues with that. Market volatility is much easier to tolerate when you don't need the money. I mean, let's be clear about it. Oh, I don't need that for a couple of years. It drops 20%. I'm not sweating it. Man, if you're retired and you're drawing off of that and you're depending on it for a paycheck, talk about anxiety doing a 180. And sometimes people just don't understand why that happens to them. They're like, why am I stressing out over this? So, and then the investment strategy that helped build the egg isn't also the same strategy that preserves it. And then retirement often requires shifting from accumulation mindset, which everybody, I even have it in my own assets. I have to counsel myself, Mike. I'm like, okay, you know, you're not 25 anymore. Anyways, and many investors just never make that transition, and it can be costly. You know, I still remember the day that I had, and this is pre-2008. You remember the banking crisis, right, and the real estate and all that in 2008? I still remember one lady came to me, and she's like, I've just got this stock, and it's always went up. I'm like, oh, okay, well, you're not really that well-diversified. And I remember talking to her. She did not become a client. I did everything I could. She had one bank stock, and every dime of her retirement was in it, one. And I was like, and every time I think about that, I still remember her and that conversation. And I always blame myself. I'm like, I didn't do it right. I did something wrong, or I would have been able to help her diversify her portfolio and probably would have saved her.
7: Yeah, man, it sounds like she should have signed on with Cloud Financial. Yeah. So let's say somebody comes to you and they're ready, you know, or maybe they're in that retirement launch window 5 to 10 years before retirement, and they don't have a formal written income plan. What happens to a retiree that enters that phase without a plan?
16: Well, oftentimes they go generally by just using their gut, but they don't put their portfolio through the screener. So there's four basic plans that everybody has to have. Number one is the income plan. It's what gives you stability while you're working. It's the same thing in retirement. That's what's going to give you your stability is your income. Then you have your investment plan, and your income plan actually predicates how to invest. A lot of people miss that. And then you have to have the tax plan that addresses what we were talking about cars earlier, which car to drive first, which day. And then the last is the estate, which buttons up everything and makes sure everything is done correctly so that, you know, the kids don't fight. Just imagine that you pass away and your family's fighting and it got along your whole life. You don't want to set that up. It's an easy fix, but a lot of people don't understand that your retirement accounts actually take precedence over will and trust. And they don't grasp that. And sometimes they can have conflicting information. That's when people get mad at each other. Anyways, I know we're about to run up against the clock. So here's the thing. Number one fear in retirement isn't dying early. It's running out of money while you're still alive, which we were just talking about. And here's what most people don't realize. Having savings is not the same thing as having an income plan. Think about it this way. Right now, you have a paycheck. It shows up. You know what to expect. The day you retire, that paycheck stops. And if no one has built a plan to replace it, you're not just retiring. You're just spending down. And that is a very different thing. And families who retire without fear don't just have more money. They have a plan that turns their savings into retirement income month after month, year after year. 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
7: 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All right, Don, let's cut right to the chase this segment. I think anybody listening knows this is a money show. We want to talk about money, but let's talk about big money. Specifically, how wealthy, sophisticated investors build, protect, and optimize seven-figure portfolios, million, couple million, because I think most everyday investors focus narrowly on standard stocks, bonds, mutual funds, you know, kind of the ones that grab the headlines. But what are some of the things, Don, that affluent investors consistently look at outside of that traditional box of stocks, bonds, and mutual funds?
16: Well, because most successful investors understand that diversification isn't just about owning different stocks. It's about owning different types of assets that may, they may perform differently than, in different market conditions. So it's really not just about diversification of stocks. It's about diversification, actually, the way you make money. Many affluent investors explore areas like real estate, private credit, structured projects, infrastructure projects, private business investments, because they want exposure to opportunities that aren't tied just directly to the daily swings of the stock market. And the goal isn't, to replace traditional investments. It's often about adding additional sources of return, think about it that way, and reducing reliance on a single asset class, which we see a lot of people near retirement doing. And a surprising number of investors spend, decades accumulating money inside retirement plans without ever asking whether an opportunity beyond the investment they've always owned really exists. So it's kind of like, we were talking about cars and the company car being the 401k, just because they've drove that same car for 30 or 40 years, that they kind of get stuck in that mindset.
7: And that's one of the things that's great about Cloud Financial is that you guys are independent advisors, so you don't have to funnel everybody in, the way if somebody goes into a big bank you mentioned the cars. If somebody goes into Ford or Chevy, they're going to try to sell you a Ford or a Chevy. You have the opportunity to sit down and meet with people and say, hey, you know what? Here are the options that you have that everybody else has. And one of those options that I'm sure a lot of people don't explore or maybe even know about is a concept of leverage or debt. It's a concept that often surprises everyday savers because we're usually taught to avoid it entirely. Debt is bad. Leverage is risky. How do high net worth investors sometimes safely deploy leverage or debt, good debt, to build their wealth?
16: All right. So as we get into this, everybody needs to write down the word arbitrage. Okay. So good debt works for you. Yeah. Arbitrage. Okay. So good debt works for you, bad debt works against you. Very simply, you know, if you can go borrow money at bank A for 4% and then loan it out at bank B for 6% and they give you 6% interest, you're making a 2% arbitrage. So think about debt in that capacity. I know everybody wants to be debt-free, but you're never really debt-free. Think about it. If you pay off your house but you don't pay your property taxes, they're going to take your house. Let's get down to it. It's not a mortgage, but still, you got to pay. So the key distinction is whether the debt is being used to buy something that consumes money or something that has the potential to produce money. And wealthy investors often use leverage to acquire assets rather than liabilities. So a mortgage on a rental property that generates income is very different from, financing an appreciating asset. You know, like every 20-year-old young man usually does, they go buy an expensive car, you know, and leveraging can magnify gains. But here's the it swings both ways. It can also magnify losses, which is why successful investors tend to use it very carefully and strategically rather than aggressively. And, you know, I was using real estate, but there's business acquisition, commercial real estate properties are also examples of that where you can use leverage to make more money.
7: 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Unnecessary taxes can quietly drain not just hundreds of thousands of dollars right out of a multi-million dollar portfolio without the investor even noticing. 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Most people spend hours hunting for returns, but zero time actually structuring where those investments sit from a tax standpoint as well. 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You know, Don, we talked about tax a little bit here. Most folks spend all their time worrying about performance, but how critical is proactive tax planning to achieving and sustaining a hypothetical $1 million or more portfolio?
16: Okay, Mike, you just lost half the audience when you said taxes. Okay, but listen, when it if you've got money and you know who you are, if you're listening out there, if you got over $1 million, you know how important tax planning is. So it's absolutely critical. So you don't now, there's a sequence of this. Income's what gives you stability. The portfolio is what grows it. Taxes is number three in priority of the plan. So, but it's absolutely critical because what matters is not what you earn, but what you actually keep. So two investors can earn the same rate of return, end up in very different financial positions depending on how efficient they manage taxes. So strategies such as Roth conversion, tax loss harvesting, QCD, qualified charitable giving strategies, asset location can potentially save tens, even hundreds of thousands of dollars over a retirement lifetime just by using this dollar over here versus this dollar over here for your lifestyle. And many investors unknowingly spend years accumulating tax liabilities inside of retirement accounts without a plan for how those taxes will eventually be paid. And that's where I'm like, oh my goodness, do you know what your RMD is going to be? Do you know what your taxes are? And they're like, I won't pay it. I'm like, you don't have a choice. You're going to end up paying it.
7: I don't know much, but I do know that the R in RMD stands for required.
16: Yes, required. That's the right word. So some of the wealthiest families in America, you know, spend just as much time focusing on tax efficiency as they do on investment selection because of they understand the compounding impact of how much you know, that impacts them is the tax liability. And without a plan, what happens is you defer, and then you find out, well, you've got windfall elimination, you're paying more on your Medicare premiums, and then you're trying to do Roth conversions, and there's no room to do Roth conversions because you've already filled up the bucket and you're right at the verge of the next marginal bracket. So there's a lot of things that if you just plan ahead, man, you can be so far ahead. As a matter of fact, oftentimes when we're setting up plans, you can increase the size of your after-tax estate anywhere from 10 to 25% just by where you use the dollars in doing Roth conversions and things like that smartly.
7: You know, I think it's incredible because there's, you know, just about anybody out there listening, you know, if we said, hey, look, you can get 10% return on X investment, sounds great. Sign me up. I would like that. But people don't think of it in terms of, all right, if I could get 10% savings on the tax bill on the back end, it's I don't want to say just as good, but I think that there's a lot of people don't look at it from that standpoint of, okay, I'm going to try to save that bill down the road. And they spend a lot more time thinking about how can I get that 10% now in some magical stock that I invest in that goes up overnight or SpaceX IPO or whatever, when right. Really, hey, you know what? If I can save you 10% on taxes, that's a conversation worth having, Don.
16: Oh, absolutely. You know, and the funny thing is a lot of people just don't think about it, and they're taking risk on the wrong type of money. Where if I'm going to grow, if I'm going to have like a something that's going to go to the moon, I'm going to do it in my Roth because I get tax-free growth. I'm not going to do it in my taxable account. I want the slow, boring stuff over there because I'm growing lower tax liability. And I come in, I see people doing it backwards all the time. Anyways, I know we're just about up to the clock. So, you know, here's something nobody really tells you about retirement. It's not one thing. It's everything happening at the same time. You've got estate planning, risk, healthcare, taxes, income, legacy. 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And most people, maybe most listeners right now, have been working on one of them. Maybe two. The rest, they've been hoping someone else will handle it. And here's the thing, though. 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
7: Thanks so much for listening to Launchpad to Wealth. I'm Mike Bauer. 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And we're in the final stretch here, Don. We're tackling the ultimate goal of retirement planning, and that's constructing a bulletproof, reliable paycheck that you can't outlive. Every single choice matters in this conversation, from account withdrawal sequencing, big fancy words right there, to the exact moment when you claim Social Security, which is a different conversation, a different answer for everybody. And let's start there with Social Security, because I'm guessing that in your experience over many, many years, Don, that you've probably found that there's a lot of people that rush to claim the second they turn 62. But what does the actual math tell us about that choice?
16: Well, it's, you know, claiming 62 or waiting to 70 can permanently reduce your monthly benefits by as much as 30%, while waiting can increase them as much or roughly 77% as compared to claiming them early. For many people, it's one of the most valuable financial decisions you'll ever make. And don't forget, you have to think about and go into the actual equation of how long am I going to live? We haven't even talked about that yet. So, you know, every month you delay beyond full retirement age up to age 70 increases your benefit, you know, through delayed retirement credits. But also think about it, that's one less year you're going to be living, because we don't know how long we're going to live. Usually it's a pretty good line out there that none of us know, but you're going to receive a year less benefits. Higher earning spouses' benefits can become survivor spouses' benefits, so one can claim decision may affect both retirees instead of one. Claiming one early can reduce a couple's lifetime Social Security benefit by well into the six figures. So let that sink in. If you claim it wrong, it could really add up to over, you know, six figures that you left on the table just by doing it incorrectly.
7: So, Don, let's just say that somebody comes in with you, you know, a spouse's, a husband and wife come in and they sit down and they meet with you. And do you oftentimes have a conversation where, you know, they walk out and they're both going to claim at the same time, or are they claiming differently? I'm sure that you help every individual, in this case, spouse, you know, kind of strategize as to what works best out for the two of them.
16: Yeah. Oh, absolutely. So, I mean, here's the thing is everybody tries to do retirement planning as a cookie cutter. Use AI, it's going to use a cookie cutter. If you know, everybody wants to ask AI. Now, I think everybody's getting the point like, I really don't trust AI. It sometimes lies to me. So,
7: sometimes.
16: You know, So, you know, it's got to the point where, you know, everybody wants to use a cookie cutter. But when it comes to retirement planning, and especially Social Security, Mike, you can't do it that way. So one couple, it may be absolutely positively you walk out of here, turn on Social Security. Another couple, it's like absolutely positively you need to turn yours on 6 months from now. You need to turn yours on 27 months from now, not 2 years, but 27 months. So it's different across the spectrum. And I see that most people are trying to just do a blanket methodology, which means we're talking about inefficiency. I always equate it to this, Mike. You know, we talked about cars earlier. It's like putting an air conditioner on a dragster. I'm only going to be going down through there eight or 9 seconds. I don't care about air conditioning. I'm just trying to go as fast as possible. So it's a waste. And much like that, if you just willy-nilly do this, even if you're wasting just a little bit, over time it adds up to a lot.
7: Okay, so let's say that somebody's, you know, they've got a bunch of different accounts. Maybe they got the 401k here, they got an IRA here, maybe they got a 403b or something like that. Different retirement accounts, and I'm sure many people make the common mistake of assuming that requirement or retirement withdrawals are simple. And you just take the money out of whichever is the biggest balance, right? We'll draw from that pot. Why is that a dangerous approach to just go, okay, that one's got the biggest, it's got the most commas or zeros, I'll take from that one. Why is that a dangerous approach, Don?
16: Well, I mean, it's just, that is a approach. I'll give you that. That is that, a approach, is. You know, because every account may, there may be different tax rules, because you mentioned 403Bs, 457 Roth. You can't do it that way. The order you withdraw the money can have a huge impact on how much you ultimately keep after taxes. And retirement isn't just about making money. It's about keeping as much as possible. I always equate it to this, Mike. You know, I feel like Uncle Sam kind of lays back. He doesn't really play the first three quarters of the football game. And then he's been stretching his whole time, warming up, warming his shoulder up, throwing the ball, catching, running the ball. And in the fourth quarter, he comes off the bench, and it's time to play ball, because he's going to change the rules on us, and we're not used to them because we've been employed our whole life. Now it's all up to us on our distributions. Where do we take money? How we take it? How much money should we withhold? What about those penalties? Oh, my goodness, I just hit Irma because I did a Roth conversion, or I bought a lake house, and I didn't think about taking it out of my 401k. All of these things play in to making smart tax decisions. And that's the reason why taking it the way you just described it, it almost gives me anxiety. My chest got tight when you're talking about it.
7: Sorry about that.
16: That's okay.
7: Hopefully we didn't spike your heart rate or anything like that. And I'm sure for many people listening, they're probably thinking,

0: 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If you're looking for the book, it's easy to find. Just top right corner, click on the book button. So Don, just mentioned it, guaranteed income. When we talk about the concept of guaranteed income, why is it a game changer? Why is having a bedrock of reliable cash flow so vital to the mental well-being of somebody who's retired?
1: Well, because guaranteed income covers your necessities, whether the market is having a good year or a bad one. Okay. And when basic expenses are already paid, you don't have the emotional investment decisions to keep the lights on. You know, it just gives you freedom. And, you know, a lot of people don't like guaranteed income. They like structured income. So, you know, there's several different variations of that. But I can tell you one thing. If you've got your income plan structured and it's done right and the market dips and we're going to war with somebody else, or the war wasn't 2 weeks, or it's only going to be 2 weeks to stop the spread, or whatever it is that's going on, I can tell you. You look at it on the news, you look over at your significant other, or maybe at your children, you go, man, that's horrible. By the way, where are we going to eat this evening? That is where you got the right confidence. When you've got an income plan that allows you to do that and you don't panic or fret or rub your hands together because you're not worried about it, that means you've got your income plan, your investment plan, your tax plan, and everything is working together. Everything is choreographed to the point that you're like, oh, well, that's good. You know, we're going to be able to buy some stuff cheap while this is happening, instead of, oh my goodness, how are we going to pay the bills next month? And that's what having the income, whether it's guaranteed or structured, just having your income plan solved just takes all that burden. And I have literally seen, Mike, people's shoulders, you know, you see how people get up tight and they get worked up and their shoulders kind of come up toward their ears. I've seen people as we just not even doing everything, just laying out their income plan over life. I've seen that stress, anxiety. It's like it just melts off of them just by structuring the income plan. We even got to the income or the investments or the taxes when we're doing plans like that. And you don't that's what's rewarding to me. That's what gets me out of bed in the morning, is that kind of stuff. So yeah, it's very big. It's a very big thing.
0: I mean, that's got to feel great, Don, right? You know, you're sitting across with somebody, and you mentioned earlier in the show that, you know, that people will be asking AI this, that, and whatever, but AI is not able to give you that feeling of, you know, like somebody at Cloud Financial can, of just feeling that weight come off your shoulders. And I'm sure you get to see it all the time of somebody who thought, you know what, I can't make it. I've got to figure things out. I'm going to have to borrow from my kids. They're still working and I'm not going to be able to make it. And you get to take a look at the different accounts that they might have, what they've done over their working years, and say, hey, you know what? You have done a good job and here's why.
1: Yep, exactly. And you know, that's very rewarding. And I know we're up against the clock. So, you know, here's the thing. Most retirement plans don't fail because of one mistake. They fail because of several small ones that nobody ever caught. You know, it's like putting together a puzzle, but you don't have all the pieces. 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
15: His 23 years in Congress.
16: He was a national security hawk, a fierce critic of Iran and supporter of Israel and Ukraine. In fact, Lindsey Graham had just completed his 10th trip to Ukraine on Friday. The Israeli Prime Minister says Israel has lost one of its greatest friends. Graham's sudden death at 71 after a report of chest pains is shocking news here. He was running for re-election this November. He was due to appear on Meet the Press this morning.
15: South Carolina Governor Henry McMaster will appoint a replacement ahead of the midterms. Tributes, meanwhile, are pouring in for Graham, with President Trump saying this on NBC's Meet the Press.
17: I got a message about 1 o'clock in the morning from one of the people at his office that he had passed away. I said, I just can't believe it. He was like a member of the family to me. It's very tough, actually.
15: To Iran now, where the U.S. launched a third round of missile strikes overnight.
18: Secretary Pete Hegseth posting, Iran made a poor choice. Now they pay. Iran then saying it hit back, targeting U.S. assets across the Middle East. Now declaring it's closing the strait until the end of American interventions in this region and warning it will meet any retaliation with a severe response.
15: U.S. Central Command says the Strait of Hormuz is open to all vessels. It's been a weekend of severe rain for much of the eastern U.S., with cleanup efforts now underway in Pennsylvania, where storms brought destruction and flash flooding.
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15: The family of Mississippi teen Nolan Wells has hired a prominent attorney and is arranging for a private autopsy after the 18-year-old drowned on the 4th of July. ABC's Olivia Rubin.
25: And part of the sheriff's investigation, social media video full of boats and beachgoers, which the family says shows an argument involving their son, though the details are unclear.
26: We're working towards the same goal as the family, okay? We want a thorough investigation. It takes time on things like this to make sure things are done right.
25: The sheriff is asking anyone with information to come forward.
15: Community members gathered for a vigil for Wells last night. Five New York City buildings remain evacuated and one street is closed after a building in Manhattan showed signs of a possible collapse last week. Emergency crews say they've stabilized the building now as a new investigation gets underway.
27: New York's Department of Investigation and the Manhattan DA's office have opened preliminary probes into Tuesday's column buckle at the old Pfizer headquarters on East 42nd Street. That forced nine nearby buildings to evacuate, including a school with 400 kids. Investigators are looking at developer Metroloft and the inspection firm hired to oversee the project. Mayor Mamdani is promising a full investigation.
15: ABC's Ike Ajachi. Fire crews are making progress on the Summit fire burning in Southern California. That blaze now 15% contained. I'm Mike Dubusky, ABC News.
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32: So we all know about FOMO, right?
33: Yes, fear of missing out.
32: Yes, and that's what has just built all of social media. Okay, now we have FOBO.
33: Fear of being out. Fear of busting out. Hold on, I can get this.
3: Fear of belching out. No, I don't know what it is.
32: Fear of Barry's opinions.
3: Oh, that's fear to have.
32: Fear of becoming obsolete.
3: Ooh.
32: So if you see Phobo around, now you know he's like, oh, that's the fear of being obsolete.
3: Do I have to do that thing with my hair when I say that to other people? Oh, I don't. I know what that means. It's the fear of being obsolete.
32: Oh, gosh. It's the skills that you have spent years building that could be made redundant by a machine that never sleeps, never asked for a raise, and got 15% smarter before breakfast. It's just the way that it is.
3: We're all headed there, aren't we?
32: Now, do you still call AI a toaster?
3: Yeah, still.
32: Even though it keeps getting smarter and smarter and smarter, and your toaster does not.
3: We told it to get smarter. That's the only reason. It acts like a human, it thinks like a human, because we told it to.
32: Do you know how you know if a toaster has a computer chip?
3: No.
32: If it has a bagel setting.
3: A bagel setting needs a chip?
32: Yeah.
3: All right.
32: Just that's a little
3: that
32: fun.
3: That kind content. Of technology they can't do.
32: I know. Just see, these are things that are in my head. And you're like, where did that come from? I have no idea.
3: You just read it sometime long ago.
32: I don't know where it is.
3: And you just put it in there.
32: Because I look at my toaster, I'm like, you have a chip inside. Because after all, this is the Kim Komando Show. It's the nation's largest, biggest, best award-winning show about all things digital. I'm Kim Komando, your beloved digital goddess. And joining me is Andrew Babinski, and he's our co-host here. And you can find us on 430-odd stations across the United States. And then in addition to that, we're streaming your favorite radio app. And don't forget about YouTube.
3: No, youtube.com/Kim Komando. The show goes up there. The podcasts go up there. Anytime we put something new on YouTube, you want to know about it. Just subscribe.
32: Yes, you're going to love it. You're going to absolutely love it.
3: Please.
32: And because we want to get that next award, too.
3: Right.
32: I mean, we just got the Dinky Award.
3: The Dinky Award?
32: Yes.
3: Congratulations.
32: I mean, we want the award.
3: That sounds like a porn award.
32: You know, your brain always goes there. You are such a guy.
3: Fair enough.
32: I mean,
3: I'll take that criticism.
32: Hey, let's talk about Incogni. You know, thousands of places on the internet, there's a file with your name on it. And inside, just a ton of information. Your home address, your cell number, that email that you only give to people you trust. 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All righty, then. Here are some things that are happening in the tech space that you need to know about. And we're going to start with a name, Satoshi Nakamoto. Does that sound familiar to you?
3: I think that's the villain from the Die Hard movie.
32: No.
3: Okay.
32: For over 15 years, this is all we knew about the person who was behind Bitcoin was this guy's name. But the New York Times says, that's not him. They put a reporter on it, a journalist by the name of John Carreyrou. He's the writer who exposed the whole Theranos fraud. You know, the whole blood test, put Elizabeth Holmes in prison.
3: Right.
32: And now he says that Satoshi Nakamoto is actually Adam Back, a 55-year-old British cryptographer who's been huge in the Bitcoin world.
3: Is he like a trillionaire?
32: We'll get to that.
3: Okay.
32: So he started hunting for Nakamoto. And then after watching, there's an HBO documentary about Bitcoin. I have not watched it. Have you seen it?
3: Mm-mm.
32: No. And there's a moment where the interviewer asks Adam Back directly, are you Satoshi? And Back makes this weird face. So Carreyrou and the New York Times, they get a hunch and they start to dig. So they start finding Back's work in a original white paper about Bitcoin. In the late 90s, Beck also posted online about electronic cash systems that sounded a lot like Bitcoin. Then they started using AI. New York Times did. This is really funny. Not ha-ha funny, funny strange. They compared years of Beck's old posts to Nakamoto's writings, trying to spot patterns. What they did is they found the wording, some spelling weirdness, some certain phrases matched better than anyone else. 521 shared words. So out of all the suspects of the person who came up with Bitcoin in the beginning, only one person matched, Adam Back. And if it's true, Adam Back is sitting on about $70 billion.
3: That's all? The guy who created Bitcoin, that's all he has?
32: I will take the $70 billion.
3: I'm not saying it's nuts, chump change, but I thought it would be a lot more.
32: Well, he probably didn't reserve a whole bunch for himself. He didn't think it'd probably take off like this.
3: That's true. He probably only gave himself like, I don't know, $5 million.
32: Now it's all over that.
3: Yeah. Have you heard the Bitcoin theory that was going around social media? The Bitcoin is going to drop to zero?
32: No. What is that?
3: It's about the fact that you need energy to keep the blockchain going. And once energy becomes too expensive for us to use it on things like digital currency, the value of all digital currency will go to zero.
32: Well, they're just going to build the data center up in space or under the ocean.
3: I just asked you if you heard the theory.
32: I didn't. And I'm just telling you that it's a dumb theory.
3: At some point, we're going to run out of energy.
32: We are not going to run out of energy.
3: That's why we're going to Mars or in other solar systems. The sun's going to burn out. Can't take your Bitcoin with you then, Kim Commando.
32: I don't have hardly any Bitcoin.
3: Which is surprising to me.
32: Yeah, I have Ethereum.
3: Okay.
32: And that's actually going up.
3: But right, Bitcoin.
32: No, I've been holding Ethereum for, I don't know, 10 years, it seems like.
3: Wow, that's so long. Okay, so you just got on the wrong one. That's fine. I'm glad you admitted it.
32: You know, and GoPro just laid off 6,000 people.
3: They had 6,000 employees?
32: I know. I didn't even know. If you're new to the game, you don't come to me for stock advice, okay? Because I've been holding on to GoPro thinking they're going to be making it. They're going to be making it. They're going to be making it. And this past week, I saw a headline. I didn't read the story because I was like, oh, figures. And there goes my GoPro stock. I mean, they just laid off 6,000. Who knew they even had 6,000?
3: Did the story say that GoPro lays off 6,000 people? The only one left is Ted
32: from MySpace.
3: They had 6,000 employees to lay off?
32: Well, you know, I had a reason to speak. I'm not going to go through it, but I had a reason to speak to the folks at GoPro in the fall.
3: Okay.
32: You know, 6, 7, 8 months ago. And, you know, they don't have a chief. They didn't have, or they might have one now, but they didn't have a chief marketing officer.
3: Oh, okay.
32: And I was like, no wonder why your products suck. I mean, you don't have a chief marketing officer.
3: You were going to go speak to the GoPro people and tell them to their face that their products suck?
32: It was a long story.
3: All right.
32: This is interesting. So Amazon has the Alexa Plus. Okay. It comes free with Prime if you're a Prime member. Otherwise, right. I think it's like $7 a month. This is, you know, I'm going to try to do this. You can now order from Uber Eats and Grubhub. So instead of saying, you know, going up and say, you know, Takaya Mexican or whatever it is.
3: Right.
32: You could say, I want something spicy, but not too heavy. And skip the onions. And I'm thinking maybe Mexican or it could be Chinese or it could be Japanese. And then Alexa will figure out which restaurant that you should go to.
3: I don't have, and I think it's cool, but I don't have the patience to sit there and listen to Alexa read the entire menu to me. I saw this story and I was like, that's a cool feature I will never use. I need to have it in front of me, holding it, scrolling myself. Imagine if you said, oh, well, I want an appetizer. And Alexa's like, we have nachos. It comes with. I could not do that. I don't have that patience.
32: Maybe it'd be better if it said if you could really like just zero in on what you were looking for.
3: Right. If it was an instant order, blank Alexa, Starbucks, here's my drink, have it delivered through Uber Eats. Sure. That's an easy one.
32: Yeah, I could see that. But because I just now when you were talking about that, because whenever I order Uber Eats, which is, you know, a lot.
3: Yeah.
32: Is that rather than me sitting there with my phone telling Barry, like, oh, you could have this, and this.
3: Right.
32: So that I give him my phone.
3: Correct.
32: Okay. And then he has to read every...
3: And imagine if you had to read that whole menu to
32: him. Breakfast the next day. Now, on the surface, this doesn't sound too bad. Okay. The New York Times reports AI overviews. That's when you search for Google search and it gives you the AI overviews. Mm-hmm. Gets 9 out of 10 questions right.
3: That's really good, actually.
32: Okay.
3: I'm actually impressed with that number.
32: But Google handles 14 billion searches a day.
3: Right.
32: So it's getting a lot wrong.
3: The key is don't be the 10th. Just make sure you're 1 through 9 and you're going to be fine.
32: That 10th one, you're just like, you're just out of luck, buddy.
3: I had no idea orangutan was a city in New Jersey. That's interesting, Google.
32: Do you know if you go to Google and you type in animal sounds? I was showing this to my nephew. Mm-hmm. You type in animal sounds. It gives you all the sounds of all these different animals.
3: That's cool.
32: Yeah, and you just hit different buttons and you get different. There is one sound, because I was like, do you know what a scorpion sounds like?
3: I would guess like a hiss.
32: Kind of, yeah.
3: Is it?
32: Yeah.
3: Okay. Do you know what a fox says?
32: No.
3: What does the fox say?
32: We'll edit that out.
3: Don't edit it out. That was a good song reference.
32: All right. So this happened at a Zoo America inside Hershey Park. Do you know where Hershey Park is?
3: Pennsylvania?
32: Yes. I asked Barry where that was. I said, do you know? And he's like, oh my God, where's Hershey Park? I'm like, Pennsylvania. He's like, oh, I knew you should have known that.
3: Yeah. It's near Hershey, okay. Pennsylvania.
32: Yes. So mom, dad, are sitting there on a bench at Zoo America at Hershey Park. Both of them are on their phones.
3: Sure.
32: And their 17-month-old little toddler crawls under the bench and goes into the area where the wolves are.
3: That's a bad area.
32: Okay. He slipped under the fence, reached through the wolf habitat barrier, and a wolf grabbed his hand. Luckily, there were some strangers and bystanders there, and they pulled him out.
3: Well, their parents were right there.
32: Parents were sitting 25 feet away.
3: Oof.
32: Heads in their phones. They're both charged. This is what's interesting to me. When I first saw the story, I thought, Gen Zs.
3: Uh-huh.
32: Sitting there on TikTok, Instagram. That's exactly it. Or they're taking videos. They're sharing videos with each other. And this kid's like wandering around going into the wolf barrier habitat, whatever it's called. Mom is 43. Dad is 61.
3: 61? Good for him.
32: Okay. With a 17-month-old. And they're the ones that had the faces in the phone. And
3: it's
32: the
3: everybody.
32: Not if you have a little kid.
3: You would think.
32: Just saying.
3: It's everybody. My ex-wife sent me a message like 4 days ago. Mm-hmm. She's like doing some research when it comes to the psychology of short form videos. I don't want the kids to have any interaction with short form videos at all. And of course, I'm like, obviously, how many parents do you think you've ever had that conversation?
32: No.
3: They don't, because no. They're sitting there scrolling TikTok themselves.
32: Well, I read that if you can undo that damage, if you do it less than 20 minutes a day.
3: Okay.
32: So you're not sitting there for hours. And that's what people do. They sit there for hours.
3: Right.
32: And hours and hours and hours. You know, I once taught a wolf to meditate.
3: That's really, first of all, crazy coincidence that it ties into the story we're doing right now. And it's impressive that you're speaking to another species.
32: Now he's a werewolf.
3: Instead of a lone wolf? Oh, instead of a werewolf.
32: See? A
3: werewolf.
32: You're laughing.
3: Go to Brad.
32: Do a commercial.
3: Please.
32: Don't say anything else. Don't talk about anything else. And also think about all the irreplaceable moments on your computer, your kids' photos, important records, years of work, and so many memories. 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Still to come, we're going to be talking about how you can have AI help you with your construction projects. New feature that's coming to YouTube. And, of course, we have more of your great phone calls here on the Kim Komando Show. 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
1: So we talked about it in the other segment where my ex-wife sent me this story that she had found when it comes to short form videos. And it talked about that a younger generation, I think the age range is like 6 to 14, if I'm right, when it comes to short form videos and the doom scrolling that we all know and talk about, that it is, they are seeing and observing that it is changing neurologically how children are thinking.
0: In what way?
1: And when it comes to response time, when it comes to attitude, when it comes to communication outside of the device. And everything that was mentioned, the downsides, the negatives that came, I don't see in any of my children. Also, I will admit that my kids do watch YouTube shorts because they have a bunch of gaming stuff that they watch on there, couple of streamers. And she's like, I want to end this. Google is finally put in there where you can disable shorts when it comes to your accounts on Google.
0: Oh, that's fabulous.
1: It had never been an option before on YouTube. Obviously, it's a product that and a brand that YouTube wants to build, and they finally put it in there for parents on a kid's account to disable shorts so they can't access it.
0: Okay, which, you know, the guy who's running YouTube, he actually said his kids don't watch shorts.
1: Correct. Because he knows.
0: Yeah, he knows. So he's like, I better put something in there.
1: So we went, even though the kids really don't interact a lot with shorts and they do not have TikTok, they do not have Reels.
0: That's good.
1: We went and turned it off anyway so that they just don't have any access to it.
0: It's so smart. It is. You have to do that.
1: Why not? What does it hurt?
0: They don't need it. There's enough stimulation in the world.
1: Right, exactly.
0: All right, let's switch gears just a little bit. 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

0: ABC News, I'm Mike Dubosky. President Trump has ordered all American flags be flown at half staff this week following the passing of South Carolina Republican Lindsey Graham overnight.
1: Senator Lindsey Graham turned 71 3 days ago and had just completed his 10th trip to Ukraine to meet with President Volodymyr Zelensky. Now comes word that Graham, first elected to the Senate in 2003, has died after what his office calls a brief and sudden illness. Graham was a sharp critic of President Trump when both were running for the Republican nomination in 2016, but would later become one of Trump's staunchest defenders. Lindsey Graham, dead at 71. Jim Ryan, ABC News.
0: Meanwhile, violence has broken out once again around the Strait of Hormuz, with Iranian and U.S. officials at odds over whether that crucial waterway is open to shipping traffic. Talks in Oman wrapped up with no clear pathway towards ending the war. And severe storms sweeping across much of the eastern U.S. overnight, leaving flooded homes and business.
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0: 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Do you know what a botnet is?
1: No.
0: You don't?
1: Mm-mm.
0: We're going to be talking about those. It's like an army of hijacked gadgets that all work towards one particular goal in mind. And it's because you have every router, webcam, streaming box. Criminals don't necessarily want to steal your data anymore. They want to weaponize your devices to turn it into these botnets. Fascinating idea of what's going on and how to protect yourself. And joining us right now is Alan Liska. He's an intelligence analyst at Recorded Future. It's the world's largest threat intelligence company. They're tracking all the bad guys and gals so we don't have to. So how big are these botnets, Alan?
2: The botnets can be composed of millions of devices. Because everybody has a home router, right? And so right there, just as a baseline, you're talking about billions of devices out there, and so many of these devices are vulnerable. It's relatively easy to build a very large botnet, and they're powerful.
0: Give us an example of what they've accomplished thus far.
2: So we saw last year that there was one of the largest DDoS attacks ever that in terms of traffic size was terabits of traffic that Cloudflare blocked. And that all comes from these botnets. When you basically you have a hive mind of you send a single command from wherever your command and control location is and activate all of these bots to force traffic into one spot, you can generate just unseemly amounts of traffic.
1: If one of my devices was part of this botnet, is it going to act normally while it's waiting for that command? Am I going to even going to know that it's part of it?
2: No, you will have no idea, because most people, when they get their router, it's in their mind, it's set it and forget it. How often do people update their home routers? Not very often. Or if you're like a lot of people in the United States, you may get your home router from your ISP. And so you think that your internet provider is the one that's managing and updating it, but they don't. They're just giving you a device, and they assume that you're going to update it. So it's one of these things, we now have, your Windows machine or your Mac at home or your iPhone or Android. A lot of those have auto updates on it. Most routers don't have that facility. So when a new version comes out or when the vulnerability is discovered, you have no way of knowing that.
0: Yes. It's not like they're going to call you up and say, oh, by the way, just wanted to let you know.
1: But just so you know, Alan, I changed my router password from password 1234 to 1234 password. So I'm good.
0: That's good.
2: You're set.
0: But that's an interesting question, though, because, how would you know? I guess maybe your traffic might seem a little slower, do you think?
2: It might, but only when it's engaged in DDoS activities. Otherwise, the command and control itself, like the check-in to the bad guy's server, is just a couple of bytes of traffic. So it would blend in. You wouldn't notice it. Your ISP certainly wouldn't notice it. It's not until it's being activated for one of these attacks. And even then, let's say they've done it during the day while you're at work. You definitely wouldn't notice a change at that point.
0: Now, is AI making this worse?
2: So AI hasn't done anything to accelerate the process. All it's done is it becomes a force multiplier. So it allows you to gain access to a lot of systems faster, and it allows maybe less experienced hackers to start building one of these botnets in a faster way, because you can use AI to automate a lot of that.
0: And so last month, the U.S. Justice Department, they took down, 4 botnets. What were those botnets doing?
2: So there were two different things. Largely, they were used for DDoS attacks, and these could be taking out major companies, organizations, or government agencies, but also they can be used for gamers. So there's a thing in gaming called booting, where if you're mad at somebody who's playing the same game you are, you can, for $20, hire one of these botnets to kick them off of the game temporarily so that they can't keep sniping you or whatever.
0: So bottom line, update all your passwords.
1: Please. Okay?
0: Update your systems, rather. And
2: right.
0: And no, let me in as your password.
2: Yes. And the other thing is, so one of the things that's a feature of these botnets is that the malware on your router is all memory resident. So even if you can't remember your login and you can't remember how to update your router, if you just reboot it once a week, that also gets rid of the botnets. Now, they may come right back, but it does temporarily get rid of it.
0: Yeah. So, and while you're at it, do your modem at the same time.
2: Exactly.
0: You know. So, you know what, Alan? Thank you so much for chiming in on all this. No pun intended with the chime in. Thanks for coming on board. And you know that glow that you see on people who just seem to radiate health? It's not just good lighting. 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
0: All right, so right now, I'm installing a brand new AC system and also an ADU. Do you know what ADU is?
1: Mm-mm.
0: It's an accessory dwelling unit.
1: Ooh, interesting. Huh?
0: Yes. It's like a guest house.
1: Okay.
0: It's a fancy term for a guest house. Lots of contractors, lots of line items. And so what I've been doing is before the bid arrives is that I tell Claude, or you can use whatever one you want, Grok, ChatGPT, Gemini. You are a licensed contractor and home renovation expert. I'm getting bids on installing AC in a 5,000 square foot house, and I want to build an 800 square foot ADU. What should a legitimate bid? And then give me some red flags. And so I've got the prompt over on the site, so you can do that. And then after the bid arrives, is that you ask it to that. Now you say you are a licensed contractor reviewing all this. Oh my gosh, you should see what it comes back with. It just goes through everything. And the contract tells you what's missing, how they're going to try to screw you on overages and change orders and all this other stuff. It's really, really fascinating. Finally, the one thing that you also want to ask your chat bot is to say, what are some red flags that the inspectors in this zip code looking at this project would be red flagging? And then it comes back with a whole nother list.
1: Did you have a result yet where you got the bid, you ran it through the AI?
0: Yes.
1: How much did you get off?
0: Well, let me give you numbers. There was one bid that came in at about $83,000.
1: For both projects combined?
0: No, just one project.
1: Okay.
0: One part of a project.
1: Okay.
0: It's the same part of this project. First guy came in at $88,000, and I'm sorry if you're listening. And Chad basically said he's kind of holding himself for stuff that you're probably going to look up paying him $110,000.
1: Oh, wow.
0: Because of the way that he has it all written up. And he said, but if you want first class, don't touch anything. He's going to handle everything. Everything will be done. Then, and you don't ever have to worry about it, something going wrong, he's the guy to go to.
1: You get what you pay for.
0: Okay. Second guy comes in at like $54,000.
1: Okay.
0: And Chat says, doesn't have everything covered, like the first guy. He he is more experienced at this, from what I can tell, the way that the bid's written, but he's bidding the wrong job.
1: Oops. Why is there six toilets installed in my backyard?
0: Okay. So then I go to him and I said, you're bidding the wrong job. And I basically said, here's what Chad says. Uh-huh. I showed him both. Okay. I'm not going to lie. And he's like, oh yeah, because we moved the ADU from one side of the property to the other side. Then he's like, oh, it's going to be $37,500.
1: So almost the same as the other bid.
0: No, $37,000.
1: Oh, he went down even more.
0: Yes. And then Chad told me how to figure out his contract and do this. And so I'm going with the lower priced guy because there's so much.
1: $50,000 because you use ChatGPT to compare all these bids.
0: You, because my inclination would have been to go with the first guy.
1: Right.
0: Because I've been like, oh, you know.
1: Because he's a good salesman and we trust good salesmen.
0: Not me. I go with Chat all the time now. You're my friend.
1: Saving some money.
0: Hey, if you need those prompts, just hit the website at commando.com. We have more of the show coming up.
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0: 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So Roxanne in Phoenix, glad to have you with us. How many times do you hear, Roxanne?
1: Oh, Kim, I can't tell you. I can't even begin to tell you, but I'd be rich if I had a dollar for every time.
0: I like that. It's like people come to me and they say, oh, I bet you go commando.
2: Yeah, same thing.
0: You know, and it's like I look at them like, and you know what really blows them away is when I look at them and go, as a matter of fact, I do. And then they're like, what?
2: Prove it.
0: So what's going on?
1: Well, I wanted to share with you, I recently returned from a trip to Europe, which I didn't change my phone at all. I just used Wi-Fi. So I got to Phoenix, and I'm standing at the curb for my Lyft or Uber, whoever I was going to call. I'm on my phone, pulling up my app, trying to find a ride, looking at, you know, the prices for the various rides, which I don't use Uber much at all. I don't need to, but I went ahead and I'm looking, and this man pulls up and he comes up to me with this phone and he goes, my ride just canceled. Do you need a ride? And I looked at him. I said, let me see your ID, just to make sure. He was an Uber driver, and he showed me his ID. He says, here, look how many rides I've done. He shows me his phone right next to mine and to me. And I'm kind of like, well, okay. And he quotes me a price, and I can't remember if he said 49 or 59. And I'm like, you know, that's a little high from what I've been looking at. So he grabs my suitcase, throws it in the trunk, and I'm getting in the car. And at the same time, my ride thing is popping up, and it says like 35 something. So I'm in the car, and I go, this says 35. He goes, no, it's 49. And he's driving away. So, No, I'm arguing with him, and he's like, no. And we had made it around to where the cell phone waiting lot was. And he says, look, if you don't want this ride and you don't want this price, I'll just drop you off here. He pulled into the cell phone waiting lot, parked the car, pulled out my luggage, and said, see you later. I'm like, what just happened here? It was, you know, a couple weeks ago when it was like 91
0: and it's hot out.
1: Noon. Mm-hmm. It was hot, and I'm sitting there, I'm standing with the big suitcase in the middle of the cell phone waiting lot. So I'm hurry up, I get my Uber app back up, and it would allow me to choose the cell phone lot for a pickup. But when I wanted to order it, it went to Terminal 3. So I'm like, what am I going to do now? I don't have anybody to call. So I know that there are airport police, not just Phoenix PD. Mm-hmm. So I called them and told them what happened. And their building is right across the street from the cell phone lot. That big building that sits there is their building. So I told him what happened. And he goes, are you the blonde standing there? I'm like, yeah, that's me. So he goes, we're going to send somebody over.
0: His
1: name is such and such. Yeah. And so I'm waiting, and the guy shows up in like a work truck. It wasn't a police car, but I knew he was coming. So he gets me in this vehicle, and he's going to take me over to Terminal 3 where I can call an Uber. In the meantime, he said, yeah, there are guys out there. They're called scoopers. They know about them. They know a lot of their license plates. They try and watch for them. And what they do is exactly what this man did to me, scoop up a ride. I didn't know much more about it because, fine, you know, it was just a little short ride over to Terminal 3, and I thanked him, and I got out, and I pulled up an Uber ride, which I try now to use women Uber drivers.
0: Yeah, that's smart.
1: Yeah, and the lady came and got me home. So the story's not over. Venmo sends me a thing, you know, here's your summary of this month's account. Great, I'm looking over it, and there's a charge for $28 for an Uber ride that I didn't get. So technologically, I do not know how that man got my ride into

0: his phone without me ordering him and got a charge to me from my Venmo account.
1: When he was looking at your phone and showing you the number, he was showing you the number of brides, he was looking at your phone.
0: And, yeah, probably.
1: And mm-hmm. That's where he was able to get your name or a phone number. And then you, with a name or a phone number, you can just pull up anybody's Venmo.
0: Wow.
1: Unless you lock down your Venmo, which you should do, everybody should do, is that you can make your Venmo account only available, you make it private. Because otherwise, Venmo, anybody can see anybody's Venmo. And so that's probably where, that's probably how that charge got on. But, you know, and I don't want you to be too hard on yourself. Because I just want to say this, just that because, you know, you just came on a long flight, a 10-hour flight, right? 11, 12-hour flight. You're tired. Time difference. Yeah. So, you know, you may have not, but, you know, may not have been as sharp as you normally are.
2: And these are con artists. I mean, they're going to do everything in their power to scam you to get you to get in their car.
1: Exactly.
0: Right.
1: Exactly.
0: Yeah, I know. And I got my money back, which was fine. It just is annoying that there are people out there that do that. And I read The Current and I read your Splash, AI Splash. And for me, it's, you know, a lot of information. I'm not in that arena any longer. But I want to stay on top of things. And it was just shocking that, hey, it finally happened to you. They caught up with you.
1: And you were standing in the cell phone parking lot with a big suitcase from Europe. Gosh, feel so bad. Well, Roxanne, thank you for telling us your story.
2: Absolutely.
1: Because I'm sure you've helped a lot of folks who, if it happens to them, they're going to say, you know what? I'm not going to fall for that.
2: No, always look through the app.
1: Hey, listen, we have more of the show coming up.
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0: What?
1: Don't tell anyone in my household that that's available.
0: Why? I think that's so cool.
1: It's going to be nonstop talking while I'm trying to watch a show. Where's the Knickerbocker anyway?
0: Where was this filmed?
1: Oh, goodness.
0: It's called Ask AI. If you haven't already, make sure that you sign up for our free newsletter over at getkim.com.

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4: From ABC News. Mike Dubusky. An outpouring of remembrances in Washington today after we learned Lindsey Graham, the Republican senator from South Carolina, died overnight. EMS teams responding to a report of a man in his 70s experiencing cardiac arrest. This morning on NBC's Meet the Press, President Trump said this.
5: He's a tough one to lose. He was great. He was unique in every way, actually.
4: The 71-year-old Graham was up for re-election this November. South Carolina Governor Henry McMaster is expected to appoint a replacement in the coming days. Graham's passing does shake up some of the Republican math ahead of the midterms, especially with Kentucky Senator Mitch McConnell's continued absence.
6: McConnell was checked into the hospital exactly 4 weeks ago today. His staff has still not said why. It's an unknown medical condition. His office continues to say that McConnell is getting treatment and that he's working on Senate business. The governor of Kentucky is demanding answers about McConnell's condition. And if McConnell continues to stay out and with Graham gone, that creates a numbers problem for Senate Republicans. They go from 53 voting Senate Republicans to just 51.
4: ABC's Jay O'Brien. The LA County Fire Department now says it's lifting evacuation orders after making significant progress in its battle against the Summit fire. That blaze churning through about 2,700 acres, but crews now say they've stopped its forward progress. Meanwhile, much of the eastern U.S. is once again on high alert for severe storms.
7: What makes this so dangerous is the fact that some areas that were under a flood watch yesterday are under a flood watch today again. So that includes Tennessee. Hartford, Tennessee, creeks could be overflowing. Roads could turn into rivers, so be very careful on the roads. It's not just Tennessee. It's in Kentucky once more. Charleston, West Virginia, just south of there, and even parts of North Carolina and Virginia anticipating some of this rain to move through.
4: ABC News meteorologist Samara Theodore. 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
4: At least two people were killed after gunfire erupted at a street festival in Toronto last night. Police say the suspect or suspects are still at large. In New York City, city officials have ordered dozens of buildings, including the Guggenheim Museum, to drain their cooling towers after they tested positive for Legionella. ABC's Ike Adjachi has more.
12: Health officials say they took immediate steps for remediation, and the city's health department has battled to contain a cluster of the disease now linked to more than 50 cases. Officials say that no additional action is needed and no one inside the building is at risk, but the bacteria is found in stagnant water that sometimes collects in those towers. And health officials stress this is not a problem with the city's water supply or plumbing services, but warn additional cases could appear within the coming days because symptoms can take up to 2 weeks after exposure to appear.
4: Kratom is that supplement you might see sold in gas stations or convenience stores, and now it appears that kratom poisonings are on the rise. ABC's Yuri Benajad explains.
13: About a fourth of those people that called into a poison center were actually hospitalized as a result of their illness. Now, just this past week, the DEA signaled that they're planning to move kratom into a Schedule 1 drug, similar and on par with other drugs like heroin. So health officials here really urging not to use these products, and if you do and experience any of these adverse effects, you should certainly call your poison control center.
4: I'm Mike Dabusky, ABC News.
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19: So did you ever ask your favorite AI chatbot any type of health question?
20: I mean, I've taken a picture. I have, like, these allergies, I think it is, but my eyes were, like, super bloodshot. And I took a picture. And I said, what the heck's wrong with my eyes? And it came back. It's like, you either have really bad allergies or you're dead.
19: Well, I had, like, a little something on my leg.
20: Like a hanging on thingy?
19: No, it was like, it looked like a little bump.
20: Okay.
19: And so Barry sees me because I'm, like, in my running shorts. And he's like, oh, you better look at that. That looks like cancer to me.
20: Oh, gosh.
19: And so I'm like, it is not cancer. I said, it's like I have like a pimple or something there on my leg. I don't know where that came from.
20: Why does it always go to that extreme?
19: And so he's like, well, you better go to the Mayo Clinic and have that checked out. So I pull out ChatGPT and take a picture of it, and it was like, it's a pimple. So I'm like, here you go.
20: But it could have been wrong. It could have been hallucinating.
19: No, it's hallucinating.
20: Yeah.
19: It's all gone now, just to let you know.
20: Oh, the pimple went away?
19: Yeah, it is.
20: Put some acne cream on there?
19: Now, the reason why I bring this up is that a Swedish research team, they ran an experiment. They uploaded two bogus medical papers for a disease that they called bioxinmania. Bioxinmania.
20: Okay.
19: I mean, that sounds like legit, doesn't it?
20: Oh, yeah. I never want to have bioxinmania.
19: Okay. Did you hear about her?
20: Oof. It's bioxinmania?
19: She got it.
20: Another one.
19: I know. You supposedly get pink itchy eyelids from too much screen time.
20: Okay.
19: Okay. So before you know it, ChatGPT, Gemini, Bing, Perplexity, and all the rest were explaining bioxymania as if it was a real medical diagnosis.
20: So he took a couple of documents as gospel.
19: Yes.
20: Then spread it to other chatbots?
19: Yes.
20: How?
19: And saying like, you know, I'm a medical doctor. Can you read this?
20: But how is Claude knowing what is uploaded to?
19: If they probably put it into all of them. That's what I would guess.
20: Oh, okay.
19: That's what I would guess. But the funny thing is that the medical report on bioxymania included references to Lord of the Rings and Star Trek inside.
20: Well, okay. So reputable references.
19: They say that the funding came from the University of the Fellowship of the Ring and the Galactic Triad.
20: So it was obviously satire. And yes. The chatbot did not pick up on it.
19: They gave special thanks to a professor aboard the USS Enterprise.
20: Sure.
19: For their help.
20: Professor Picard.
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19: Let's see. A couple of things that you know about that's happening in the tech world. And we're going to start with a story that I saw in Wired. A 53-year-old by the name of Lisa Ann. She has spent 3 decades in the porn industry. Look familiar to you?
20: No.
19: She retired because she said she made all the money that she'll ever need.
20: Okay.
19: Last year, a London-based company called OnChat, and they said, can we license your likeness, your voice, your body, your hair, and let AI create a version of you for paying customers?
20: Okay.
19: She said, yeah, $30 a month. Anyone can generate X-rated scenes in any position with her AI clone.
20: Now, I'm not trying to be too graphic, but the scenes, am I inserting myself as the paying customer?
19: This is something that I have not tested.
20: Okay. Okay. Or, I mean, it is AI, so I could just upload a picture of myself, right? And it could do the same thing it's doing with her likeness.
19: I think it's just her.
20: Okay.
19: So she lives in L.A. and she said she's just making so much money at this.
20: Really? Yeah. So she's that famous of a name that people are going to do $30 a month.
19: They've also done Carmen Electra.
20: Okay, so she's not even a porn star. That's just an actress.
19: Joe Exotic.
20: The guy from Tiger King?
19: Yes, I said the same thing. I'm like, oh my gosh. The guy from Tiger King.
20: Are you serious?
19: Yes.
20: Do they have Carol Baskin so I can put them in the same video together?
19: Oh, my gosh. What is this world coming to?
20: Seriously, $30 a month so you can see the Tiger King doing it? We got too much money.
19: All right, moving on. Let's say you just left your job. You get a phone call. And the company says to you, you know all that work that you did for that company? Do you have any copies of it? Any type of spreadsheets, PowerPoints, documentation, research papers, data analytics, whatever it is. And you're like, you know, I might, because why are you asking? They say, well, we will pay you top dollar for it because we want to train AI. According to the Wall Street Journal, a company called Mercor is shopping for X workers' output and then feeding it into AI models that will research everything. Now, the problem is that the company may own it.
20: Right. I was going to say, I don't think I own that.
19: No.
20: All the reports that are generated at my company, even if I have them sitting printed out on my desk, they're generated by the software that my company pays for. I didn't pay for it.
19: I think that's a big hard pass for some cash. Just, I wouldn't do it.
20: No, I mean, it's a little risky if they find out that you're doing it.
19: If this ever happened to me, this next story, I would lose it. I would totally go ballistic. I would be on the news.
20: Okay.
19: I would be on a viral video.
20: Asian woman Kim Komando. That's from the other hour.
19: That was from the other hour. You're booking your flight on American Airlines. And let's just say, for example, you land in Phoenix. You're going from, say, London to Phoenix.
20: Okay.
19: And but you really want to go to Tucson. And I don't know if this is the exact route, but let's just say that's it. So you land in Phoenix, and then you're looking for your gate, and you find something. You're like, hey, you know, I can't find this gate to get me to Tucson. And they go, oh, you have to go outside the terminal and find a bus. Yes. You have to check your itineraries now to make sure that wherever you're going, that it says you're on a plane and not on a bus.
20: What?
19: Yes. Could you imagine? Collect your bags and we'll meet you at the bus.
20: I see a ticket online. If I'm understanding this correctly, I see a ticket online. It says London to Phoenix, three stops. Dallas, Tucson, then your final destination, Phoenix. And I fly into Dallas. I take off from Dallas. I fly into Tucson. And then I find out in Tucson that my third leg is a bus.
19: Is ground transportation. So if you're shopping for airfare online, make sure that it says a plane.
20: Okay. Are they teaming up with bus companies with like Greyhound? Okay. And I mean, you would be able to notice, right? That instead of the flight being 14 hours, it's 39 hours.
19: No.
20: That's crazy.
19: I know. Okay. I would lose it. Yeah. I would lose it.
20: You would.
19: I would. I mean, talking about busing a move.
20: Doesn't make sense.
19: But you're laughing.
20: I'm smiling.
19: You are. You're laughing. So Amazon has something called Project Cope. Have you heard about this?
20: Mm-mm.
19: They say that they're going to be taking on both Walmart and Costco together within a retail store. Now, this is not their first parade at the retail tries, right?
20: No, haven't all of their retail stores
19: failed?
20: Closed?
19: Yes.
20: So much so that they had to go buy Whole Foods to make sure that they had a retail store?
19: There was that little purchase. Okay.
20: I'm sure it was really cheap.
19: Well, I think it was like Jeff Bezos. He was talking to Alexa and he said, you know.
20: Hey, Alexa, can you buy Whole Foods for me?
19: Exactly. She's like, not a problem. Not a problem, Jeff. Let me check your checking account. These are going to be 250,000 square feet super center stores.
20: Okay.
19: Okay. Groceries, merchandise, and it's going to be an automated fulfillment center, which makes sense. So you can actually shop in their fulfillment center. Then they don't have to send it to you.
20: Right.
19: Okay. And then whatever you pick off the shelf, it's going to be like the robots are going to and then put it into a cart, and then you meet them at the front, and then you pay.
20: Do I actually walk up and down physical shelves, or is it a touch screen?
19: You walk down. You can inspect the merchandise.
20: I go ahead and I select something on an app or a tablet or something. My phone.
19: That's it.
20: Okay.
19: But the question is, would you do that?
20: Sure. Absolutely.
19: I wouldn't.
20: Why?
19: Like, I needed a new ring light.
20: Uh-huh.
19: Am I going to go to an Amazon store when I can go on Amazon.com, ping, ping, ping, pay $4.99 and have it at my doorstep I paid $4.99 for extra delivery.
20: Right.
19: Within 3 hours. By the time I get in the car, drive down there, you know.
20: Is it going to be more affordable because there actually is no shipping on there? Because, you know, Prime.
19: No. Let me finish. It's not going to be more affordable.
20: Okay.
19: Because you're going to be shopping around and you're going to go, oh, I'll take that. I'll take that. It's like when you go to Costco for one thing.
20: Right. Okay. Oh, no. We went to Costco for three things. Didn't get any three of them. Spent $244.
19: Exactly. But what were you going to say?
20: Oh, I was just going to say there's got to be a reason. Basically, what they're saying is we're going to build a bunch of warehouses, but we're going to have them look like storefronts as well.
19: Yes.
20: As another way of making money.
19: Exactly. Because they need more money.
20: They do. They're hurting.
19: They do. It's just... I mean, how can you survive on making $1 million every minute?
20: It also just sounds like an ego trip, right? When the lead line of the story is they want to take down Walmart and Costco.
19: Yeah, probably. All right. So, you know, NVIDIA is behind all the AI chips, right? So they have released a new system. It's called Persona Plex. You're on the phone with your bank. Your car gets declined. You call your bank, and you used to get a chatbot. It says, you know, how can I help you?
20: Right.
19: And you press one, press two, or whatever it is. Listen to this.
2: I'm stuck here in line at Home Depot. I've got a bunch of tools that I'm trying to buy, and my car got declined. Can you?
21: Oh, no, that's never fun. Let me check your account. Can I get your full name and date of birth, please?
2: Yeah, my name is James Hammer, and my date of birth is March 7, 1952.
21: Thanks, James. Let me pull that up real quick. One moment, please.
2: Mm-hmm.
21: Okay, so I see the issue. There was a transaction for $1,200 at Home Depot.
19: Okay. That that guy, that banker with the Indian accent, is AI.
20: Sounds like AI.
19: Oh, I didn't think so at all.
20: Listen to the pacing. There is no natural pacing at all in that conversation. And there are dead starts and dead stops. I'm watching a ton of videos on AI, and I'm making some, and they all sound the same. It's this non-human. Now, are they going to get there? Absolutely.
19: Oh, okay.
20: If you'd have played that for me, well, obviously, if you'd have played it for me, I knew it was be AI, because otherwise, why would you play it for me?
19: Okay, well, here. I have a test for you.
20: Okay.
19: Okay. I'm going to play you this clip, and I know which one is AI.
20: Okay.
19: See if you can tell me which one is AI.
22: Hey, you want to hear a funny joke?
23: Yes.
22: Okay. I haven't even said it yet, but...
23: Yeah, go ahead.
22: Yeah, it's going to be really funny when I actually say the joke.
23: Okay.
22: So, why did the picture go to prison?
23: To get away from the mirror.
22: No, because it was framed.
23: Oh. That's a good one. That's a good one. Yeah.
20: I'm going to say both are AI. The female obviously sounds AI because of the laugh. The ha-ha-ha-ha-ha-ha-ha. It sounds very created. But I'm going to say both of those voices are AI. Okay.
19: The man was a human.
20: The man was a human, okay.
19: But the
20: ha-ha-ha-ha-ha-ha-ha was definitely AI.
19: God, that's like going to be a nightmare now. Awful.
20: That's what it's going to sound like when the AI chatbot take over all of us.
19: But this is really something you have to be aware of, is that with deep fake voices, you used to have those more dramatic pauses than what's possible right now, or what they're doing right now.
20: Right.
19: So if you ever get a deep fake phone call, you make sure that you have the family code word handy too. So it's going to get really bad. AI is changing the world. There's no question it's making tech smarter, but it's also making it easier than ever for companies to learn more about you through your online activity. Websites you visit, searches you run, the apps you use can reveal more about you than you realize. 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All right, let's see. Coming up, we have our AI tool of the week. 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

0: Let's see, Calvin in Roanoke, Virginia. Welcome aboard. Hey there, Calvin. What's going on with you?
1: Trying to get my business up and running. I have a knife and tool and sharpening business. I've been a big fan of yours. I listen to you on podcast every week.
0: Oh, thank you for that.
1: But I thought, well, maybe Kim can help me out with this situation. The situation is I started my knife and tool sharpening business last year.
0: Okay.
1: And I went through getting a Google email, Gmail. I did a YouTube channel. I did a Facebook and also tried to get a Google business profile.
0: That's important.
1: And I submitted it. It came back that I didn't do this right, didn't do that right. So I resubmitted. I did a video. I thought I had everything. Came back again, did not live up to community standards, did it again. After the second time, it said no other way to get verified.
0: That's kind of a poopy situation. It's very frustrating. I have seen this happen before. Do you have a physical location, or I think you said mobile.
1: Yes, I was, I first submitted it like I had a physical location.
0: And then you did say service area business?
1: Yes, service area business, and listed like 10 different areas.
0: Okay.
2: What's the name of your business?
1: Bill's Knife and Tool Sharpening.
2: Okay.
0: Well, that's
2: so nothing
0: crazy.
2: Obscene or anything like that?
0: Sometimes when you get into this support loop, it can get pretty annoying because you're right. You're not going to find anybody to talk to. Sometimes when you're in there, you can look for something called a postcard verification. And in 5 days, you'll get a postcard with the verification ID on it. You can see if that's available. The other thing you do is go on X and reach out to Google My Biz. And that's Google's support team that actually monitors it.
2: People?
0: Yes, a human being.
2: Hallelujah.
0: And they respond to small business owners. I've had to do that myself. But keep in mind, too, that if you have it in one, if you have your business listed, it's very anal, this verification process. So, like, if you have your business listed as, say, one place you do street, STREET, and then another place you just do ST, it's going to throw it out.
2: It doesn't match.
0: It doesn't match.
2: Can't verify.
0: Nope. Sorry. 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But again, it's at Google My Biz on X. Try that, and I bet it'll work out for you. 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
0: Dinner conversation shouldn't come with a side of, what'd you say? 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
4: 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After

0: News. I'm Mike Dubusky. Lawmakers are marking the passing of Lindsey Graham, the South Carolina Republican who died overnight at the age of 71. His office says it was due to a brief and sudden illness. Fellow South Carolina Senator Tim Scott calling Graham irreplaceable. Tensions in the Middle East are ramping up again after several Gulf countries report they're under attack from Iran, just hours after the U.S. completed a third round of retaliatory strikes overnight. Ambassador to the U.N. Mike Waltz spoke to ABC's This Week earlier today.
1: Is the Iranian regime just completely out of control? 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
1: 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Let's see. We have our AI tool of the week coming up in just a few minutes, and you're going to love this one. It's just really, truly amazing. And it's free, and some people are paying $180 a year for this AI tool. And I'm going to tell you, I can get it 100% free. Let's see, Juliet in San Antonio, Texas. She's joining us next. And one out of every three pets will go missing in their lifetime. And with Juliet, there was a storm in San Antonio, big thunderstorm. And it's like here in Phoenix when you have a thunderstorm. Her senior blind dog, Sandy, just bolted out. She drove every street. She checked every shelter. I mean, Juliet, you did all that you could to find Sandy.
2: Oh, yes, I did.
1: And how long did you look for Sandy?
2: Oh, I never stopped looking for her. I looked every single day. I looked online. After work, I'd go drive around the neighborhood. I'd drive out blocks all around the surrounding area. My kids went to the shelters looking for her. So constantly looked for her.
1: And then you used an AI tool.
2: Yes, about the fourth day that she was missing, I was looking online, you know, I checked the shelters, and then it took me to Petco Love Lost, and I signed up, I downloaded some of her pictures, and every day, three times a day, I check in the mornings. I would check throughout the day. Before I went to bed, I would check. And one morning, 4th of July, when I woke up, she was the first one that popped up. And I was so happy.
1: Wow. And so so how did the Petco AI tool know? It was new as Sandy from all the photos, but where was Sandy at that time?
2: She was in a foundation picked her up.
1: I see.
2: Yes. And they had posted her pictures. It was my girl.
3: Now, does the AI just scan other, like, pounds and stuff like that for people who are getting dogs for adoption? Or is it scanning everything to try and find a match? Facebook, other social media platforms?
2: I believe it searches everything because I know it does take you, like, to next door and stuff.
3: Okay.
2: And it will direct you, like, to other
1: places,
2: media.
1: Yeah,
2: where you can find. But I mean,
3: so not just shelters.
2: Yes.
1: And so, how long was Sandy gone?
2: A little over a month.
3: Oh wow!
1: Wow, that is something. So
2: yes.
1: So Sandy got a big treat when she got home.
2: Oh yes! As soon as we picked her up, we took her to go get a pup cup, and she was happy.
3: I would have loved to have seen the reaction. You know what, our dogs, when we come home, they're so excited to see us just walking through the door for being gone for a day. A whole month, Sandy must have been going crazy.
1: I mean, I'm gone for like 3 hours, and Bella races towards the door.
3: I thought you were never coming
1: exactly.
3: back.
1: You left, and then I'm like, I always ask Bear, I'm like, did you feed the dogs? Oh, yeah, I did. I'm like, they look starving. Okay.
2: Yeah.
1: Well, it's such a great story. It is. So how did she go missing? Did she just bolt out and she got scared because of the thunderstorm?
2: The thunderstorms were coming in, and usually she's outside and stuff, but we had lost our house, so she was, I had a double lot, so she was with my parents, and with the storms coming in, actually nobody happened to be home at that time, so nobody was able to get her like into the garage or get her inside. Yeah. And the storms, she's so scared of thunder, and it came, and she just bolted.
1: Well, and, I'm so glad that everything worked out. It really did, boy.
2: Yeah.
1: I mean, it's really, really something that tool does exist.
3: You know, my kids and their mom found a dog in a far suburb of Phoenix, Queen Creek, Arizona. Mm-hmm. And they brought it home because they wanted to help find the owner. And they put it up on all social media. Nothing. No leads. No one calling. No one messaging. Put it on Nextdoor. Within 5 minutes, the owner had called.
1: Oh, you're kidding.
3: So my thing is, if you find a dog or you're looking for your dog, look everywhere.
1: Exactly. Exactly. We want to look every single place. Sue in Colorado Springs. Hi there, Sue.
4: Hi, Kim and Andrew. It's so fun to talk to you.
1: Well, thank you. Thank you for your call. So, yeah. So what can we do to help you out today?
4: Well, my son's family lost their home in the Altadena fire last year.
1: Oh.
4: Yeah, it was a bummer. And they didn't have receipts for stuff, obviously. And the insurance didn't pay the full amount that they were insured for. And I don't want this to happen to me. I live in Colorado where wildfires are common. And I saw your tips about taking photos or video of household items and then uploading it to AI. Mm-hmm. But I wondered if that is really safe. I don't want it to be forever recorded in some data center.
1: Yeah, there is that. Okay. There are some ways that you can avoid that. But let me just back up just a second. See, I was talking about is that in the Splash of AI newsletter that you can get at splashofai.com is that if you are trying to do a home inventory, you know, the old way is that you take a picture and then you put it into an inventory app and then you go to eBay to figure out how much it was worth or whatever it may be. And see, but now what you can do is you can turn on your AI chatbot and turn on the camera and just talk to it and then show it things in the room and say, I want you to compile a complete inventory list for me and then figure out what each value is for each individual item. And you can take photos too. If you want, but I've done this myself. It takes like, you know, 20 minutes. And and when you open the cabinets, you might want to say, you know, this is a Vitamix mixer. This is a KitchenAid, whatever it is. And in addition to that, like I have a box of my mom's collectibles. I still have Yadro. Okay. And so I went through the whole Yadro collection. I mean, and I tried to do that 5 years ago and I was like, this is just way beyond my pay grade right now.
3: Okay. How long did it take for you to do the whole house?
1: About an hour.
3: And you have a big house. I mean,
1: about an hour.
3: So for someone like me, it would probably be less than that.
1: 2 minutes. I'm kidding. Just teasing. And so it really does work. Now, so your question, Sue, about, you know, then this becomes part of your memory that your chatbot knows it does. Every chatbot has the way for you to do a temporary session. So if you don't want it to be part of your record or concerned like, well, who might have access to this? Because, you know, whatever you put in your chatbot, they are using it to train. Okay. And if you don't want that in there, that's where you can start erasing the memory. But anything that you gave it already is already there. And it's kind of like Google on steroids because people are telling their chatbots every single thing. I saw a stat the other day that like 60% of people are using their chat to talk about relationships.
3: 60%?
1: Yeah. I found that crazy. Do you believe that, Sue? I think that's too high.
3: Sue's not even going to show a chatbot a picture of her kitchen. She's definitely not talking to him about her relationships.
1: So let me tell you, chat, this is what's going on. So does that answer your question? Just go ahead and do it.
4: Yeah. So I just, when I start doing the inventory, I just say to AI, use this as a temporary session, and then
1: No. You have to go into your settings and then set.
4: Oh, okay.
1: Then say it's a temporary chat. And then if you look at the exact prompt that I put in the newsletter, there's some words in there that are particular. Like, I want you to be an insurance claim adjuster. Okay. And then flag anything over $1,000 that I might need additional coverage for. And then after you do the inventory, what I did is that I sent that inventory list to my insurance adjuster and said, is there anything in here that looks like I need additional coverage for? And there were some items, some stereo stuff and, you know, some studio stuff. But gosh, what a time saver.
3: Would you agree, though, that this sounds like a job for Claude? Because in my personal experience, ChatGPT converting information within the chat to a spreadsheet is not as good as Claude.
1: Well, I did use Claude.
3: Okay.
1: But I want to make sure that, you know, people have certain likes. Like she said, ChatGPT.
3: It's true.
1: I got a little note this morning that said, oh, you hate Elon Musk because you never talk about Grok. Okay, well, I actually respect Elon Musk.
3: She just hates his cars.
1: That's true. I think he can do a better job at that, just because I got taken.
3: But, taken.
1: You know, just, it's a little hurt that I have here. But I, you know, and I think Grok can sometimes go to extremes. I have tried it several times. Have you used it?
3: One time.
1: But, that's it.
3: Yeah, I was enough. I already paid for two. So I was like, I'm not even going to get a third one involved.
1: Yeah.
3: But when it's anything, when it comes to numbers and analytics and work stuff, I always use Claude.
1: See, now Gemini got a little better this past week. It was falling behind.
3: Okay.
1: It seems to be catching up just a little bit.
3: Well, ChatGPT, I think, has been drinking when it comes to image creation over the last 2 weeks.
1: It has been drinking for any, I mean, it is drunk.
3: It's so bad, though.
1: It is so bad. And it's so sad because it came out of the shoot like.
3: Right. And it's the go-to. I mean, it's the brand name. It's the Nike.
1: I know, but it's not that good.
3: No.
1: You gotta try the other ones. Speaking of, I switched to Consumer Cellular. 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Okay, so Google dropped this the other day. Then there were no press releases. There was no blog post. There was zero. But because I'm an insider, I knew about it.
3: Okay.
1: It's called Google AI Edge Eloquent.
3: Sounds fancy.
1: Okay. It is phenomenal. It is so good.
3: What is it?
1: It is AI voice recorder. And so you can record whatever you want. Like, I've been using it for prompts. So instead of typing out a prompt, I say, you know, just say, I want you to do this, this, this, and this. And then after you put everything in there, there are four options that you can say, key points that it turns into a bullet list, formal, clean up thoughts. So it's going to get rid of all the uhs and ahs and things like that. Short will compress it. And it's only available for iOS right now, which Android means it's probably going to be coming out. Normally, like, it's the next week because they kind of tear it off. And I was really surprised that they did iOS first, because normally they do Android first.
3: Well, it is Google.
1: But I think what they're trying to do is that there are so many AI apps right now that will do this, and they cost like $15 a month. But what they're doing is they're going to capture the marketplace and then go to Android or get the bugs worked out on iOS or the distribution or whatever it may be. But again, it's called Google AI Edge Eloquent. And there's also something that they released called CC. Now, I've also been using CC. If you have a Gmail account, every morning you get a synopsis of the emails that you haven't responded to, any follow-ups that you need, your daily appointments, and there's a wait list for that. Now, I'm on being the digital goddess. I got on.
3: Oh, of course.
1: But you might have to wait,
3: is
1: what I'm saying.
3: I don't need a synopsis of the Kohl's and Nike.com ads that are sitting in my Gmail account right now.
1: You never know. You never know. Hey, we have more of the show coming up. You waited all week for tonight's episode. Snacks ready, phone in hand. Then you see it. The one thing you didn't want to know. Spoiled. I'm Kim Komando for NetSuite. 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Here's the fix almost nobody knows about. TikTok and X both have a spoiler shield hiding in plain sight. On TikTok, it's called filter keywords. On X, muted words. 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Try

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0: 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All right, this is totally going viral. This is amazing. This guy in Amsterdam by the name of Tonino Catapano came up with a way that could make your Mac moan. When you hit it, it moans.
1: Yeah.
0: Have you seen this?
1: Yeah, we talked about it. Didn't we talk about it last week?
0: Well, we've got him here now.
1: Ooh.
0: He's talking about it. So, what, 2 million people watched this video that you put up?
2: Yeah, hello.
0: So how did you figure out that you could make a Mac make sounds like this?
2: Yeah, it's a very funny story. So, I saw this project online, an open source project, where a person was experimenting with the accelerometer and make it react to basically like slaps and making a noise. And so I just took my phone and recorded a video just literally like in 5 minutes and put it on Instagram. And I do not have a big following, so I was not expecting much from it. But overnight it went totally viral. Like it totaled, I think, 1 million views in less than 24 hours, something like that.
0: Wow.
2: And a lot of, yes. And so many people asked, where is the app? I do not understand this. What is a GitHub repo? I don't know. And so since I'm a very seasoned software engineer, I did what everyone would do. I started hacking, and in less than 48 hours, I put out a simple Mac app to do just that, like slap your MacBook and make a noise.
0: Okay, and we have some of the noises. Let's hear it.
3: Combo. No problem.
1: And this is any time that the MacBook moves, it's going to make this noise.
2: Correct, yes.
3: No problem.
2: I tailored the algorithm. Yes, I tailored the algorithm to make so that it doesn't trigger if you move it just around, but it kind of like tries to detect exactly the slap.
0: So when you slap pattern. Your Mac, you hear a sound. Now, you also have screaming goats, moans, I think farts.
2: Yes, correct.
1: That must have been a big board meeting when you guys decided to go ahead and add farts to the equation.
0: Hey, you know what? If Elon Musk could make a Tesla fart,

0: This is true.
1: I mean, we can make a Mac fart.
0: And how much are you charging for the app?
2: So I started with $3, and then I raised the price as I added more and more features. Because currently it has also a new feature that is really fun. Basically, if you try to close the lid, it makes like a cracking noise. You know, like a really old door. Like.
1: And how many have you sold? How many have you sold?
2: Yeah, I sold over, I think right now is over 3,000 copies.
0: That's 3,000 awesome.
2: Licenses. Yes.
1: That is amazing.
2: And the price, the current price is at
0: $7. $7, okay.
1: That's really something. But wait, how ingenious.
0: Yeah.
1: To come up with. And
0: one video, he turned into a business.
1: I mean, 48 hours later, everybody around the world, their Macs are farting and moaning. And
0: there's only one thing I have to say to this.
1: What? Thank you for joining us.
0: You can use that one if you want. I will license that fart noise out to you.
1: No, it's on my show.
0: Oh, darn it.
1: Sorry. Hey, listen, we're talking about AI and stocks here on the show. Come right up.
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0: 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Hey, let's talk about some administrative things right now. Okay, if you ever want me to answer your question, let me tell you the best way for you to do that is you head over to commando.com. That's with a K, of course. And then there's a link at the top that says Ask Kim. Just fill out that form, give me your question, and I read every single question that you send me. Sometimes you might be invited to go ahead and come here on the show. Other times I just might answer it inside of our newsletter. So if you're not already getting our newsletter, make sure that you really totally sign up. Right now, while you're thinking about it, head to getkim.com. All right, so you might be wondering, can AI predict the stock market better than my financial advisor? As it turns out, some information that I read this past week is that AI beat 93% of all human fund managers.
1: Oh, only 93%.
0: So some prompts you want to try: act as my financial advisor and then recommend a portfolio. Pretend you're a stock analyst and compare my investment portfolio against earning reports. You can also say, I'm this type of investor with this type of money, suggest five stocks. And then the AI will come back and give you some ideas. But just keep in mind that AI does hallucinate.
1: Yeah.
0: And if it tells you to buy GoPro stock, you know that it's wrong. You know, I've started investing in stocks.
1: Have you now?
0: Yes. Beef, chicken, vegetable. And one day I hope to be a billionaire. Hey, make sure that you sign up for our newsletter at Get.
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8: 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Matt McClure here with you. I'm trying to keep these other guys in line on the show. Most importantly, the one I'm going to work hardest to keep in line, not really, but I give him a hard time, is Danny Knowles. Hey, Danny, how's it going, sir?
9: Hey, Matt, how you doing?
8: I'm doing very well. Appreciate you. Hope you're having a great week and looking forward to a nice long holiday weekend here.
10: Yeah, we're pumped, to say the very least.
8: I hear you. I am right there with you on that. That voice you just heard, by the way, was Parker Knowles. Hey, Parker, how are you?
10: Doing all right. I don't know how it is in Atlanta, but our heat index here is 107 today.
8: Oh, geez. It's close to it here as well. So I'm telling you, as long as I got the central AC working, I am fine. And that has been a question over these past couple of weeks, whether or not it's going to work. It was a whole thing. I'll have to tell you. I don't want to bore the people with it, but I'll have to tell you about it later. It was a whole ordeal. We also have Chandler Knowles and Tyler Knowles. Guys, it's like the gang's all here. Everybody here all at once. How are you both doing?
11: We're doing well. It's been a minute. I was talking to Parker before we hopped on. I said, I think it's been about a month, 2 months since the four of us have all been together to do the show.
12: I know. Yeah. I almost feel nervous. Like first time back again.
8: Yeah, for first time jitters. It's kind of weird here, but it's great to have everybody here around the table and looking forward to a great show here over this next hour. All the insurance you hope you never need is our topic for the day. It's really a good one because it's a lot of things that get overlooked and, you know, some financial consequences that can really, you know, creep up on you if you wait too long to get this kind of coverage that we're going to talk about. A little bit of housekeeping first, though, before we get into kind of the meat of things here. If you would like to get a consultation, absolutely free consultation, it is free of any cost, free of any obligation. 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One is to go online to thenowlesgroup.com. N-O-L-E-S is how you spell Knowles, thenowlesgroup.com. You can sign up there for that initial consultation, which, of course, as I say, is free. We've also got the phone number, which is a direct call to Danny Knowles. No, you don't get some call center overseas or anything like that. You get Danny directly when you call 205-602-5065, 205-602-5065. And of course, you can listen to the podcast anytime. If anything that we say here, you know, just kind of piques your interest or makes you say, hey, I need that consultation, or I think I might have a question or two about something that we've talked about, you can always go back, listen to the podcast, and then reach out via any of those ways that I just mentioned. And of course, I will mention them again and again as the show goes on here. And it's really important. I'm glad that you've joined us for this episode here, because the insurance that most people never think about is often the insurance that protects everything they've spent a lifetime building. So the Knowles Group can give you a complimentary consultation to make sure that you have the coverage that matters most and that you have everything covered as far as your financial and retirement plans go. All right, so I've done enough yapping for now. Danny, what's coming up here over the next hour?
9: Well, we got a good week. A couple of things. Long-term care planning, the reality check. Many Americans don't have a concept of what it really costs and how little Medicare covers it. Disability insurance and protecting your income. What would you do today if your paycheck stopped? Next is more than death benefit, life beyond income replacement. Life insurance has involved far beyond a simple plan. We do this all the time. Chandler does a great job with this, so I can't wait to hear this section today. Medicare myth and misunderstanding. Medicare is widely misunderstood, and those misunderstandings can come with permanent financial penalties. We go over this in our tax seminar. And beneficiary reviews, the forgotten financial task. Beneficial benefit designations is important, and that's where it controls where your money goes at death.
11: Yep, Chandler and I got a reminder of that with a prospective client yesterday.
8: Mm-hmm. If something like that creeps up on you, it's not a good thing. And we'll get into all of those topics here as we continue on. But right now, let's get a little bit of inspiration for this conversation, shall we? And we'll do that with our quote of the week. Tyler has it for us.
13: And now for some financial wisdom. It's time for the quote of the week.
11: Yeah, I like this one, especially with kind of some of the topics. But Zig Ziglar said, expect the best, prepare for the worst, capitalize on what comes. I think that's a good one because, like you said, is so much of our industry is achieving your goals with the least amount of risk possible. And a lot of time doing that is risk mitigation.
10: Yeah,
11: it's placing kind of, the risk kind of on the insurance carrier.
10: Kind of a come what may. Yeah, honestly, we should put that on like our conference room like they do leaving a high school like locker room.
11: capitalize on what comes and make sure that you're good on the downside and then hope for the upside.
14: Prepare for the worst, expect the best. And then what happens, happens, you know, what will be, will be. What is it? Que sera, sera, right? Anyway,
11: yep.
14: I'm bilingual today, everybody. But this is but it's an important conversation, as we say here. And it's something that you need to be prepared for in so many different ways. You know, people think insurance, they think, oh, health coverage, or they think, oh, maybe, you know, life insurance and that kind of thing. We're going to be covering all of the bases that Danny pointed out a second ago. And there are a lot of bases to cover here. The first one that we're going to go into, Chandler, is why long-term care is retirement's biggest financial wild card. And it really can be.
12: Absolutely. So this is a very big focus that I have personally. We've dealt with it with two different of our grandparents. I've seen family, friends from all different ages have to go to long-term or assisted living. And I know the costs that are associated with that and the difficulty that even just the emotional aspect of it as well. I'm going to throw some statistics around and then I'm going to break it down a little bit more. I'm looking at the big picture, and the number I'm going to throw out, it's actually a little bit higher than what this says, but about half of baby boomers are expected to need long-term care at some point in their life. And that number as of today is more closer to about 70% of 65 plus is going to use some type of long-term care at some point in their life. Roughly 52% are going to develop a disability serious enough that will put them in long-term care. That doesn't necessarily just mean, you know, they can't take care of their house anymore, so they're going to assisted living. They've had something happen to them where now they have a full disability where all of a sudden, like we use my grandma as an example, overnight you can be fine and the next day have to have full assisted living. We never know.
10: And by disabled, you mean like an ADL basis?
12: Yes, like ADL, this, like not able to do your activity of daily living. Just you got to have someone to help you out. But only 20% of Americans can correctly estimate the nursing home costs in their state or have even really kind of looked them up. No one really thinks about it. Everyone wants to kind of avoid it. I always say when you walk into a nursing home, even if it's a nice one, when you kind of walk away, you never really feel good about leaving people like in a nursing home. So we look at a lot of different alternatives to just like a nursing home. That at home cost is a big one.
11: And just the national average of home health care costs is around $80,100 a year.
12: And
11: in 2026.
12: And Alabama is actually a pretty expensive state when it comes to long-term care. So you need to really pay attention to it so that you don't maybe end up on a state facility. But if you do, at least know that there are state options to help you. But we want to try to avoid those at all times. 15% know the cost of the home aid services. Those are what I was talking about. Let's keep you at home. And nearly half of adults age 65 and plus, this is the biggest one I see all the time. Nearly half of 65 plus believe that their Medicare coverage will cover long-term care. One of the biggest misconceptions I get is the first thing I ask in my Medicare presentations, show of hands, who here believes that their Medicare policy is going to cover their long-term care? And you'll see at least, it's really honestly a lot of time, more than 50% of the room, but it's such a big misconception. Medicare will not touch it. They stay as far away from it as they truly can. So do not rely on Medicare to cover your long-term care. Now, in the future, is there things that they might come out with? I can't say that.
10: Yeah.
12: I hope so, but we don't know.
10: That's up to Congress.
12: Exactly. We don't know. But as of right now, today, in this day and age, no, it is not covering it. It's such an important fact that not saying do you have a long-term care policy or anything like that, but do you even have just a plan on what would happen if something happened to you where now you got to go somewhere? Do you know where you would go? How much it would cost? Who would take care of you? What would happen with your house now? What would happen with your animals? People forget about that. Where are my dogs? Everyone going to go? They do not allow those in nursing homes.
10: Yeah.
12: It's a big
10: thing. What if I need it and my spouse doesn't? Vice versa.
12: What if it's just such a big thing. You got to be prepared. We start with it. It's one of our main focuses in our plans is long-term care because me, Tyler Parker, when we sit with them, we do believe that most of our clients will use this portion of it at some point, no matter what their asset level are.
10: Yeah. And unfortunately, this is one of those things that people would almost rather talk about death more than the nursing home planning
12: all the time. And I'm gonna let you kind of flow into it, Parker. Yeah, just kind of on why. Yeah. Why they don't like to talk about it. Yeah. So why don't you go into that just a little bit?
10: Yeah. So the average projected lifetime long-term care cost for someone turning 65 today is just under $140,000. And again, that's quoted based on today's rates. About one in six retirees will spend more than $100,000 out of pocket. About one in seven will need care for more than 5 years. Just for example, for a second ago, I looked up a nursing home that's, you know, in Highland Park here in Birmingham, and their assisted living rate with room and board is $5,849 a month. And that's just right now. It will certainly go up.
11: It also doesn't cost the drug cost.
10: Yeah. No drug cost, no physician cost,
12: no doctors.
11: Equipment they need in that facility.
10: Yeah.
11: Plus, no matter how nice your nursing home is, nobody wants to be in a nursing home.
10: Yeah, and this is a, you know, it's a mid-range. It's not.
11: It's not Danbury.
10: Yeah, it's not the Hilton, but it's not Motel 6. But in terms of who pays for this, 52%, about half, is paid out of pocket by families. 34% is covered by Medicaid, and 10% is covered by Medicare. But I want to put a fine point on this. That's skilled nursing. Which is
11: doctors and drugs.
10: And that, Chandler, if you want to talk about a little bit more about what skilled nursing is, just so I don't screw.
12: Yeah,
10: so
12: I don't mess it up. There'll be a section in here too on it. That will go a little bit more in depth on the skilled nursing, but it's going to be, you get surgeries. You got to go into it. You know, it's
10: rehab
12: and they're going to kick you out about day 21. So you don't have to start having that high cost. That's something that you can also cover with other outside policies that a lot of people don't know about for low cost that are guaranteed issue, things like that. So don't be afraid to sit and talk about what you might be paying before you start having to pay it.
10: Exactly. And in terms of a gap, a little more than 2/3 of Americans say they have done little or no long-term care planning. This is older Americans, people who are approaching this time of their life. Only 1 in 10 say they've done extensive planning. And I will say, this is poll data. So this is people self-reporting this. And I will say, unfortunately, a lot of the time when we see people come in the door and they say they've done extensive long-term care planning, they know how much it's going to cost and they know like the Medicaid threshold in our state. And that's, they would self-report that they had done extensive planning.
11: And people don't realize it's hard to spend a lot of money down.
12: Yes.
10: Yeah.
11: If you have large.
9: Trust me, I know.
11: Yeah. I mean, our grandmother, we had to do a spin down with her.
12: Jewelry.
9: Spin down.
12: They'll sell. So if you have expensive rims in your car, man, like they will make you sell everything. You will have to get, it's like Tyler said, you go to a state facility, they're charging you $13,000 a month to drain your bank account.
9: And remember, it has to be out of your house, things like that. There's a 5-year look back rule. You just can't say, oh, I'm going into a nursing home and change the house ownership to somebody else.
12: Yep. And anytime you go over 2,000, you got 30 days to drop it back down.
9: Yeah, we had to keep mom's checking account was limited at $2,500.
12: 25. Yeah, see, so it's 2,000 now. It's terrible now.
9: Well, let me tell you, why does some of this matter? This isn't a remote risk. Long-term care is statistically like a likely event for most retirees. It's going to happen. It's just part of the mortality of human beings. Cost can affect a couple of things. Your retirement savings, it can drain it. Spousal financial security. Adult children may have to become caregivers. Well, I guess I'll be in a nursing home.
12: Oh, you crazy.
9: A couple of things. I had a client call me on Monday. He says, my wife, we're looking at facilities tomorrow. How are we going to cover this, Dan? It's $6,800 a month. We went through a quick thing. He's going to use his Social Security, her Social Security to cover it. And then he has his pension income to live on.
10: Yeah, sometimes it's simple, sometimes it's not.
9: Medicare isn't the safety net many assume. Medicare generally covers what? Short-term skilled nursing care. My mom had that when she had to go in and be in rehab following a hospitalization. They kept her, I think, 21 days. And then we made a decision to move her into nursing care. Medicare generally does not cover extended custodian care, ongoing assistance with daily living activities. You can't do two of the six ADLs. My mom has broken out of the nursing home 2 times in the last month and fought the nursing. So there's a special unit that they're moving her, her too because of her.
10: She's high need.
9: Yeah, her high need and her memory loss.
11: And with that comes more expenses.
9: It does.
10: Yeah. Yeah.
11: So we tell you about all these bad, not necessarily bad things, but just everyday life things. That's a part of life.
10: The reality of it.
11: So there are solutions to fix this. Number one, you do have traditional long-term care insurance. We, as a firm, have kind of moved away from that. We use a little bit more ADL and cash indemnity based policies, but you have things like hybrid life insurance and long-term care policies. That's something it's not a use it or lose it. Either you're going to get your long-term care paid for, or you're going to get a tax-free death benefit paid to your spouse or to your beneficiaries. On top of that, with clients that are a little bit older, if we have some health issues, because you do have to get approved for long-term care policies, there's the use of some fixed index annuities and fixed annuities that can provide a tax-free payment for long-term care using some of the assets that you already have.
10: Mm-hmm.
11: And get you a quite large tax deduction on the long-term care portion of that. So there are tax advantages to purchasing these policies. On top of that, I mean, look at funding that health savings account. I believe this year as a family, you can do about $8,500 or $5,500 as an individual.
10: That sounds about right.
11: Don't hard quote me on those numbers, but they're around there. And then, like we always say, you pay for insurance with your wallet, you buy it with your health.
10: Mm-hmm. And your age.
11: And your age. So the earlier that you start doing this, the better. And like most things when it comes to insurance, it's a heck of a lot cheaper when you're younger.
10: Mm-hmm.
11: And these rates do not change. So waiting not only can make the insurance more expensive, it can really reduce those options. Chandler and I were working on a case with a 43-year-old that we were looking at funding a life or a long-term care policy, getting him pretty significant tax deductions for the next 5 years. In 5 years, his policy will be 100% paid up and compounds at a 5% annual interest rate. And he has, it's the Cadillac of long-term care. And God forbid he never needs it. He has a death benefit and still has access to cash value on that policy. So not here to be an insurance salesman, but it's a risk that most people will associate with. One statistic Chandler always says is 0.1% of people will experience a catastrophic home fire. Almost every single person in this room and all of our clients carry home insurance that has a fire rider on it.
10: Yeah.
11: Don't be naive. It's a risk that most people have. So figure out how to take care of that risk at a time when you can, not when you need the money.
12: Yep. Like he was saying, it's not just about being, you know, just having a long-term care policy. It's about having a long-term care plan. That's all about protecting your independence. That's a big one. Preserving your retirement savings, reducing the burden on your loved ones. We always say they're going to want to help you, but get something that can pay them salaries. Help them out too, where they're having to cut hours, things like that. Maintaining quality of life. Like Tyler said, best time before it happens.
14: Absolutely. No time like the present with all of this. And you know, I would say just don't let long-term care become an expense that undoes all of the hard work that you've put into saving and investing for your retirement. You know, I mean, that it can really eat away at all of that. I would encourage you to come up with that long-term care plan with the help of the Knowles Group. Go online to thenowlesgroup.com, N-O-L-E-S. That's how you spell Knowles. It's the new and improved version of the website there, thenowlesgroup.com. You can also give them a call, 205-602-5065. 205-602-5065. You can schedule that complimentary consultation and find out which coverage options are right for you in your situation, in your budget, whether you are, you know, 43, like that guy Tyler was talking about a second ago, or if you are, you know, even younger than that or much, much older than that. The different situations and different budgets, we're all different after all. So let's get what's best for you, not what's best for, you know, somebody else. Speaking of other coverage and some coverage that people might not think about here, Parker, disability coverage. I think there's a big gap there, not only in people's, I guess, knowledge or just, overall tendency to think about disability coverage, but, you know, in maybe their knowledge of what all disability coverage can cost, really.
10: Yeah, for sure. And, you know, we just covered what happens to people who are retired, you know, what those risks look like, you know, in terms of long-term care costs. But what happens if something like that happens while you're still working? Most people think disability is something that happens to other people, you know, either me or my spouse always be able to work, we'll get by fine. But most people are insuring, like Tyler said, their home, their car, their health, but they often fail to protect their biggest asset, which is their ability to earn an income, their labor.
15: You insure your income.
10: Yeah, you insure your income. The reality is that disability is far more common, especially partial disability. More than one in four workers who are 20 years old today will become disabled or partially disabled before retirement age, 25%. 46% of Americans, nearly half, say they need disability insurance. Fewer than one in five actually have it. Most common causes of long-term disability, you know, not having to recover from surgery or, you know, an injury or something like that, heart disease, back injury, cancer, and even mental health concerns like anxiety, depression, bipolar disorder, those can be just as debilitating as something, you know, a physical illness. More than 51 million working Americans have no disability coverage beyond Social Security. And many workers assume this is going to protect them adequately when it's just not. Danny?
9: Yeah, one of the things that we run in a lot is we're in a military environment. We do a lot of military individuals and a lot of these guys. I'll give you an example. We had a client come in that we've been working with since last March, and we had a couple of meetings, and he was sitting at 70% disability or 80% disability, and then we coached him through it. He got awarded this month his 100% disability, which now, if you don't know the military disability, it's 100% tax-free to the service member. And so with that, with his withdrawal from the 401k that we're going to do, and along with his soon-to-get Social Security benefit, he could go ahead and retire 2 years before he would, 2 to 3 years before he was projecting to retire. And so, I mean, by us coaching people through that, it's a heck of a lot better for us to help people with that.
12: So why near retirees should pay attention? A disability in your late 50s or 60s can force an early retirement, trigger early Social Security claiming, reduce retirement savings, and eliminate valuable peak earnings. So some key fact and figures about that. How many people receive disability benefits? More than 8.6 million Americans currently receive Social Security disability insurance, with the average monthly benefit being about $1,500, a little bit over it. For many households, that's obviously not enough to maintain your current lifestyle, let alone almost any kind of lifestyle. You know, inflation's crazy. So how would workers cover lost income? If they became unable to work, workers say they would rely on 51% personal savings. 32% say they would rely on familial support. That's higher than I thought it would be, I'm going to be honest with you. 26% retirement accounts. I thought those would be flipped. And then 20% loans or credit cards. That's a big thing. 20% to credit to debts.
15: there's a big difference between thinking they can rely on that family support
12: and actually relying on it. You're exactly right. You know, I like to say my dad will take care of my health, right?
15: Yep. But even coverage has limits. I mean, I'll refer back to the Cadillac of disability plans are usually only still going to be able to cover 60 to 70% of your income. Now, that's still better than no income, but that's a significant pay cut. And like I always say, our job is to make sure that we mitigate these risks. And while a lot of people do have short-term and long-term disability through their employer, it's not really universal. Only 43% of private sector workers have access to short-term disability coverage, and only 36% of those same workers have access to long-term disability coverage. And why that matters is because Social Security is not a complete solution. Many people assume that SSDI will take care of them. In reality, anybody that's been associated with anybody that's tried to get on SSDI, the process is difficult. There's lawyers involved. There's back and forth. There's doctors. And there is time involved.
10: Appeals.
12: 70% get denied the first time.
15: Yep.
10: Yeah.
15: Historically, only about 30% of applications are approved. And benefits can often only replace a fraction of prior income. Do not rely on SSDI. It's a benefit. It's a supplement to insurance. But at the end of the day, too, worker compensation has its limits as well. Workers' comp will only cover injuries and illnesses that occur on the jobs, not the car crash when you're driving on Saturday. And often, most disabilities happen outside of the workplace. Serious illness, surgeries, and chronic conditions are often met as the real threat.
10: Yeah.
15: Things that happen outside of 9 to 5.
10: Yeah. You slip in the shower and you get a TBI.
15: Yep. And a disability can become a retirement problem because without adequate coverage, a health event may force you into early retirement, which may cause you lose out on those crucial years of contributions with step ups. You lose out on the ability. Now you're going to have to potentially take early distributions from retirement, take on debt. Some retirement goals are now delayed or just gone outright. And now you probably are going to have to claim that Social Security a heck of a lot sooner than our original plan.
10: Mm-hmm.
15: And all of those decisions are permanent decisions that can make a big impact on your retirement.
10: Yeah. And this is honestly, this is doubly true if you're self-employed. If you're self-employed and your income is already difficult to predict, especially if you're in a job where you earn commission, or sales based. But the best time to plan for this is long in advance before you need it. When you're younger and when you're healthy, disability coverage is less expensive and it's easier to qualify before health issues develop. You know, I'm 30 years old and I have not looked into disability insurance, and I should, because I will never be younger or healthier than I am right here, July 2nd, 2026. Waiting can mean higher premiums, coverage exclusions, longer waiting periods, denial of coverage altogether. People forget that insurance like this is not a guaranteed issue.
15: No.
10: Like, they can say no. So you can put this off until you're 45 and, you know, you got high blood pressure or something like that. And they can say, nope, too risky. Or we're going to exclude heart disease and strokes from your disability coverage. And then, you know, there are two huge perils that are excluded. And many people spend years preparing for their retirement, but they never ask, what happens if I can't work before I get there? And it's not, disability insurance is not really about protecting your paycheck to like pay your mortgage right now or, you know, put food on your table. It is, but it's also insurance for the future. It's about protecting your retirement plan, your savings, your family's financial stability, your future options. Now, I said slip in the shower and get a TBI. It actually happened to a friend of mine's dad, you know, maybe 15, 20 years ago. He slipped in the shower, got a traumatic brain injury, and he wasn't able to work for 5 or 6 years. And he was able to go back to work eventually, same income, but that was 5 years of no retirement contributions. And, you know, what I say feels like every week is every dollar you don't save is a dollar that doesn't compound. So that really set back his ability to save for retirement, which undermines his stability, his family's stability now and in the future.
14: Yeah. It's a big thing. And I just wanted to say here, before we move on to this next section, that your ability to earn income, and this is a huge point here, is kind of your most valuable financial asset, right? In these working years, just make sure that it's protected. That's the big point here. 205-602-5065 is the number to call the Knowles Group, 205-602-5065. 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Now, I mentioned earlier, Danny, that a lot of people say, or they might think of insurance and think either, oh, health coverage or life insurance coverage. And when they do think of life insurance, they think pretty much only about a death benefit, right? Like if I pass away, or if another, you know, if a covered family member passes away, then that death benefit is going to be paid out to whoever the beneficiaries are. But it really does go far beyond that, right?
9: Yeah. So when you sit down and you look at the different types of modern insurance, those types of insurance now has done a transformation over the last 30 years. So think about this. Life insurance plays a major role in your financial plan, and it's the basis of that. 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It's a source of living benefit. They're called accelerated benefit riders that you can utilize those benefits, such in the term of long-term care, critical illness, and life insurance if you hit one of those illnesses or critical or can't do two of the six ADLs. But life insurance is the cornerstone for your financial legacy. And just remember, there's a few types of life insurance. There's a basic term life or group life, which a lot of people have at work. There's universal life. There's index life, that the earnings grow with the increase of a index or a market index. And then there's a whole life, the most guaranteed cash value, guaranteed death benefit type of contract. But, you know, think about the big picture. 51% of America's adults own some type of form of life insurance. Many people carry life insurance for decades without reviewing it, whether the policies are still fit for the current situation. We had a client in here a couple of weeks ago. Oh, I got $500,000. I'm paying X amount a month for it. When we looked at it and reviewed it with the company, they were still paying the money for it, but it had reduced half in value. You need to do a life-in checkup every time that you change your beneficiaries or review your group benefits on your group life. Just remember, a lot of people say, oh, I have it at work. That is our number one thing, right, guys? Somebody says, oh, we have it at work. You do not own that life insurance at work. 99% of the time, it's not transferable to your retirement years or to you as a product.
10: It's not portable.
9: It's not portable. It is. And then normally the rates that you're paying for those are a pool rates. They're normally unisex smoker rates. So if you're in excellent condition, a preferred non-smoker, you're getting cheated financially because you could qualify for a better health rating. You buy life insurance with your health, not with money.
15: Yeah. I mean, I want to say something about, I mean, the big, just kind of something, I mean, some of our listeners too, the big layoff with BF Goodrich in Tuscaloosa. I mean, 1,600 people just lost benefits, just lost life insurance coverage, just lost all of that. So it's important to look at those group plans.
9: Yeah, group plans should be icing on the cake. You should have your own. If you won't term by term, it's okay. As long as you're disciplined to sell, save. We don't have a problem with that. But if you're gonna be in a situation just like Tyler said, oh gosh, in 2 years our company's gone. Well, at that time, you may not be eligible to qualify for life insurance. You may be older in age. You may be diabetic. You may have some type of underlying illness that would prevent you from getting a qualified or a standard or a preferred rating.
15: Yeah, and really, life insurance is about a lot more than just income replacement. Now, while 42% of life insurance owners say wealth transfer and leaving an inheritance is the primary reason for owning their life insurance, that's a pretty good example. In 2024, $88.5 billion of tax-free death benefit was paid to beneficiaries in the United States. And that tax-free tax advantage really does matter, because those beneficiaries get that money tax-free, and that gives them immediate access to cash and liquidity that allows them to do a couple things. Number one, pay for that funeral that you deserve, that you work for, that you want to have. Cover those outstanding debts that you might have had right there at the end of your life. Help with estate settlement cost. And on top of that, help support the surviving members of their family. And without it, you have a lot of times you have heirs looking that are forced to quickly sell investments, sell real estate at prices that are less than what they're probably valued at, and have to quick and fire sell family businesses and things like that. Really, how families use the money is life and proceeds are used for living expenses, paying off the house, retirement income, final expenses, like I said, and helping achieve those final legacy goals. And I'll kind of let Parker talk about why that matters.
10: Yeah, as Danny was saying, the policy you bought when you were 35 or 40 or 30, it might have been designed to protect young children, replace employment income if you died suddenly. cover major debts like your mortgage. But as you age and your priorities shift, you may have to start thinking about things like retirement income for, you know, if you lose your Social Security, you know, legacy planning, estate transfer, long-term care concerns. Can't say that enough. Protecting a spouse or a partner, especially if they're in a position where long-term care is on the horizon or is already here. Modern policies, as we were talking about earlier, offer living benefits, chronic illness riders, critical illness riders, long-term care, accelerated death benefit provisions, cash value accumulations. They're not your grandfather's term life. And these features may allow a policy to provide value while you're still living, not just after you die.
9: Well, let's talk about another way that you can use life insurance to help you: estate planning and liquidation. 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So at your death, it's going to come to you tax-free, and a couple of things can happen. Number one, you can settle an estate. Number two, you can cover taxes and expenses. 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The biggest thing that you got to remember, at your death, you're going to file the form 706. 9 months after you file that form, the IRS or the government is going to come to you and say, we need you to cover your estate taxes if any of them's due, which that would be over $15 million, anything over $15 million. 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Life insurance will allow you to buy and protect you for pennies on the dollar. Pennies on the dollar. You just have to qualify for the benefit. Waiting can reduce your options. Life insurance is generally less expensive when you're healthy. 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
10: Health.
9: Not with what? Money. Easier to qualify at younger ages. Don't wait. Buy it now. Just like the plan in Tuscaloosa. If they don't have life insurance, personal life insurance in force right now, they're going to be at a disadvantage at the plant closing. Waiting can cause a couple of things. Health issues can arise, higher premiums, coverage limitation, and inability to qualify. Don't wait. Do not procrastinate your life. You have to look at this. You buy life insurance for one of three reasons: need, greed, or that you love someone. I need it to protect my family. I'm greedy because I have a business owner and I don't want his spouse to become my business partner. Or I love my family.
15: And really, to kind of sum up everything with that, is many people think that life insurance is only about what happens when they're gone. In reality, though, the right policy can help address goals while you're still living, including things like protecting your loved ones, creating retirement flexibility, knowing that you have many assets covered, funding a long-term care plan if that need is there, preserving family wealth. And really, honestly, like a lot of people say, you can leave a lasting legacy with life insurance. So the question isn't simply whether you have life insurance. The question is the policy that you own today still serving the purposes that you need it to serve for you?
10: Yeah. And if you're listening to this today and you're like, I don't really know where I stand. I don't know where I stand with my beneficiaries, with my retirement planning, with my long-term care planning. That's okay. That's why we have jobs. So if you give us a call, go on our website, book an appointment with us. What you can expect when we first sit down with you is, first off, we're going to get to know you, what's important to you, what your goals are. We're going to review your entire financial picture, look at where you're at in your plan, if you've got a plan, what your insurance needs are, if they're covered. We're going to uncover potential opportunities and blind spots where we can tweak and improve, make sure that your plan is going to do what it needs to do on the time scale that we need it to do it. And to that end, we'll create a personalized roadmap with recommendations that will help get you there. We're going to focus on turning savings into income because, you know, you don't pay your bills with savings. You pay it with income out of your checking account. We'll answer your questions. We don't want you to sign anything or move anything or do anything until you are 100% confident that you understand what we've recommended. And when you're ready, when you've got that understanding and we've identified those goals, we'll help you put that plan into action and we'll monitor and maintain it for ever, essentially.
14: 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They would love the opportunity to help you build a retirement plan designed around your goals, your needs, your vision for the future. And of course, a big part of that is mitigating risk. And that's a big part of what we're talking about here on the show today. And, you know, we talked a little earlier in the show quite a bit about a couple of different aspects of Medicare, especially the fact that it doesn't cover long-term care, even though a lot of people believe that it does. But Chandler, let's dive into some Medicare myths here. I mean, these are some things that can really cost retirees thousands upon thousands of dollars.
12: Absolutely. So for most retirees, Medicare is the foundation of healthcare coverage. Missing an enrollment window, believing the wrong thing about what is covered, or skipping the right supplemental plan can cost you thousands of dollars every year for the rest of your retirement. So the big picture with it, many people don't fully understand when to enroll, what Medicare covers, what Medicare doesn't cover, how penalties work, and which supplemental coverage fits best for you. And those misunderstandings can be huge. That's why we sit with you 6 months before you even think about doing it. It's a big thing for us. So with that, one of the biggest myths that I'll say kind of start everything off is going to be Medicare enrollment is automatic for everyone. That's not true. So automatic enrollment generally only applies if you're already receiving Social Security benefits. But many people must actively enroll during that initial enrollment period. And I can help you understand all of that. I train 20 people on Medicare and I do it every day. So you let me know what kind of works best for you and we can sit down and do a little breakdown on that.
15: Yep.
12: I'm going to let Tyler hit myth two.
15: Myth number two, Medicare covers everything that my employer plan covered. Original Medicare, that's Part A and Part B, generally does not cover routine dental care, vision care, hearing services, and many retirees discover these gaps after they've been to the doctor and they get a bill for these.
10: Yep.
15: And myth number three is I can sign up whenever I want. That's a pretty big misconception because missing enrollment deadlines can trigger permanent penalties that will last for the rest of your retirement and your life. And why
10: not cheap?
15: No. And why this matters is healthcare is one of the largest retirement expenses that most people will face, especially in those later years of retirement when you start dwindling down those funds. Getting Medicare wrong in the beginning can create unnecessary cost well into retirement and well into those later years of your future.
10: Yeah, and it's easy to mess up. Your initial enrollment period includes the 3 months before the month you turn 65, the month you turn 65, and the 3 months after you turn 65. Miss that window, that's when the penalties start applying. Chandler, correct me if I'm wrong here, but these windows, for Part A, Part B and all that, Part B is the one that is dependent on whether you have credible coverage,
12: yeah,
10: but you must enroll in Part A.
12: Yep.
10: If it's tricky for me to remember, and I work in this industry, a lot of, regular people who only interact with Medicare once or twice when they and their spouse are eligible for it, it's really easy to miss one of these fine details and be in a situation where you're paying a penalty.
15: Yeah. And the Part B penalties, they're permanent. So the base level standard Part B premium for 2026 is $202.90 a month. So if you have a late enrollment, there is going to be a 10% increase for every 12-month period you were eligible but failed to enroll. So let me give you a quick example to put that into dollars, because we speak dollars, not percentages. Let's say you delayed enrolling in Part B for 2 years. You have an approximate 20% more payment. So that 202 just went to 246.
10: Yeah, 250-ish.
15: So now that 250 that you're paying a month now will be there for the remainder of your life.
10: Yeah, and these go up every year, do they not?
15: Yep.
12: Yep. And I'll tell you one thing that they did not include on there that's the even bigger penalty is the Part D. It's 1% every month. So,
10: wow. Yeah. So you messed that up for a year. And you know,
15: and last thing, sorry to interrupt,
10: no, you're good.
15: But last thing I want to say about Original Medicare and why the advantages and the supplements are such an important conversation is because without a Medigap, which is the supplement policies, or a Medicare Advantage plan, there are no caps on the out-of-pocket maximum from a Medicare plan.
10: It's co-insurance.
15: Original Med.
10: Yeah.
15: You will pay 20% out-of-pocket up into an unlimited number.
10: Yep. And federal government don't care. And these Medigap policies or Medicare supplement policies, they have a valuable enrollment window. The ideal time to enroll is when you're 65 or older, already enrolled in Part B, and within your 6-month Medigap open enrollment period. During this time, coverage can't generally be denied due to health conditions. Premiums are not based on health status. And after this initial enrollment window closes, your options may become more limited in the future. And a common thread throughout all of these, you know, initial enrollments, special enrollments, Part A, Part B, Part D, unlike many financial mistakes, these penalties don't go away. It creates higher premiums, reduced flexibility, additional costs every year for the rest of your life that increase alongside ordinary increases in Medicare. So you mess up your retirement savings. It's okay. You know, it's possible to tighten your belt, be more aggressive with your portfolio and make up some missed opportunities with Medicare. You know, once you're hosed, you're hosed. And you know, this is one of the key things that it seems like a small detail, but when our clients are approaching Medicare, I mean, you know, our clients can attest that Chandler is on them like white on rice, saying, we got to be on this. We got to be on this. You got to get signed up, you know, pick your plan. Cause if not, you are going to feel it every single month until the day you die.
15: Healthcare costs can really surprise retirees at times because many people assume that Medicare is going to cover really everything. They think it's going to cover dental. They think it's going to cover hearing aids. They think it's going to cover your glasses and your vision health. But at the end of the day, the simple answer is it doesn't. Protection against major medical expenses matters. A serious illness, surgery, hospitalization can create substantial costs. That's why understanding that Original Medicare and that 20% maximum out of pocket that has no maximum, Medicare advantages and Medigap coverage, which is really just a supplement plan that you hear about, those are very important things when it comes to your retirement. Also, Medicare decisions affect a lot more than just health care. Your retirement income strategy can affect your Medicare premium, how much additional you're paying through your IRMA brackets, and also future health care costs. So the reason we say that we really want you to sit down with a professional, somebody like us that specializes in retirement income, in retirement investment management, is because Social Security

0: consultation. 205-602-5065. That's 205-602-5065. That's the number to call. It's a direct call to Danny Knowles. You can also go to the website, theknowlesgroup.com. N-O-L-E-S is how you spell Knowles. And in our last several minutes here, Tyler, we want to talk about something that people kind of get, busy in their daily lives and overlook. And it's one particular form that can overrule and does overrule your will. It's the beneficiary form, a beneficiary designation on any of these types of policies.
1: That little box that you fill out on your life insurance 20 years ago, it will bypass what your trust says. It will bypass what your will says. That is a contractual agreement between you and the financial institution, the insurance carrier, the whoever it may be. So really the big picture is beneficiary designations, transfer on deaths, and those items are crucial for items like IRAs, 401ks, life insurance policies, annuities,
2: bank accounts,
1: individual investment accounts.
3: That's a big one.
1: Yeah. Chandler and I yesterday, we met with a prospective client whose father had just passed away about a year ago. He's the executor of his estate. They found about $250,000 in MetLife stock held at ComputerShare that did not have a beneficiary on it.
2: Yeah, that makes my hair stand on end.
1: Yep. So he comes to us, he's sitting there, he's like, well, am I going to be able to just get this money? Like, you're going to get the money down the road. His only heir, all the money's going to come to you.
2: Yeah.
1: But it's going to take 6 months and it's going to cost you 3%.
2: Yeah.
3: And
2: yeah.
3: He's like, I'll have power of attorney. I'm good.
2: Yeah. No. Yeah. Nope. We'll take that offline if y'all have not already started on that paperwork.
1: Yeah.
2: But, you know, these beneficiary forms, they're often forgotten in the midst of major life events like marriage, divorce, birth of children, death of a spouse or beneficiary. Common errors include leaving an ex-spouse listed, failing to name a beneficiary, like Tyler was just talking about. It's not automatic, even if you're married. Forgetting contingent beneficiaries and never updating old forms. We have seen time and time again where, you know, someone gets a divorce, gets remarried, or even has a partner, but they choose not to get married, pass away, and it's the ex-spouse that gets the money. We have had to look someone in the face and say, hey, that $800,000 401k that you thought you were getting, tough. There's nothing we can do about it. It's the law. It's like you can get a lawyer, you can get 10 lawyers, and 9 times out of 10, it really does not make a difference.
1: And the worst part about it, it's a document that takes me a minute to fill out.
2: Yeah.
3: Yep.
2: Yeah.
3: And you can't even, and if you think you're going to be on and you were not listed as beneficiary and they forget, we're not even able to tell you who was. So it's a pretty big thing. You know, I Parker used marriage as an example and I look at it all the time. I've been married now almost 2 years. And of course, being in the industry, I had all types of different insurance that's around there. Didn't even really think about putting her on beneficiaries for a minute. And then one day I kind of look and I was like, yeah, good thing I'm still around. So it's a big deal. It's something that's very, very needed to look at. We do beneficiary reviews. That's how important it is to us. We sit down, we go, how are your beneficiaries? Every single time, first thing we ask, you know, some kids might be acting better than the others one day. So that's what we always say. But why it matters, an outdated beneficiary designation can override your estate plan, can send assets to the wrong person. Alice said it best, go to the wrong person, create a family conflict. I don't even want to tell you how we've seen that before. And then force assets through probate, which is, you know, Alabama's got an okay one, probably one of the better ones, but it's like Tyler said, still going to be waiting and going to be paying. And let's not do that if you don't have to. Okay.
1: Another thing is like what we do with a lot of our clients is we use a system called Right Capital, a financial planning software that we offer our clients. There's no charges or anything like that. And we put every aspect of your life financially in that system. It's a triple encrypted vault. Evan, he's our director of kind of our planning software,
2: client information systems.
1: And he goes in there and we'll add beneficiaries, life insurance values, policies, and we're actually able to attach the physical policy and values to that. You can add bank accounts. So it's a full system that we're here to offer you to help give you that's your financial website.
2: Yeah. Yeah. And, you know, touched on having to have stuff go through probate. I cannot express how much it helps when someone passes away, especially

0: especially if you know, even if you're working or in retirement, having an account like Tyler's talking about with $200,000, that can certainly help. And to have to wait in Alabama, it's 6 months, you know, to have to hire a probate attorney, to have to get letters testamentary, all that stuff we can't do.
1: On top of that, he got to step up in basis 6 months ago.
0: Yeah. Yep. Yeah. He could have sold that then.
1: That then it would have been tax free, but it's non-qualified money. So that means that when you pass non-qualified money to the next generation, that money is paid out. Well, if it was worth $100,000 when you passed away, the cost basis for the inheritance is $100,000. Basically, sell it tax free.
0: Yeah. Hey, we got 2 minutes left. Okay. Let's not. Yeah. So, you know, we're very lucky that we work and have a good contact with a very good estate lawyer. Her name is Hannah Cassidy here in Birmingham.
1: Shout out.
0: Yeah. Shout out. But, you know, an ounce of prevention is worth a pound of cure. And if honestly, you know, it's not very often we do an entire show about insurance like this. But if you take nothing away from this entire show, it's really that an ounce of prevention is worth a pound of cure. Yeah. That is, it's worth sitting down. Like Tyler said, we're not trying to sell you an insurance policy. We don't really care if you buy an insurance policy with us or with somebody else or, you know, wherever, as long as you've got it and that gap is covered.
2: Yeah. And I'm sure we've all heard hedge and risk in the stock market. Everyone will do it. They'll buy, hedge all that risk, all that loss, every chance of it. That's what insurance is. It's a hedge against risk. And you got to look at it like that and not like, you know, an insurance product in a sense. You know, if you're very far towards or against something, that's not right. You need to look at them as tools that fit in your portfolio to really help you. And that's kind of like what I was going to lead into a little bit of our closing point, if you're okay, Parker, just for time.
0: Yeah, go ahead.
2: Simple annual checkup on all of it, at least once a year. We typically sit with our clients every 3, 6, 9 months, but once a year for at least a beneficiary, major life event, or whenever you just want to update your estate plan. We like to do that only a few minutes. It does not take us 2 hours to have a meeting with you. We sit down, we get an idea, we get everything rolling. So I'm going to kind of close it out with one last thing that I'm going to leave you with, of course, to sit with. If you may have a will, you may even have a trust, but if your beneficiary designations are not set up, your assets may not go where they are intended. So if, like Tyler said, if you take one thing from this call, just sit down, go into your portfolios, look and just make sure it's set up where you're at. And if it is not, we'll get them set up how you want them set up, where you want it to go. That's really one of our biggest things, is making sure that money, when it's ready to transition, gets where it goes. So that's kind of what I got, Matt. I'll let you take it off.
1: Happy 4th of July, everybody.
0: Happy 4th. Yeah.
3: Absolutely. Happy 4th to you guys as well. 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Appreciate it. Great show today. And we'll do it again next time.
1: Yes, sir. Appreciate you, Matt. 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
12: Hey, everybody. This is Tad Hill, your co-host of the Retire with Freedom radio show, the show that helps you plan the retirement that you want. I am here with a large portion of my family.
13: Fantastic Four.
12: My wife, Toni, our daughter, Tyler, and our son-in-law, Cole. 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So we got a great show today, guys. And, you know, there's a lot of stuff going on, and there always is. That's the thing. Like, everybody thinks, oh, well, right now there's so much stuff going on.
13: Mm-hmm.
12: And the truth is that just never changes.
13: It never does.
12: The topic does. Like, oh, well, we've got an election coming up, or, you know, somebody I don't like is in the White House, or somebody I do like is in the White House, or there's economic things going on, and there's a stock market this, or there's a pandemic that, or there's a,
13: geopolitical,
12: you know, somebody in another country is annoying us. And so the reality of it is that stuff never stops.
13: No. Yeah.
12: It just changes channels.
14: And it always feels like it's the first time it's ever happened. Oh, this is so unprecedented.
13: Or this is different.
14: This is so different than any other time. But if you look at it, a lot of those circumstances, you can trace back to a point in history and find similar.
13: 100%.
12: 100%.
13: Yeah. Do y'all remember a long time ago, and I'm going to date myself, when Wait a minute. Did y'all stand?
12: I want you to date me. You can't date your... How are you going to date me if you're dating yourself?
13: I'm much more attractive to myself. Well, okay, so let me say this. I'm not so old that I was actually driving a car then, but I do remember my parents, like, us having to, like, go and get gas at certain days, and you had to, you were in a line.
12: Oh, yeah.
13: You could only had certain days.
12: The energy crisis.
13: Yeah. So I'm not so old that I was driving car during that, but I was in the car then. So I just remember that.
12: All right. So we went to buy a car, and my dad was trying to decide between like a Monte Carlo or like a Malibu. And I just remember us making the decision because of the gas mileage.
13: Love
12: on the car.
13: It. You got to love that kind of thinking.
12: So let's jump in and talk about retirement planning, because that's what this show is about. And we want to help you, our listener, think about this stuff, because this is all we think about. And so sometimes there are things that seem obvious to us, mm-hmm. right? But it's because this is what we do all the time.
13: Yeah.
12: And if it's not, if you don't do it all the time, and you're trying to figure it out, of course you're going to do your best, because it's important. It's your retirement. And so let's just talk about what are some of the pieces of advice that you would give people? And a couple of things that we were talking about before the show started is, you know, most people aren't as risk tolerant as they really think they are. And then there's no magic bullet. People tend to do what they're familiar with. And so what everybody's familiar with is stocks and bonds, the stock market. And so all of in the financial media and everything drives mm-hmm. this. So what's going on in the market? The market's going well. Everybody's happy. The market's not going well. Everybody's not happy. And what people are tend to focus on as it relates to their retirement planning, I think we've all found is that they are focused on what's going on in the market. And is it a good time to be doing a plan? Is it not a good time to be doing a plan? You know, Tony, you talk about this a lot. People go, well, I've got so much going on, I'll wait till things settle down to get a plan.
5: Mm-hmm.
12: It's like, well, is it better to have a plan when everything's good? Or is it better to have a plan when everything's going haywire? Because really, you need one all of those times.
13: Yeah, right.
12: So jump in, guys. I'm monopolizing the conversation.
5: Well, when we're talking about people aren't as risk tolerant as they think they are, I think where it comes from is people come in and sit down with us, and primarily where they've been doing most of their investing is inside of their company 401k. Mm-hmm. And a lot of the volatility in the 401k gets covered up because they're adding money to it.
13: Yeah.
5: So that I think that's also something that people thinking of, because they're like, oh, well, my 401k is done really well.
13: Yeah.
5: I'm like, okay, yeah, but you added, between you and your company's contributions, you added $60,000 last year to it.
13: Right.
14: Yeah.
13: So, yeah, it does get covered up. Bad news gets covered up. Good news.
5: Yeah.
14: And there's so many times where I'll have conversations where we're sitting down with the family and they'll be telling me about, oh, you know, yeah, we are very tolerant. I'm a risky person with our investments. I lived through 2008. I've gone through these historical happenings mm-hmm. and I was able to sit in there and hold it and was perfectly fine with it. But that's when they were 30 years old. Mm. They had their entire career ahead of themselves. They didn't need it. Yeah, exactly. Yeah. But what I think people need to be realizing is, as you get closer to retirement and actually starting to need to live off of this money, you don't have a 2008 30-year mm-hmm. time horizon to be able to just sit there and ride it out necessarily. So I do see where people's stomach for that sometimes changes. And mm-hmm. we try to, as best as we can, play through that reality. Hey, look, let's walk through this. Let's follow me on this journey. Let's say tomorrow you opened up your account and you have half as much money as you had yesterday.
5: Yeah. Yeah.
14: How are you going to feel if you're trying to retire tomorrow?
5: In a sobering thought, and Dad, you say this, unless you're planning on inheriting money in retirement, you have all the money you're ever going to have.
13: Yeah.
12: Yeah.
5: When you walk away from your monthly paycheck, you have a pile of money and you need to make sure that money lasts mm-hmm. as long as you do. And we don't know what the future holds.
13: Yeah.
5: There's things that are out of our control. And so talking about there's no magic bullet, a lot of times in hindsight, people are like, oh, wow, I really dodged a bullet. Well, if your strategy is dodging bullets, that's a hope strategy.
13: Yeah.
5: And with retirement planning, we need to take your plan and build in as much certainty as possible. So instead of a dodging bullet strategy, we're in a getting the assets out of the line of fire strategy. So we have more confidence. And that kind of goes back to,
12: you don't need to dodge a bullet if you're not in the line of fire.
5: Exactly. And when we're talking about line of fire, when we're talking about risk tolerance, what I'm talking about is we don't need every dollar you have saved exposed to a 50% correction when you're pulling money out.
13: Right.
12: Well, and it's, so somebody asked me the other day, like, well, what asset allocation do you use? And I want to talk a second about our retirement course that we do, because I really want to encourage you, everyone listening, I really, if you're within 10 years of retirement, I cannot think of a better use of a Thursday evening or a Tuesday evening than to come to one of our events and have us explain all this. Mm-hmm. Because we can talk about it on the radio, but we show it to you in yeah. the course. Mm-hmm. You know, we go through and show you the math. We show you the strategies, because it's not about asset allocation, and it's not even really about your risk tolerance. It's about how much income are you going to need from your savings. We have to have a strategy to generate the income, and we need to do it as securely as possible with as much certainty as possible. And mm-hmm. what most, the biggest mistake over all the years that we've been doing this, by far the most common mistake that you are making, and yes, you, I'm talking to you, the person listening, the biggest mistake you are making almost certainly is you are expecting the stock market to be your income plan. And someone has told you, don't worry about it. We'll use the 4% rule. We'll pull out 4%, and don't worry about the ups and downs of the market. And that is a historically very common strategy. And so I can't really call that a mistake. I will tell you, in my opinion, you should be generating your income from something a lot more certain than that.
5: Yeah.
12: And there's a few different ways we can do it. We can use like an income strategy using your stocks and bonds, not a withdrawal strategy, a yield strategy. So that's dividends and interest. And people mm-hmm. go, oh, well, I'm getting dividends, I'm getting interest. But what they have not done is actually analyzed, am I getting the amount of yield I'm going to need to actually yeah. pay the bills?
13: Right. Yeah. Or am I still drawing down a lot of
12: And then the out? Other thing that people don't know is you can get lifetime annuities that are, the income in deferral is going to go up by 10% or so, and then it's going to pay out for your lifetime. And if something happens to you and there's money left, it goes to the kids. Now, there's a lot of misinformation yeah. out there about annuities. And let me say this. I think of cash, money at the bank, insurance products, like especially fixed annuities. I'm not a huge variable annuity fan. I don't hate them. They're not evil, but we prefer fixed annuities.
5: And we talk about that in the course.
12: Yeah, yes, we do. And that's the thing about it is that we go through and explain all of this. And so I think of stocks as a strategy, bonds as a strategy, insurance products, life insurance, long-term care, annuities are strategies. Cash is a strategy. Gold, silver, you know, yeah. those are strategies.
13: Yeah.
12: It's not about what's best. It's about what job are we trying to do.
5: Yeah. No yeah. magic bullet.
12: Right. There's no one thing mm-hmm. that does it all. So we need strategies for income. We need mm-hmm. strategies for medium-term needs, long-term needs. We call this our fiscal house. Go ahead, Tom.
5: And we need a growth strategy. So I think sometimes.
12: Oh, we definitely
5: because,
12: do.
5: Because the thing that we're going to focus on first is making sure you have an income plan.
12: Right.
5: Because what good is growing the money or being as tax efficient as possible if you run out?
12: Well, and I forgot to tell people how to get signed up for the course. So if you want to get signed up for the course, which I strongly encourage you to do, call or text 205-988-0006, 205-988-0006, super easy to remember, 988-0006. Call or text that number and get signed up for the next course. Here's the thing. I can't guarantee you how you're going to feel, but I will be shocked if you don't think it's the best 2.5 hours you've ever spent preparing for retirement.
5: Yeah.
12: But you are saying something that I think people misunderstand.
5: Yes.
12: We need growth strategies.
5: Yes.
12: It's the problem is that's usually all that people have.
5: Yes. And so that's why I think a lot of times when you're listening to the radio or the TV show or you're coming to the class, every once in a while people walk away thinking all we're going to be doing is that income strategy or we have to get super conservative. No, that's just the thing we focus on because it's the thing people know about the least and how to implement that.
12: It's the thing nobody has.
5: Yeah. And so that's,
12: nobody has an income plan. It's
5: kind of like you have to put on your own oxygen mask first. So we focus on the income plan, but if we structure this right, you should have plenty of money left over that we can now invest like you're in your 20s and 30s again, because we want to have an inflation plan for down the road.
13: Right.
5: So we'll continue talking about this when we come back. 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That's 205-988-0006. You can come to our course or sign up for a one-on-one visit. We'll be back.
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14: All right. Welcome back to the Retire with Freedom radio show. My name is Cole Jakowski. This is the show that helps you plan the retirement that you want. And I am joined by our amazing co-hosts and just so happens to be my family too as well. My incredible wife, Tyler, there's another one of our advisors here. And I'm also joined by the, co-founders of Freedom Financial Group, Tad and Tony Hill as well.
13: Hello.
14: And, we were just talking a little bit about, you know, some of the, what we find kind of to be some financial retirement truths that people have. But I think what I want to talk about now is how do we help people really figure out and set these goals that they have in retirement? I find that there's so many times where I'm sitting down with families and I ask them, what do you want to do in retirement? And they just get a blank stare. They're like, I've never thought of that before. Mm-hmm. And it's they've never had the joy of being able to think about that. But also I found that it kind of scares them a little bit. There's usually a couple of things that we try to help people navigate realizing what they want to accomplish in retirement. So I just want to kind of go through a couple of those kind of questions we want to talk about in this. So, you know, with specific financial goals, obviously everybody's going to be individual with that, but are there any kind of general goals that we feel that everyone should be shooting for? And then the second one is how do we help someone determine their own specific goals in retirement? And then what are some kind of unrealistic goals that we've seen people come into our office with?
13: Okay.
12: Yeah.
13: All right, that's good. Well, you know, one thing I was going to say is one of the things about setting goals, and, you know, really a lot of that goes to us, all of the advisors here and all of us asking the right questions. I mean, and I think of all the things I think that we're really good, I think we're really good at teaching things and making complicated things simple so that, and really just asking just real straight pertinent questions and trying to like just have a good conversation with people. So that we can kind of get with them and get on the same page with them. And Todd, I know one time, I remember this was years ago when you were talking to one of our, clients, long-term client now, but, you know, he couldn't really decide. He wanted maximum growth, but he didn't want to take any risk. No. I want you to grow my money a whole bunch, but please don't lose any. And he just kept saying that back and forth. And, you know, we joke about it now. It's really funny. And so Todd said, all right, I want you to close your eyes. I don't know if I want you to close your eyes. I don't need to think about this. And he's like, okay. And he said, it's this time next year and you are 40% up, or it's this time next year and you're 40% down. Which one gives you the biggest stomach ache, or which one are you? Oh, no, I can't be 40% down. He goes, we have your answer. He's like,
12: are you going to feel better? Are you going to feel so much better at 40% up that you're willing to take the risk that you could be 40% down?
13: I mean, you've had bigger pauses. You made him really own it and everything. But then, I mean, it was super clear. Once you sat there and made him like think about that, he's like, oh, I could not stand. Like, and he goes, and here's the dollar amount. And he goes, no, I couldn't take that.
12: Well, and it's the whole point of how we build the retirement house, what we call our fiscal house, because you don't have to choose between those things.
5: Yeah,
12: What we do is we blend all that together to solve the different problems.
5: Yeah, and we were just talking about this in the last segment. We need to have income dollars.
13: Right.
5: And then we need to have growth dollars. Right. We don't need to ask your $1 to do it all. That's like asking your dollar to be a Swiss Army knife. We need to separate it out and let's know, okay, these are our dollars we can rely on for income.
13: Yeah.
5: These are our dollars we can afford to take growth and risk with. Because with all growth, there's going to be risk. We just need to be comfortable with it.
13: And then a lot of times, once we've got the foundation laid, like the income, we got money for emergencies and cash and all these things, then we can ask that same question. They're like, oh, you know what? I'm okay with, you know, maybe not 40%. Mm-hmm. I'm okay with some debt. I'm okay taking that risk because I know this is money that I'm probably not going to touch for 10 years or more.
12: Well, a lot of times a couple comes in and they have very different opinions about 100%. Risk tolerance.
5: Not always the case, but typically,
13: a lot of times,
5: I was just going to say, typically it's the men that are more comfortable with risk and the women tend to be more conservative. But when I think about it, that just makes sense because statistically the women are going to outlive the men and they're thinking there's going to be a day where it's just maybe going to need to have the money 10 to 15 years longer than he will.
14: There's a lot of times where we'll be sitting down with one of the pieces of the couple, one of the parts of the pie.
5: The husband or wife.
12: Is that what you are calling? You're a piece of yours and Tyler's marriage.
14: But one of them, and you know, it's usually the person that's been paying attention to this stuff and they are on top of all of this, and the other partner in the relationship pays attention to other things and has other responsibilities. Yeah. And they're talking like, oh yeah, we're aligned on this. We think the same. We have the same level of risk tolerance. She probably is, he's probably concerned about this just like I am. But then what I realize is once we actually get both of them in the room and we start going through some of these questions and talking about this stuff, you're exactly spot on, Tad. The differences start to come out. And there's so many of these conversations that haven't been had yet.
13: Right.
14: They think they're aligned in this because they've had some conversations about it and how they manage their finances while they're growing money, while they're accumulating money. Mm-hmm. But we haven't really talked about it when it comes to living off of the money yet.
12: Right. Yeah. Oh, it's huge.
13: Well, you could ask that, what keeps you up at night? Like, and so what will keep the husband maybe up at night? He may lay in bed staring at the ceiling, worrying about some things that he's keeping inside. And then you're like, well, what keeps you up at night? She's like, oh, I'm fine. He's got this. And then he's like, oh, but I'm tired of having the guy that's got this, you know?
12: Well, so a lot of times the ladies are the ones, and this isn't always the case. I mean, we've got clients that where the women do all the investing and the men won't stay awake in the reviews, it's more common that the men do the investing stuff and the women don't. And so the women are like, yeah, I don't really have opinions. You know, I'm just going to do, you know, whatever Fred says. And then we get in our meetings and all of a sudden, no, once you start understanding this stuff, it's what you said earlier, Tony, it's not complicated. If we can't take a complicated topic and simplify it so that you can understand it, then we don't understand it very well. We were talking to some lawyers recently, you and I were, about some estate planning stuff for us, which by the way, we help people do estate planning. We have attorneys that help us do that. Tony and I are talking about it, and this attorney just would not respond in a way that made any sense. It's like he's trying to explain to us how a watch is made, and we're just asking what time it is. So once people understand that this is not that complicated, all of a sudden, even the people that aren't the investors or the investment people start having real opinions.
5: Yeah. Simplicity is the ultimate sophistication.
12: Thank you.
13: Yeah.
12: And wait, tell people how did somebody smarter than you say that?
5: Oh, yeah. Leonardo da Vinci. Just a little bit smarter.
12: Did he? Was that really where that's from?
5: Yeah. But when you think about it, if you're talking to someone that can't explain it so simply, they themselves don't know it well enough.
12: That's a great point. Yeah.
5: And when we talk about this in the course that we teach, we talk about these topics, and this is my opinion, but we have taken these complex topics, what can be complex, and we've really boiled it down and synthesized it so it's very simple that you can understand. I actually was meeting with a client the other day, and he had just come from the course, and he honestly, it was one of the best compliments. He said, for something that was so, the way you explained it was so elementary, I got so much out of it. He was like, I learned so much but you were drawing pictures and using analogies and telling stories the whole time.
12: And you can actually draw. When I'm up there, it's just stick figures.
14: Yeah.
13: But, oh, you're drawing.
5: So if you would like to come to our course or just go ahead and sit down for a one-on-one visit so we can start asking you these questions, you can call or text us at 205-988-0006.
14: Yeah, I think if you're really struggling and sitting there trying to figure out what do you want to do in retirement? What are your goals around any of this? Mm-hmm. And maybe you haven't brought it up with your spouse, or maybe you guys don't really know how to broach that conversation. I think coming to the course, or really coming to a one-on-one visit, is in my opinion, the best way to kind of start that conversation together.
5: Absolutely.
12: And remind them of the number.
5: 205-988-0006.
12: 205-988-0006.
14: Before, I want to go to the first part of what I mentioned when we were kind of talking about this whole setting retirement goals is, yes, everybody is in their goals and what they want to accomplish and a vision in retirement is different. Everybody has different things they care about, but there are some overarching kind of commonalities that we see between people. You know, the most common that I see, and I know we from what we talk together about, is at the end of the day, here's what most people are trying to figure out. How do we retire? Live the lifestyle that we enjoy living. We're not complex people. We're not complicated. We don't want to go start our exotic car collection. We're not trying to buy a yacht and sail the world. We've built a life that we enjoy and we found things that we like doing. We just want to be able to continue to do those things, retire, not run out of money, and not have to worry about it.
5: Yeah.
14: If I bold everything down to one thing, that's what I see overarchingly most people care about. Not how do we grow our money the most, or how do I leave $10 billion to our kids, or you know, should I be more into stocks or more into bonds, or do I even need an annuity, or do we need life insurance? Those questions, if we really get into it in our process, where those questions come from is that's what they're trying to figure out. How do we retire, not run out of money, and not have to worry about it?
5: And so goals
13: very
5: that,
13: well said.
5: Because the question was, are there goals that we feel like everyone should have in retirement?
13: Yeah.
5: One, a plan where they can visualize and see how they're not going to run out of money to accomplish what Cole just talked about. That is the baseline. I also think both people, if you're in a couple, both people need to understand your plan. Because if you can't understand your plan, do you really have a plan? I mean, you need to be able to understand what your plan is.
12: That's what I was trying to tell that attorney. Man, I'm not doing something I don't understand.
5: Yeah. And that makes sense. I mean, the fact that I feel like there's so many times out there where people, they're like, oh yeah, I have a plan right now, or I have a advisor or a money manager. And then I ask them, well, what's your plan? And they can't explain it. They don't,
13: don't know. Yeah.
5: I'm not sure. So really, like most of our families, because when you come in and sit down with us, we're going to analyze your current situation. And what we find out is you don't have a plan. You have a withdrawal strategy, a hope strategy, where you're just hoping the market goes up and to the right.
13: Yeah.
5: There's not actually a plan there.
13: And it should be, you should be able to clearly understand how it, your plan and your situation can weather whatever's happening.
5: Yeah.
13: I mean, we talked about this at the beginning of the show. There's a lot of stuff that happens in life. Mm-hmm. And I call it just stuff. It's stuff. It's market stuff. It's financial stuff. Mm-hmm. It's political stuff. It's war stuff. It's famine stuff. It's COVID stuff. It's just stuff. Mm-hmm. Stuff is going to happen. It always has and it always will. So how can we put some things together that because we can kind of see down the road and around the corner some. We've been through a lot of stuff and we've been through a lot of stuff with our clients. So we kind of know a little better about what's going to happen and how things play out. And how do we protect you as much as we can from all the stuff that's going to happen?
12: So tell them what to do.
13: All right. Y'all give us a call or text us at 205-988-0006, 205-988-0006, and we will be right back with our next segment.
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12: Hey guys, it's Tad. I know you've heard us talk about it on the show, but our retirement planning course goes through all five areas of retirement planning: income planning, investment planning, tax planning, healthcare planning, and legacy planning. 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
5: Welcome back. This is Tyler Hill on Retire with Freedom, the show that helps you plan the retirement that you want. And I am joined with my co-hosts, my husband, Cole, and my parents and co-founders of Freedom Financial Group, Tad and Tony Hill.
12: Howdy.
13: Hey.
5: And we have been talking through some financial truths, some financial goals in retirement. If you're just now tuning in, you can go to our podcast and listen to the last two segments. But what I want to talk about now is familiarity bias. So there's a lot going on right now, and it always feels different.
12: Yeah.
5: And so when in times of change, in times of turmoil, in times of uncertainty, people tend to gravitate to what they know. It's familiar, it's comfortable, and for better or worse, they're just going to kind of stay where they are and ride it out until they see what's going to happen. So you're kind of, your plan is to let's get through this and then figure it out then. But if we're waiting to get through it, really, now's the time where we need to be making changes. Mm-hmm. It doesn't feel like that. It feels like I really just need to hunker down and hold on and wait for the storm to clear. But now is the time to put yourself in a position where no matter what environment, no matter what, who's in office, what's going on with the markets, you have a plan to weather any storm, because we don't know what's going to happen. We can't, it's not our job to try to predict the future, but it is our job to protect you from any unknowns that can arise that are unpredictable.
14: Right. Yeah. And we have no idea when those things are going to end, right? Mm-hmm. We might be in the midst of some of that turmoil, or we might have just come out of it, but we don't know when the next one's going to be. We don't know how long this one's going to last. And life is always going to go on. You're not getting any younger, right? Every day that every hour that goes by, you get an hour closer to your retirement. And getting a plan now is only going to put you in a position to help make sure that when those things are happening, the turmoil is going on, or things are going on in the markets, or other countries are mad at other countries, or or your neighbor's mad about this today,
12: or the wrong person's in the White House.
14: Or whatever's going on.
13: Yeah. So it's kind of like this, like the families that we help that are our clients now, you know, it's great that like if there's something happening, there's already a plan in place. We know which way we're going to do. We know which, you know, what we're going to deploy, what we're going to use, how we're going to pivot, and what we're going to, the moves we're making. If you're waiting to get in the storm shelter after the storm's already started, it's like, hey, have a plan now so that you know, oh, this is the time when we're going to do this. Okay, this is the time we're going to do that. And kind of know what's going to happen. Because in times, whether times are going very smoothly or there's a little rough things that are happening, you at least know what I'm supposed to be doing. Mm-hmm. Like what part of my plan is going to be, I'm going to be using here or whatever. And not just things are uncertain out there that I have no control over. And also, by the way, in my personal life and in my personal retirement plan, I don't know what's going to go here either. I'm at the whim of whatever's happening. Mm-hmm. So I say this a lot of times. You do have a retirement plan. You might have one by design or just by situation and circumstance. Which one would you rather? Would you rather design your retirement plan so you know what's going to happen and how things are going to go? Mm-hmm. Or would you rather go like, gosh, I hope everything works out okay. I sure don't have any control over it.
12: It's either by design or default.
13: And honestly, I'm a control freak. I think all of us are. I think what makes us good at what we do.
12: I know the people sitting at this table are.
13: We're super control freaks. So if we can control things and if we can take the things that we do have control over and put them in place so that we can have the biggest bunker or whatever it is possible, let's build that thing so that we're good no matter whatever's going on that we can't control.
5: And the thing that I see that people are most familiar with is the stock market and cash at the bank.
12: Yep.
5: And while we need cash at the bank, and we need money in the stock market's historically the best place to grow your money, what we don't have covered there is a plan if you need end up needing long-term care, a plan to minimize your tax burden. I mean, those kinds of strategies, the strategies that we would need to do for you to protect you against if you or your spouse needs long-term care, or Roth conversions. How much should you convert
12: that's
5: to Roth?
12: That's a big one.
5: When should you do it? Do you need life insurance?
12: Most people have no idea how to figure that out.
13: Yeah, a tax plan. Yeah.
5: So they're not familiar with it, so they just don't do any of it.
14: Yeah, they revert back to what they were doing.
5: Yeah, and it just because you're not familiar with it or you don't know what to do doesn't ignore the fact that it's still reality. We still need to have a plan.
13: Well, I'll tell you this. Just like Tad was talking about, you know, some other legal things or thing. It seems sometimes in people's mind, it's like, this just seems too complicated. And they just throw their hands up and go like, I'm never going to understand this. I give up. I can't tell you. So, like you said, one of your biggest compliments, you said that the last segment, I think, was that somebody said how much they enjoyed the course and it was really clear to them and they could understand it better. That's my biggest compliment. Mm-hmm. So when people go like, you know what? Thank you. This is the first time I've ever understood what was actually going on. And you just told it to me in simple math. I mean, I just wanted to know what kind of pie you're eating. I didn't need to know what the parts of your mixer were.
12: Well,
13: you know what
12: I mean? I don't like. I know this may sound immodest or whatever, but we work really hard to make this stuff understandable.
5: Oh yeah,
12: and
5: yeah.
12: You know, if you want to understand retirement planning and the things that you need to be thinking about and how to think about it and how to do it, then I don't think there's a better thing that you could be doing than coming to one of our courses.
5: Yeah, 100%.
12: And the way you do that is you call or text us and get signed up for the next one. And the number to call or text is 205-988-0006. That's 205-988-0006, 205-988-0006. And I'm going to do something that normally we avoid, and the reason that we avoid it is because we actually hold securities licenses, so we can't give advice on the air. So a lot of what you hear, if you're watching TV shows or radio shows, is what you're seeing are media personalities who may in the past have held some sort of financial license, but they don't anymore, and therefore they can tell you whatever they want to. Like, they can tell you stuff like, no, don't have that investment, or get rid of that, you know, life insurance policy, or fire your advisor or whatever. And we can't do that. And we can't give you advice because we don't know you personally. So that's why our process is so involved, is to make sure that by the time we're advising you, we've understood everything we can possibly understand about your situation. But here's what I am going to do for you. One of the things that we cover in the course that is foundational to retirement planning is how to generate an income plan. And we go through the four ways you can do it using stocks, bonds, cash, annuities, different instruments, how they work. And we actually explain this thing, because I'm telling you, chances are extremely high that here's what your income plan is. You've got a bunch of investments, you may have millions of dollars saved, and you've got someone you're working with or you're doing it yourself, and the strategy sounds like this. Well, you know, I'm whoever your advisor is. Don't worry about it. You got tons of money. We're going to invest in a diversified way. So we're going to diversify your portfolio, and you're going to pull out 4 or 5%, and the diversification is going to protect you from when things are going. When it's good, things are great. When it's bad, the diversification is going to protect you. And we'll just pull out a certain amount every month, every quarter, every year, send it to you. That is called a withdrawal strategy. And there have been innumerable articles written about the risks involved in that.
5: Yeah.
12: And we actually go through in the course and show you the math.
5: Yeah.
12: Because here's what happens. That may work, but what you need to have it work is a section of time in the markets that behaves the way you need it to.
5: It's not certain.
12: It does not create the certainty that if I'm you, I would want.
5: Yeah.
12: And so our course actually goes through and explains the different ways to do this. So I am And let me say this, in our course, we can't advise you on what to do. We can tell you the different ways to do it, but we can't give you advice because you're a group of people sitting in a room and we don't know your circumstances. So here's the thing. If you've been to any of these, you know, dinner seminars or stuff like that before, and it feels like somebody's trying to sell you something, it's because they probably are. What we're doing is doing our dead level best to educate you on here's what a retirement plan needs to have. Mm-hmm. Here are the pieces that go into it. Here are the different ways you can do it. You can go A, B, C, or D. Here's the different strategies. Here's how they work. If you want us to help you figure it out, come sit down with us. Yeah. That's what happens in our course. And you go, okay, well, this was time well spent. I enjoyed it. I'd love to come sit down and have you analyze my circumstances, or thanks for your time. Hopefully learned a lot and, you know, move on about your way. But the thing that you will get explained to you in the course is how to do an income plan. And I cannot tell you how valuable, in my opinion, that is. Mm-hmm. So if you want to take advantage of that, I strongly encourage you to call or text us 205-988-0006, 205-988-0006. That's 205-988-0006. And
14: can I add one other thing?
12: Yeah, because we got about a minute left here. Go ahead.
14: One other thing I want to add to that is a lot of times when people come to the course, they'll come and sit down with us. We were talking about this earlier, Tyler. After we sit down with them one-on-one, they tell us so many times, I wish I would have done this 5 years ago.
12: Oh,
14: I wish I would have done this 10 years ago. And especially in times of when things are going hectic, it can be so easy to just be like, well, I'll wait for the storm to calm. I'll wait for things to calm down and then we can figure it out. And that's, they flock to what they know. Well, I just keep doing what I'm doing. Mm-hmm. It's easier to do that and do nothing than to do something at a time like this.
13: Right.
14: So you're making a choice or a decision one way or another. If you choose not to do anything, that's a decision. Decide to take control of your retirement. Decide to take action. Decide to do something about it. For what you can control, I can't control what tomorrow's news headline is going to be. I can't control what the markets are going to do. I can't control what country is going to go to war with what other country or whatever it is. But we can take as much control back as we can possible. And the only way to do that is if you give us a call or come to one of our courses or you come and sit down with us one-on-one. The phone number is 205-988-0006. That's 205-988-0006. 205-988-0006.
12: You know what, Cole? That's about as well said as I could even think of. I please do yourself and your family a favor. Come to one of our courses.
5: Mm-hmm. The most common thing we hear, people come to the course and they're like, can my kids come?
13: Yeah.
5: Do I have an online version?
12: Yeah.
5: I mean,
12: All right, guys, we're going to be back with our last segment, something personal. This is going to be a lot of fun. We'll talk to you in a minute.
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14: All right. Welcome back to the Retire with Freedom radio show, the show that helps you plan the retirement that you want. I am Cole Jakowski. I am joined here by our incredible co-hosts. We have the co-founders of Freedom Financial Group, Tad and Tony Hill. And more importantly, we have my wife, my incredible wife, Tyler Hill.
12: I don't know, because if it wasn't for us, she wouldn't be here. So,
14: we can go down that whole route. But anyway, we've been talking a lot about retirement topics and retirement planning in different areas of retirement. But now I want to move into kind of my favorite segment of all of this, the getting to know you segment. And the question that I want to pose to you guys that, yep. that I thought of the other day is, if you could have one guest on this show, dead or alive, who would you want to have on the show? Now, I want to kind of break this into two parts because it can be hard to just pick one.
12: Right.
14: So if we were to break it down, I want to hear one person that is no longer alive yeah. and one person that is alive that you could have on the show. So who would you want it to be?
12: All right.
14: Does anybody have any ideas? Any
13: to go first.
14: Any answers?
5: And also, for our listeners, text in and tell us who would you want.
13: Yeah.
12: Text us 205-988-0006. 988-0006. Who, if you could sit down and have a conversation with one person living, one person no longer with us, who would it be?
14: I have a really good idea for who you were going to say, Dad. It's got to be one of the Beatles.
13: But listen, if you don't...
12: I was going to... The living person was going
13: to
12: be Paul McCartney.
13: We can't resurrect anyone for you to be on this show. Just let him... Just a disclaimer.
5: well, it's whoever they would want to talk to a conversation with.
12: So for me, I guess it's easy. It's musicians. So mine would be Paul McCartney. He's still around. So's Keith Richards. He was going to be...
14: Sorry, Keith Richards.
12: Surely Keith won't be here for much longer.
5: Yeah. Oh, my
12: God. Everybody's been saying that since he was 25 years old. I mean, the man is like a cockroach. Well, you can't kill the guy.
13: All right, no, but listen to this. All right.
12: Or more specifically, he can't kill it. He's not able to kill himself.
13: Well, you know, my grandmother saw, this is funny, because Tad had this guitar or music magazine or something. It was in our house somewhere. My grandmother saw it, and Keith Richards was on the cover. Now, this had to have been like 25 years ago. I mean, a long time ago, okay? And Keith Richards is on the cover. Well, Keith Richards, if anybody knows what Keith Richards looks like, I mean, even 20... Any,
12: pretty sure everybody knows what Keith Richards looks like.
13: Even 25 years ago, you know, he has very, leathery wrinkle. I mean, he's lived a big life, okay? Let's just say that. My grandmother sees this man on the cover of a magazine. She doesn't know who it is, right? She just looks down, and she goes, oh, Lord. That face looks like it's worn out 40 bodies. And I'm like, you know what? That is an accurate statement right there. But okay, so you'd want.
12: I got to say Paul McCartney and Keith Richards are like, I can't pick between them. And they're both living, so I would... that would be
14: that I'd replaces say that. There would that you takes your alive.
12: Well, y'all take time? It from here, and then I'll...
13: Would you have them on the show at the same time?
12: Well, they were, I mean, they all knew, all those London rockers knew each other. I mean, they were all friends, actually. In fact, most people do not know this.
13: He's got music trivia.
12: The first song, and I may not have this exactly right.
13: Text in if you know this.
12: So the first song that they did that was not a traditional cover on an album.
13: Who's they?
12: I'm sorry, the Stones.
13: There you go.
12: Because the Beatles were really the ones that like started all of pop music writing their own music. Prior to that, nobody wrote their own music. They had the artist, and the artist played somebody else's songs. So the Beatles were the ones that started writing all their own songs, and then everybody else did too. But the first song that the Stones recorded that was not a, quote, cover song was a song that John and Paul wrote and gave to Keith and Mick. And I can't even think of the name of it.
13: All right, everybody,
14: that's stick
13: text
14: with you the rest
13: in.
14: Of the day.
13: Yeah. All you financial little geeks. But,
12: So the Stones manager, his name was Andrew Luge Oldham. He told them, he said, if y'all want to make it, boys, you got to start writing your own music. So that's when Keith and Mick started writing their own songs.
13: You're right. So who's going to go next?
14: I have one that I don't know if I want to give it as my official answer, but I want to throw it out there because I think it would be an enthralling conversation.
13: Okay.
14: I would love to sit down and have a conversation with the guy who invented sliced bread.
5: What?
13: Oh, I love you so much.
14: Like, right. I would just be like, what? You changed the world forever. That is now... That is the entire
5: the
14: world's
5: best thing since sliced bread.
14: That is the entire world's reference.
13: Actually, I think the dead guy's going to be Ted because I think he almost died over that question.
12: Oh, that was funny.
13: I love that, Cole.
14: I'd love to just be able to bring him back just so he knows how he changed the world. Like,
13: dude, I owe you such a gratitude.
14: You are now the bar for what is incredible.
12: Yeah,
13: you had no idea.
14: Every invention.
13: Everything, like somebody can go like, wait, can you imagine if you meet Elon Musk, if Elon Musk is on the show, but did you invent sliced bread?
14: Did you invent sliced bread? Exactly.
13: Forget
14: exactly.
13: that SpaceX thing you
14: and
13: did.
14: And to understand what caused him to put a knife to the loaf, like, what, Like, what made you decide to cut it right now? Like, did it just happen to fall into
12: before,
14: place?
12: Did people just like rip hunks out of it? Like,
14: yeah.
5: Well, no, I just think we're talking about pre-slice. Right? It was just loaves that they would have to slice, and now it's just it came pre-sliced.
13: Right.
12: I don't know that we know the answer to that.
5: So when they're saying that...
14: Yeah, no, what happened before
13: when sliced he bread was I'm the assuming, invention
12: see, this is how miscommunications occur.
5: So I'm assuming... I mean, I've always thought the invention of sliced bread was not like the act of taking...
13: Yeah, bread.
5: Slicing one piece of bread.
13: Yeah,
5: it was
13: it's an act of,
5: handing... It was being able to go and buy pre-sliced bread.
14: It see, I looked at it. I looked at it as the first person to cut a piece of bread. Because like people used to just probably rip it apart.
12: Well, I'm with you. I think it's all right. So, you know what? So now.

0: I would say, okay, I do like humor, so that's why I chose the people that I chose. I'm just out thinking about this, but nothing's going to be as funny as this so far. Like, I can't even. I would say probably Charles Barkley, because I think he's hilarious and funny.
1: He'd be awesome.
0: And just fun to, you know.
1: Mm-hmm. He's also got stories for
0: days. He might know something about sliced bread, for all we know.
2: Actually, Tyler, you know you've met Charles Barkley before, right?
3: After my third grade basketball game.
2: We used to go work out at the YMCA down there on the corner of 280 and 119. And Tyler played basketball. You're probably 8 or 9 years old. And we had just come back from a basketball game, and we go in there, and Tyler's got her basketball uniform on, and Chuck's on the treadmill or whatever. Yeah. He's working out. And so we went over there and introduced Tyler to Charles, and we're like, yeah, you know, she likes basketball. Do you remember the question that he asked?
3: Yeah, did you have fun? Because I went up and told him how many baskets I scored. And he was like, well, did you have fun?
0: Yeah.
2: She was like, he goes, well, that's what matters. Have fun.
0: Yeah.
1: So, that's awesome.
0: I've run into him a few times. He's a funny guy.
1: He would be great.
0: We went to school with him. But anyway.
1: He's alive.
0: Yeah, he's alive. Okay. The person that's no longer here that's also funny and great would be my dad. Dad would be hilarious on this show.
2: That's very true.
0: We would never be able to have a serious moment on this show. He would literally cutting it apart and making fun of all of us about everything.
2: Oh, yeah. 1,000%.
0: He probably knows who sliced bread first.
1: He might.
3: He'll say he did.
0: Yeah. He'll take credit.
2: In fact, I can't believe we never did have him on the show. We should have done
0: hilarious,
2: that.
0: But anyway. All right. So, Tyler, you got to go now. I don't think you can beat any of these.
3: Well, mine's cheap. Cheating a little bit. My person is alive and dead.
0: What? Okay.
3: Jesus.
2: Yeah. All right. I knew where that was going. Yep. Yeah. That's a good one. Yeah. Actually, I was going to say Jesus, but then I figured you would.
3: But Keith Richards.
2: Well, I was going to use him as the one that's no longer alive, but I got to your point. He's both.
3: It's both. So obviously Jesus. And then I guess
2: I would love that, actually.
3: Who wouldn't? There's so many times where you're like reading the Bible and you're like, what does this mean? Or the thing I think that honestly, I do think this, if I actually met Jesus and I tried to ask a bunch of questions,
0: you'd be bumbling with questions.
3: Well, no, because if you actually read the Bible and he spoke in a bunch of riddles and kind of just put thought provoking questions back to you. So I don't know. You know what I'm saying? Like, it's more about the intra.
1: He'd talk in like he's a poet. Like, you ever read like a piece of poetry and you're like, what the heck is this guy talking about? That's like what Jesus used. He used to talk in parables. And you ask him, what's 1 + 1? And he would tell you a 30 minute
3: but
1: long
3: I think
1: story.
3: Oh, he'd be a
0: great lawyer.
1: A bird in the sky.
2: I would have liked to have been there when he said, let him who is without sin
3: cast the first stone.
0: Yeah. Mm-hmm. Do you remember when a long time ago on our show, Tad, one of the things they said, one of the questions that we
2: I got choked
0: was,
2: up there for a second. I couldn't finish.
0: Yeah.
2: Tyler, save me.
0: If you could go back in history to any point in history, where would you go? And Tad, of course, had a music answer. It was just me and you doing the show together, Tad. He said he'd go back to
2: top of Apple Studios.
0: When they shut down all the traffic and they had that concert. And I said I wanted to go to the wedding where Jesus turned the water into wine.
3: Mm-hmm.
0: And so yeah, that was
1: a great party.
0: It probably was a great party.
1: Can you imagine how excited everybody got?
2: Yeah.
1: Like the crowd roaring after that.
3: I know.
0: Wait, did he slice bread?
3: The only shame is that's the wine they served last, because they were like, normally you serve your best wine and then serve the bad wine after everyone's already drunk.
2: That's what they said.
1: So you knocked out two in one.
0: So
2: who's your live person?
3: Yeah, no.
2: I know it would be me, but I'm here all the time. No. You get to talk to me anytime you want to.
3: I was trying to probably John Maxwell.
0: That's a good one. Yeah, he's a great one. You know, we've been to send him several times. He's got a lot of wisdom.
3: Yeah, we've seen him live.
0: Yeah.
3: But I've never just having a one-on-one conversation with him.
0: Yeah. He's got a lot of wisdom.
3: Because he also used to be a pastor, right?
0: He did. He may still have his.
2: Mm-hmm. I'd forgotten about that.
0: He's good. He's very good.
3: Because he has the John Maxwell Bible.
2: For people who don't know, tell them who John Maxwell is.
3: So John Maxwell, is like a business life coach.
2: Yeah.
3: Almost. Yeah. I mean, he's written like, 46 books?
0: Yeah, no, and he's still writing them, and he's in his 70s.
2: He's 80s.
3: Yeah, I was going to say.
0: Yeah.
3: Yeah, amazing. No, he's... Look him up. He's got a wealth of knowledge.
0: Yeah, he really does. He's a really good dude.
3: We're wrapping up here. Any

0: final thoughts?
1: Tell them how to find us.
2: Anybody that wants to text us about any
3: Let us know.
2: Stuff.
3: Let us know who you'd want to have on the show, or who you'd want to bring back to life.
0: Well, we keep saying text us, but text us at 205-988-0006. Again, that's 205-988-0006. 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We'll be back next time.
1: It's been a blast. 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
10: From ABC News, I'm Mike Dubusky. Flags are being flown at half staff across the nation's capital today as lawmakers remember Lindsey Graham, who passed away last night from a brief and sudden illness, according to his office. EMS teams in Washington responding to a call about a cardiac incident at his home last night. ABC's Selena Wang has more on how the late senator is being remembered.
11: Tim Scott, who of course is the other senator from South Carolina, calling him a friend and one of only three or four senators I invited to my wedding because Lindsey Graham Graham had become a part of the family, saying it's a rare thing in politics and calling him irreplaceable, Ike. And on the other side of the aisle, Senator Chris Coons, a Democrat, remembering Graham for his ability to work across the aisle, also saying he loved him, quote, like a brother.
10: Graham's passing also reshuffles Republicans' power in the Senate, with now 51 Republicans able to vote amid Kentucky Senator Mitch McConnell's continued absence due to unspecified health issues. ABC's Jay O'Brien has more on what happens next.
12: South Carolina's governor will now appoint an interim senator to fill Graham's seat until his term ends in January. Graham was running for re-election, so Republicans in South Carolina now have to hold a special primary to fill his spot on the ballot.
10: Thousands of Americans in the South and the East are recovering after a series of destructive storms in the last day. ABC News meteorologist Samara Theodore.
13: A race against time in Venezuela as the death toll rises.
10: New Orleans submerged with many cars stuck in the deluge over the last day. People forced to wade through several inches of water, with the floods turning streets into rivers. In Tennessee, a separate system dumped 6 inches of rain in some areas, with floodwaters overtaking parts of Del Rio. And American forces have launched another round of attacks on Iranian targets this afternoon. It marks the latest escalation in the fighting in the Middle East. 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
10: There's a new twist in the battle between the Trump administration and a Philadelphia museum. ABC's Ike Ajachi has the details.
19: A circuit judge with the federal appeals court now ruling against the city, continuing to allow the Trump administration to replace the slavery exhibit at the nation's first executive mansion. The display, in the form of panels, tells the story of 9 people enslaved by George Washington. An appeals court ruling recently cleared the way for all of those panels to be taken down. The city, along with the advocate groups, have been fighting to preserve the original panels, claiming the newer panels censor the history behind the enslaved people who lived and worked at the president's house.
10: A new owner for the defending Super Bowl champions.
20: The Seahawks announced on social media that the estate of Paul G. Allen today announced it has entered into a formal sale agreement with an ownership group led by the Khosla family, including Vinod Khosla. Terms not released and all proceeds will go to charity. Khosla, a co-founder of Sun Microsystems. Terms of the sale not disclosed. The NFL must approve it in the months ahead. Scott Carty, ABC News, Seattle.
10: Yannick Sinner won the Wimbledon tennis tournament this afternoon in the UK. And this week will be the semifinals of the World Cup, with France and Spain playing each other this coming Tuesday, while Argentina, hot off a win over Switzerland, will take on England on Wednesday. I'm Mike Dubusky, ABC News.
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0: Welcome to the Health and Wealth Show with David Ernest. I'm your host, Matthew, and like always, we like to bring you in with something fun. Everybody loves the Beatles, and everybody's probably working really hard out there. You should be, anyway. We are.
1: Yeah, and this is David Ernest, but we also have a special guest here, our friend that's come to work with us at Ernest Financial. He is a Medicare specialist, Joe Cates. How are you doing, Joe?
2: Doing great, Dave. Good to be here.
1: Yeah, and he has a nickname that we've given him, Medicare Joe.
0: Medicare Joe.
1: Because he will know.
0: Better than Sleepy Joe.
1: That's true. We don't want any Sleepy Joe. You're not a Sleepy Joe, are you, Joe?
2: No.
1: No, you're an upstanding Medicare Joe that knows exactly. Now, I will say this. He's not part of Medicare. He's not part of any government organization. He's an insurance agent licensed to sell Medicare supplements, stuff like that. But I'm going to talk about some different kinds of things. But mainly what I want to let you know is this is our first opening show to say that, hey, we're a one-stop shop. Now, Ernest Financial will have a Medicare wing. Why did we do it? Because people keep asking us about Medicare over and over and over. And we've just decided, well, if you're going to ask us that much about it, just like you ask us about Social Security all the time, and Medicare and Social Security kind of go hand in hand, guess what? We're going to give you the options that you have. And we're going to talk about those options with Medicare Joe today. So, Joe, how long have you been doing Medicare, including the supplements? Ever since you've been licensed?
2: Ever since about 50 years now. So I've been doing it all my life, just about.
1: So I would say a guy that's been doing it for 50 years knows a little bit about what he's doing. And I would say things have changed down through time, have they, Medicare Joe?
2: They change. They change every year, which makes it very confusing to people that are out there in the Medicare searching for a good plan. They need a good expert advice this day and time.
1: That's right. You know, we specialize in annuities and long-term care and retirement planning and stuff like that. But this is kind of a retirement planning. And since the government has its hand in all the regulations and everything, we can't do it all. I can't do it all. That's the reason why we brought in a Medicare expert, a licensed agent that is licensed to handle Medicare questions and Medicare policies. Now, there's lots of different Medicare policies. There's Medicare supplements. There's Medicare Advantage. And Medicare Joe, I know you're not a part of the government. We don't want to insinuate you are, or any kind of organization other than being a licensed insurance agent to take care of Medicare needs. But would you say that it's gotten kind of complex? What kind of plans are out there now?
2: Yes, it got very complex because the drug plans change every year, and the Medicare Advantage plans change, doctors change plans. So, yeah, it's gotten very complicated.
1: It's very complicated. And, you know, this is the reason why there's an open enrollment. Now, I know quite a bit about Medicare, but I'm not licensed to sell it. I don't want to be. Why? Because, again, I can't wear too many hats. I know enough about it, and I have been licensed to sell it in the past, okay? So it's not like I don't know it. It's just it changes so much every year, I don't have the time to do what I'm doing with finances. In other words, people's retirement plans, and then have to go through all this unbelievable material and rules and regulations that Medicare requires. And it's a lot of work. Because it's government controlled. Okay. Would you say that that's true, Medicare Joe?
2: Yes. Each year you got to get recertified to work in the market, and it causes, a lot of preparation for on the agent side of the view, and, it requires a lot of certification to be able to work in this market.
1: So I would say that you've been certified and then certified and certified. So you could almost fly without a license. I mean, without being recertified. But he has to recertify. Why? Because it's the law. And all agents that deal with Medicare have to recertify, the way I understand it, and keep up with the rules. There's all kinds of rules about what he can and cannot do, or some things he can do after he talks to you about Medicare. There's a lot of different things that we're just talking in generalities now. We're not going to talk about any specific things. If you come to him and you say, hey, I want to know which plan to use, he's going to have to investigate that. You have ways to find in which plan would be best. Don't you guys usually ask stuff like what medications they're on and who their doctor is and that kind of stuff?
2: Exactly. You got to know what medications, what the drug formulas are for the different companies.
1: Yeah. And of course, you might ask a question like this, like, I'm not going to tell you the name of the company, but essentially one of the things I told Medicare Joe was about 3 years ago that I wanted a plan that I didn't have to pay the doctor when I went to see. I didn't want to have to pay any premiums, and I wanted some fantastic dental coverage. And you know, I'm not naming the company. I'm not going to even name the dental coverage, but it was 10 times better than the rest of them. And that was a lot. Plus, I didn't have to pay the doctor. I'm talking about the copay. So there's all kinds of different plans, and I didn't have to pay any extra. I was having to pay Part B, and that was it. Now, that doesn't mean that's going to be the best plan for you. Each person has a different physician usually, and each person has different needs that are important to them. And also, maybe the hospital that you wanted to use or hospitals. Or would you rather have an HMO versus a PPO? There is a difference. HMOs, preferred provider organizations, work a lot differently than an HMO, a health maintenance organization. And there's several, and some of these companies will have both, right, Joe?
2: You're correct, yes.
1: And some of them have HMOs and a PPO. And so it's very important that you know what it is that you might want. The agents will ask a good agent, which Joe's a good agent because we nicknamed him Medicare Joe, because he's a good agent. He knows the answers. He knows the questions to ask. And that's the reason. And, you know, how many years have I known you, Joe?
2: Dave, I met you back at turn of the century, 26 years now.
1: Yeah. Well, that's enough time to get to knowing someone. And he's one of my best friends. We've known each other a long time, and I trust him a lot. And that's one of the reasons why he is coming on board with us, because he's very trustworthy. He will do the right thing for you. And it's very important that you have someone who wants to do the right thing. Not knocking any other agents. It's a competitive business. So now we're going to talk about things in general. We're not going to be advocating anything that we would have to put disclaimers on or anything like that. But essentially, right, we're going to talk about things that people normally would know. The eligibility periods. Now, Joe, there's all kinds of things, and we try to help people to let them know where they should sign up for Medicare and Parts A and B and stuff like that. But there's this thing called Original Medicare. Now, in general, Joe, Original Medicare only pays for about 80% of everything, right?
2: Approximately 80%, yeah.
1: And it don't really pay for anything much at the doctor's office normally, does it, unless you have something extra. And it pay for like hospitals and outpatient clinics and things like that. But normally it normally does pay for that. But isn't this the reason why though, Joe, that they have Medicare supplement policies?
2: Right. Medicare Part A is your hospital. So, a lot of people get the Part B supplements and to Part B, which is a lot of the coverage is outside the hospital today.
1: And so Part B is something that takes up the slack if you want to make sure that you don't fall out of pocket on a lot of different things. And that's that does not include drugs, though, does it?
2: No, you have to have a Part D.
1: So that's an additional plan you have to buy if you're using original Medicare along with a supplement. Is that correct?
2: That's correct. And now, there are some cases where you don't have to buy Part D. That is, if you are a veteran and you're getting your medication through the VA, or you're still working and your company you work for provides a qualified drug plan.
1: Well, wow. See, I never would have thought of that one.
2: Yeah.
1: See, that's where an expert comes in. He's got this experience, so he might save you some duplications potentially. I'm sure that these are the kind of things you have to study with Medicare, right?
2: Correct.
1: Medicare requires you to know these things.
2: Correct.
1: That's how you get certified. And again, I'm going to say, he is not part of Medicare. No insurance agent that I know of. Maybe there's some out there that are. If they do work for the government, but normally a licensed agent that sells you Medicare supplements or Medicare Advantage plans is not part of the government, is not part of Social Security, is not part of Medicare. They are a licensed agent trying to help you select the plan that is out there through those different companies that supplement or do provide your insurance through a Medicare Advantage plan. And, you know, so now, let's see, I don't know how much time we got for this first half here.
0: We've got about 15 more minutes.
1: Okay, cool. So we can go pretty slow. How many companies would you think are mainline? We're not going to name any companies. We're not going to do any recommendations. How many companies do you think might be in Alabama that do Medicare supplement? And I'm not going to hold you to this question. In other words, do you know? Would you say there's 20 or 30 maybe?
2: I would say so. There's a lot of companies I'm not familiar with. I only try to stay with the A-rated companies, the top-rated companies.
1: That's smart. That's real smart. Staying with the best. In other words, in your opinion, what might be the best or what seems to have a good bell and whistle on it. Again, we're not talking about any particular companies. We're talking generalities alone, and we're making sure that everyone knows Joe is not, and Earnest Financial is not associated with, in any way other than a licensed agent, Medicare or Social Security. We do not work for the government, okay? We're simply insurance agents from that aspect. Okay, so these Medicare supplements, do some of them pay more than others, Joe?
2: As a rule, they pretty much pay the same. The Medicare supplements do. They kind of go by what Medicare outlines.
1: Okay. So there's a few, though, that are a little bit different. Stuff they have, like, I'm trying to reach back into my brain because I can't remember all of it. Like, you know, you might have an F plan or a G plan. Is all that kind of stuff still around?
2: There's a couple out there that have a little different twist to it. Maybe a higher deductible.
1: Okay, that's what I was thinking. A little bit higher deductibles.
2: But lower premium.
1: So essentially, you can kind of control your premium sometimes by having a higher deductible. Is that the way that would work?
2: Right.
1: Yeah, okay. Again, we're not advocating any companies right now. Essentially, a good agent don't really advocate, in my opinion, one company. Now, there's a lot of captive agents out there, aren't they, Joe?
2: Yes, there are some companies that will not let you write with anybody else but them. And I find being a broker opens more doors for me to represent several companies. And my client can benefit from having more options to choose from.
1: Yeah, we're going to name any of the companies, but these companies that are captive, they seem to... I mean, what else can they do for you if they don't have the everything you want? So, again, that is just like anything else. If you have restricted choices, it may or may not work for you the best that because there's questions like your drugs sometimes might be a little bit different, and your doctors and all that kind of stuff, or whether you want an HMO or a PPO or anything like that, right?
2: Correct.
1: So there's a lot of different things. Again, so let's go over now to this other thing called Part C. You know, Part C is relatively new. I don't know if it's been around more than 10 years or not, maybe 15 at the most. I'd have to go back and see when Congress actually opened up Part C. And the way I understand it, it has practically everything in it, A, B, and D, and extra benefits like dental. I don't think that dental is included in a Medicare supplement usually. Have you seen one that does that? Don't name any companies.
2: No, most people will get a separate supplement to their Medicare supplement plan. They'll get an additional dental rider.
1: So, again, that's something extra that you have to pay for. It's not free, is it?
2: Correct.
1: Okay. So, again, some companies under Medicare Advantage plans might include a really, really good dental. You know, that I was just talking a little earlier on this show. That was the reason why I went with the plan I got mainly. It was because the dental was unbelievable. Unbelievable. I have never in my life seen this much dental coverage in a Medicare plan, Advantage plan. But that's, I'm not saying there's not any better. You know, it's just because now, Joe, Medicare Joe, isn't it true that each county and each segment of each of all the different states of the union have different plans, and some don't have the same plans? In other words, if you go from here to, say, like California, for example, the plans in California would be totally different than the plans in, say, like Tennessee, Alabama, Georgia, or Florida. They might be similar, they might be the same, but isn't it like the companies, what they charge, what they cover is different in each section of the country.
2: That's correct. And it can even be different between different parts of the state even sometimes.
1: Yeah, that's kind of amazing. There's some companies I noticed that the whole state's just blanket into one plan, you know, kind of much. And then there's others that go by, don't they usually go by the county you live in?
2: That go around usually based on your zip code, the area.
1: Okay, zip code.
2: Geographic
1: county
2: areas.
1: Zip codes, okay. So it's kind of amazing, though. I've seen some companies that would be in, say, like 8 states or maybe 20. You know, I guess they have the right to decide whether they want to come into an area or not, or whether it might be profitable enough. It's amazing how Medicare Advantage has worked. I read somewhere, I'm not sure exactly where I read it, that the government pays according to the area that the Medicare Advantage plan's in. And I think they kind of come up with some kind of calculation about how much it costs to take care of a Medicare patient in that area. Do they tell you anything about that kind of stuff, Joe, or you might not can comment on that? I don't know.
2: Well, healthcare costs can vary. For example, healthcare costs in one area can be higher in another area, so they can base their plans on what the healthcare costs are in those geographic areas.
1: So I would say that in the South, the costs are lower than a lot of other places in the United States.
2: Correct.
1: So you can possibly get some really good plans in, say, like Tennessee, Alabama, Georgia, Florida, Mississippi, places like that. Right, Joe?
2: Right.
1: Yeah. And, you know, everyone that can hear our voice, of course, we got Kansas, and some people up in New York can hear us, but we're not personally licensed in New York, and we don't really talk to anybody about products up there, but they like to play our show up there on Long Island. Medicare Joe might be able to help you there. I don't know. But I'm just putting a disclaimer here. We might not be in all the parts of the country that you can hear a voice for Medicare. And I'm sorry, but that's just the way it works. Each person, though, and that's the unique thing about America, they get to choose their own doctors, right, Joe?
2: Yes.
1: We're not like Medicare for All, which is still restricts you somewhat, because a lot of doctors don't take Medicare, and more of them don't want it because the government don't really want to pay as much, from what I understand. But still, we have more choices here in America than, say, like if you were in another country that said, okay, we got national health care. You go to whoever we send you to. And if you have to wait 6 months for an MRI, too bad. You might be dead before they even check you out. So we still live in a wonderful country as far as those kind of things go. Now, getting back to Medicare Advantage, there's all kinds of things. From what I have heard, you can have HMOs and PPOs all mixed inside these Medicare Advantage plans. And from what I have seen, sometimes the HMOs would give you a little bit less deductible or a little bit more coverage if you're willing to be restricted to a certain hospital or a certain area. And some people, that might be okay. Some people, it might not be okay because they want to be able to do things. But, you know, the way I understand it, if you're traveling, if you're somewhere else and it's an emergency, don't most of these HMOs have a requirement that they got to cover you anyway?
2: In an emergency situation, yes, they do.
1: Yeah, but they don't have to cover you for anything but an emergency normally?
2: Normally, right.
1: Normally, emergency. Yeah. So there's all kinds of things that you have to consider whether you're going to take an HMO or a PPO. Personally, I took the PPO. I have had an HMO, and I got to thinking, I need to be able to use other doctors and hospitals if I get into a pickle, you know. But to each his own. You know, some of these HMOs are pretty well spread out across certain states. Some aren't. It just depends. But other than the HMO and PPO structures, what about extra benefits? You know, I was just talking about dental just a little bit ago. But, Joe, do you know any other extra benefits? Like some of them got vision, hearing, or fitness programs?
2: Right, exactly. Not to mention any companies. I'm on Medicare myself, so each year I check out which plan is going to be best for me.
1: Mm-hmm.
2: And going to a gym was important to me, and the company that I was with last year dropped their gym membership for this year, so that was important to me, so I changed to a different company during the open enrollment.
1: Yeah.
2: So I could continue my gym membership. So each company has different benefits. You just need to decide which ones mean the most to you or will provide you the most coverage for what you need.
1: Right. I know we're going to come up on a break here, so we might as well just take it. Don't go away. We're going to be coming back to tell you about that.
0: That's right. And in the meantime, if you want to get in touch with David or Joe, this is the number to call. 833-596-SAFE. 833-596-7233. 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That's EARNEST. All right. We're going to take a quick break. Don't go anywhere. We'll be back with more of the Health and Wealth Show right here.

0: 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From the shores of Themyscira to Capitol Hill in Washington, D.C., she's running for president of the United States to fix all the problems we've had since she was vice president. You may call her Kamala Harris. We call her Blunder Woman. Blunder Woman, with her magic lasso, can extract the truth from anyone.
1: Well, ladies and gentlemen, I've been dumb.
0: Blunder Woman, with her magic wristbands, can deflect bullets and any questions from the press. Blunder Woman, with her superhero vocal cord, can send political opponents screaming into the night. Blunder Woman, asking the questions that need to be asked.
2: You think you just fell out of a coconut tree?
0: Blunder Woman, remember, you can vote her in as President of the United States.
3: No! God, please, no!
0: Or you can let her continue being the silly comic book character she really is.
4: I'm Donald Trump, and I approve this message.
0: Now there's a superhero.
5: It's a great new toy for a girl or a boy from Marxist. That's right, Marxist, the maker of great games for the woke generation. Now here's a board game inspired by everyone's favorite nut, Kamala Harris. It's Kamalanopoly. It's like Monopoly, but the board only has four squares. Pick your game piece. I'm picking the one that looks like a little laughing hyena. Now put your game piece on go. Pick up a card. This one says, go ahead one space. Okay, I've landed on pay your taxes. Okay, now pick another card. It says, go ahead one space. I've landed on give up your guns and your individual human freedoms. Wow, now pick another card. It says, go ahead one square. I've landed on go back to go. Now pick a card. Go ahead one space. It says, pay more taxes. Gee, pick another card. Go ahead one space. I've landed on give up your guns. Hey, this is the one I landed on a while ago. Wow, I forgot there are only four spaces. It's Kamanopoly. Get yours today. Play tonight, and tomorrow you'll be just like everyone else. A soulless, mindless drone. It's Kamanopoly by Marxist.
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0: Hey, everybody. Welcome to the second half of the Health and Wealth Show with David Ernest. I'm your host, Matthew. We're here with our very special guest and newest member of our team, Mr. Joe Cates. We call him Medicare Joe. Medicare Joe. Here he is.
1: Yeah, we call him Medicare Joe, but he's not part of Medicare. He's a licensed agent for Medicare. So we just want to put that disclaimer in there. It's just we have fun. You know, in our organization, everyone has a nickname. Too tall, Matthew. I mean, Matthew, how tall are you?
0: Too tall.
1: Yeah, well, whatever. You're 6'7", I think, right?
0: 6'8".
1: 6'8".
0: Feeling great.
1: He grew another inch. Chauffeur Sarah. Why? Because she carries kids around all the time, so she might as well be called chauffeur. Princess Leah, because she is so good at doing everything at Ernest Financial. We really need her, and she's a big part of the company. And, of course, I'm the asset preservationist. I've got all kinds of different names, but that's basically what I am. And now we have Medicare Joe. Again, he's not part of the government. He's not part of Medicare. He's a licensed agent. And, you know, that's what you have to go to get these Medicare policies. You have to go to a licensed agent. You can't go straight to Medicare, to my knowledge. Why? Because you need an expert that understands insurance and understands you, what you need. Why would you want to go to someone that doesn't know what questions to ask and try to find out what it is that you need?
0: Right.
1: In the same way with us, you know, in the investment annuities, the fixed indexed annuities, the long-term care, all these different programs that we utilize, why would you go to someone who didn't know the answers or couldn't be a broker? Again, we're all brokers. We don't sell one policy. We don't sell one company. And in my side of the business, that's very fiduciary, okay, from our aspect. But anyway, getting back to Medicare Advantage plans again, Joe. We're talking about Part C. You know, I looked at some of these HMOs, and I'm not knocking them. You just got to know what you're getting. You could have excellent coverage as long as you stay within the health maintenance organization that they belong to. Okay, but have you seen some of them that if you go out of network, wouldn't pay anything at all? Or if you go out of network, they might pay half. I mean, there are all kinds of different answers the way they do this, right?
2: Yeah, correct.
1: And same way with the PPOs. A lot of times you get out of the PPO network, they'll do the same. The plan I took, and I'm not naming any companies, they pay everybody the same in whether they're in the network or not. And that's one of the other reasons why I took them. But, you know, they may have a disadvantage that you don't like. Nothing, not one company is everything for everybody. No, they're not. You've got to have the questions asked. A good agent is going to ask you a lot of questions to try to make sure that they could get the best fit for you possible. You know, if you said, hey, I've got bad teeth or I have to pay a dentist a lot of money, well, you might want to look at the ones with the better dental plans. If you have bad eyes, maybe you want to look at the ones that have the, you know, good vision plans. If you have to go to the doctor all the time, maybe you want to find one that has lower copays. You know, if you have to think you got to go to the hospital all the time, you definitely want to get lower copays. Or maybe you get a supplement instead of a Medicare Advantage. It all boils down to what's better potentially for you. And it's not an exact science, is it, Joe? In other words, it's guessing based on probabilities, really. But do you guys ask them what kind of medicines they're on, Joe?
2: Correct. You need to know what kind of medicines a person's on so you can make sure it's in their formula of coverage.
1: Formula. In other words, these insurance companies, they put out formulas every year based on what they cover and their co-pays and all that stuff. But I think Medicare has gotten a little bit more involved than in the past where they require, there was some changes. And Joe's not saying what I'm about to say. I'm putting a disclaimer here. This is David Ernest talking. The way I understood it was that there was a lot of cost shifting going on. In other words, to get so that these politicians could jump up and down and say, hey, we made your drug plan better. All you got to do is go and look how they did it. They robbed from Peter to pay Paul a lot of times. And they did on that one. You know, they might make you, you know, these companies only get a certain slice of money, right, Joe? In other words, they're all getting this slice of money, and they have to decide what they're going to do, what benefits they're going to give you, what they're not going to give you in these Medicare Advantage plans, or even the Medicare supplement plans. So it all boils down to competition. And really, this competition is healthy. It's a good thing, I think. What do you think it is, Joe?
2: Yeah, I do.
1: Yeah, and the thing about it is it changes every year, though, does it not? In other words, the benefits that you might get one year could be different the next year. And that's why you really need to have a review every year. Is that correct?
2: That's correct. You just can't keep the same plan every year thinking it's not going to change, because they will change each year, just like mine did last year, and I end up changing plans to keep the benefits that I wanted. So,
1: yeah.
2: And good review.
1: And just because a company might have a huge presence in a state or a big name in some of these states doesn't mean that that's the best company all the time. They might be good as an average, but if you've got a different problem, you might want to look at a company that's a little bit less known, but still they're operating under Medicare regulation, correct?
2: Correct. They're under the state of insurance department regulation as well.
1: So they're, excuse me, they're a highly regulated industry is what it is. Highly, highly regulated. So let's talk about prescription drug coverage a little bit more. Do they have this thing called tiers? A lot of them, like tier 1, 2, 3, 4. Is
2: correct.
1: That the way to do it?
2: Yeah, correct.
1: And some companies might shift one from one tier to the other, but I think there may be some regulations based on Medicare requirements about which tier one could go into sometimes. We don't know. I mean, this is all regulated by the government, but you might notice sometimes that one might be in a different tier, especially the ones that might be in between, like a tier two might be shifted down to a one. Or
2: and the newer drugs that come out are usually going to be your higher tier drugs too.
1: Yeah, the newer drugs.
2: The newer ones.
1: Yeah, that means they're more expensive.
2: That's correct.
1: Like the GTP ones or whatever you call them.
2: Your copay could be higher,
1: yeah,
2: too.
1: Yeah, those kind of drugs. Yeah, they get it. But then these doctor networks, that's another thing. Some of them are really strong. Like they got a lot of doctors in them, and they got a lot of providers, specialists, and local hospitals in the network. And some of them don't have so many in the network. And this is one of the reasons why I chose the plan I chose, because it didn't require a doctor or a hospital to be in the network. It was going to pay the same. Now, there seems to be confusion, I've noticed. People don't really believe that those particular companies do that sometimes. You just got to be in the know. To know how, and that's a shame, because it can be very complicated, can it not, Joe?
2: Correct.
1: And a lot of people, they need an agent that'll go to bat for them, or should I say, help them explain to the doctors. But also, it's not really the agent's responsibility to do that so much. Don't they have recruiters, and don't each company have recruiters or some kind of specialist that goes around and talks to the hospitals and the doctor's offices to try to get them on board?
2: Yes, they do. They try to get them under contract with their companies.
1: Yeah, but I know that a lot of the doctors are just overwhelmed with how many companies that they got to represent, you know, so they get tired of hearing that or seeing that. I can imagine. I've had one that told me that, by the way. He said, you know, I just can't take any more companies, but he did. And so essentially, you know, you've got all of the different providers, all the different doctors, and some doctors, the way I understand it, don't take Medicare. They don't want it. I think they just don't want to fool with it, you know. But I would say on the, it depends on the part of the country they're in, I guess, and also the need of the doctor to take these, should I say, Medicare recipients. So the way I understand it, they don't get paid as well by Medicare usually as some other insurance companies. I'm not sure of that, but I think that might be the case. Yeah, these are things they don't really tell you in the background, you know, but you kind of figure it out. Now, here's another group that's very different. And Joe, I know you've been involved with this some, but it's called special needs plans. Are you familiar with that, special needs plans?
2: Sometimes there are certain health conditions that would qualify for special needs, maybe even special. Certain incomes might work into that too.
1: Or maybe if you were disabled, for example, if you were disabled, you could get Medicare earlier than 65, for example.
2: Right.
1: Or some kind of disability, you could get it earlier. You know, you could be a kid, you could be a teenager, and you could get it potentially if you have a disability of some kind. So this is special needs plans. They're called SPLs. There's another issue, though, with Medicare, and that is changing your coverage. You know, if you switch or you enroll late, it might affect your overall coverage and cost. Isn't there some kind of sometimes penalties? I don't know. There's penalties sometimes if you wait too long for Medicare, and there's exemptions and all kinds of stuff about, like, if you're still working, just like there's an exemption if you're still working and put money in a 401k that you don't have to, what money's in that 401k, a lot of times you don't have to take out and pay the required minimum distribution until you actually quit work. Even if you're over age 73, there's all kinds of special circumstances, I guess is what I'm saying, in Medicare. It's not an exact thing. It's not just an exact carve-out for everybody, is it, Joe?
2: Basically, one example would be your Part D. You might be turning 65 and not taking any medication at all and don't feel like you need it. But if you're qualified to have a Part D and you don't take it, you'll be penalized maybe 1% a month until you do enroll into the Part D plan if you're eligible for Part D. So sometimes you might need to know if, you know, whether you need to get in a Part D even though you don't need it at that time.

0: doubt about that. We're not getting what we should get from old people like me. But yeah, I will say, though, when you think about all of this, if you have questions, you just want to sit down with Ken to get a feel for where you are. It's 205-235-6090. There's no cost. 205-235-6090. Now, in 1996, Ken, 401ks and IRAs are now commonplace because pensions are now, because it started, 401k started in 78, really in the early 80s when people, workers or the employers started going, you know what, I don't want to pay somebody for 30 years after they retire. I'm going to go to this 401k route. Now it's on their shoulders. I'm helping them, but I'm not going to be there down the road for them. So that's a big deal. Inflation was pretty tame except for long-term care, and healthcare was going up faster than ever.
1: Yeah. You know, looking back at 1996, you know, it marked a real shift in retirement planning. You know, I guess the responsibility for, you know, retirees is moving away from employers and increasing it or putting that on individuals' backs, right? So the pension sort of went away, and then the employers are the one that benefited from this. But, you know, the people that are actually having to pay the consequence for this are the actually employees over time. You know, that trend only accelerated. Today, retirees have more choices than ever, but they also have more decisions to make. You know, you have your healthcare costs, taxes, longevity, has become just as important as investment returns. The biggest lesson in retirement planning really continues, you know, they continue to evolve. Strategies that worked 30 years ago, they just may not work today. That's why reviewing your plan regularly is really, really important. And a retirement plan shouldn't be something you create once and forget. It should be, it should grow and adapt right along with your life, just like 30 years ago, things have changed a lot.
0: Yeah. So if you think back to 1996, 30 years ago, and then you're going, okay, project ahead 30 years and hey, I'm 60. It's not unlikely that one of us or both of us will get to 90. So it's not unlikely. So you do have to think about the difference in cost of things as you move through. So for the late baby boomers or the first 5 years of Gen Xers that are getting in this kind of decision-making time, what should they be thinking about now?
1: You know, if you're within that 5 or 10 years of retirement, you know, this is your biggest financial decision. This is where the biggest financial decisions are made. You know, the choices you make now can really have a lasting impact on the rest of your retirement. So it's time to think beyond simply growing your savings and start focusing on how those savings will create reliable, tax-efficient income. You know, you want to review your Social Security strategy, healthcare options, taxes, and investment risk way before you retire, you know, not after. So most importantly, don't assume retirement will unfold exactly as planned. You know, build some flexibility into your strategy so that you're prepared for whatever the next 30 years, you know, they may bring. So, you know, as we close today's program, I'd like to leave you with a little encouragement. No matter what the headlines say or what uncertainty tomorrow may bring, there are some things that never change. Today's verse comes from Proverbs 3:5-6. Trust the Lord with all your heart and lean not onto your own understanding. In all your ways, submit to him, and he will make your path straight. This verse reminds us that, you know, while we should plan wisely and be good stewards of what we've been given, we don't have to carry the weight of the future by ourselves. 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

0: From ABC News, I'm Wayne Cabot. A tear in his heart in the main artery is what doctors believe killed Senator Lindsey Graham.
1: Graham's office sharing the preliminary findings from the medical examiner, showing the senator died from a ruptured aorta stemming from heart disease. It came just hours after Graham returned from Ukraine. He had just turned 71 years old on Thursday.
0: ABC's Jay O'Brien, the three top causes for that heart condition are age, cholesterol buildup, and high blood pressure. After a month in the hospital, we're finally hearing tonight from Senator Mitch McConnell. He reveals in his statement that he suffered a fall that left him briefly unconscious and landed him in the hospital. He remains admitted. He says he also had to deal with a mild case of pneumonia. As to why it took him so long to say this, McConnell wrote, "Folks of my generation often hesitate to share the vulnerability that comes with growing older." He's 84. No let-up tonight in the Iran war. The U.S. is striking new targets in Iran. Iran is hitting Gulf neighbors that house U.S. bases. It also hit a container ship and set it on fire in the Strait of Hormuz. President Trump was asked on NBC's Meet the Press.
2: Iran has declared the Strait of Hormuz closed. Is that true, Mr. President?
3: It's open as far as we're concerned.
0: Oil just resumed trading, and it's much higher, up more than 3%. Brent crude, which accounts for 80% of global trade, is at $78.57 a barrel. AAA says gasoline prices in the U.S. in the past week have been rising more than a penny a day. Water rescues by the Missouri National Guard saved more than 300 people on Friday. Flood watches remain. About the intense heat out west, it's been over 100 years since it hit 100 in International Falls, Minnesota, way up there on the Canadian border. But that is tomorrow's forecast, 100. Extreme heat stretching all the way west to Utah. 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
0: Those power-hungry AI data centers. New York lawmakers have a bill that would force these centers to run on 90% renewable energy by 2040. State Senator Kristen Gonzalez of New York City telling ABC News Radio, this is what the people want.
9: Any omnibus like this doesn't just happen. It happens because there was both internal political will and momentum, but also mass outside organizing, which shows us that not only is this issue popular, but that everyday New Yorkers can organize.
0: Her bill would also temporarily limit the building of these large.

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4: The Trump administration has now officially reimposed U.S. oil sanctions on Iran, revoking the temporary waiver that had allowed Iranian oil sales under last month's Memorandum of Understanding. The decision came after what the administration described as Iran violating the conditions of that agreement by launching new attacks against commercial shipping near the Strait of Hormuz. That is obviously one of the most strategically important waterways in the world, and where about a third of the world's oil goes through each and every day under normal conditions. As this was announced, here's how Fox News had it for the world.
5: Yet again, another reported tanker strike in the Strait of Hormuz. We think two have been struck. It might be more, but we'll hang on to two for the moment. A tanker struck by an unknown projectile trying to transit the Strait of Hormuz. Apparently another one made a U-turn and turned around. No casualties reported. Vessels are being advised to transit with caution. Meanwhile, from Fox Business, they've obtained audio of an Iranian threatening the ships in the Strait, and here is how that sounded in English.
6: This is the last warning. This is last warning. This is last warning. You are running danger. Don't put your life in danger. You are ordered to alter course. Support us immediately. Alter course. Support us immediately and use the south of Laracoyland to exit. If you disobey, you will be targeted. This is Sepah Navy out.
4: Now, the president clearly was responding to not only that, but also the attacks on the ships. And that is why the president has officially revoked the U.S. license allowing Iran to sell its oil. This is clearly him hitting back hard after the mullahs attacked those vessels. No more playing games, and as he described it, maximum pressure is coming back. Now, according to reports, multiple commercial vessels, including oil and liquid natural gas tankers, were attacked near the Strait over the last 24 hours. These incidences immediately raised fears that Iran was once again threatening one of the world's busiest energy checkpoints. And then you hear the audio they just played for you. The administration responded swiftly, saying the sanctions relief was always, quote, performance-based, and that Iran had failed to uphold its end of the agreement. This is exactly what President Trump warned would happen. And his administration has consistently argued that America would negotiate from strength, not from weakness, and that any sanction relief would disappear the moment Iran resumed threatening international commerce or regional stability. Those are the president's exact words. So this move is a clear signal that the White House intends to enforce that promise. Now, before I get to more of the logistics of this, I also want to just talk to you about something that's happening right now that is really important. And that is America standing with our most sacred ally in the Middle East, Israel. And I want to give you for free right now a U.S. Israeli flag pen. You can get it at flagpenifcj.org. It's the same flag pen that I wear on TV. It is the U.S. flag, the Israeli flag together. And you can show your support for both countries by getting that pen for free at flagpenifcj.org. Look, America, we just celebrate our 250th anniversary on July 4th. And that is a milestone that also is, I think, a time to reflect on the enduring relationship between the U.S. and Israel. They are our greatest ally. President John F. Kennedy once said, Israel was not created in order to disappear. Israel will endure and flourish. And those words capture the spirit of a young democracy that is still determined to survive. We now have two nations that are thousands of miles apart, yet united by shared values of democracy, faith, freedom, and resilience. So as we celebrate our 250 years of independence, let's make sure that we stand with Israel and the International Fellowship of Christians and Jews. Not only do they say it's a time to turn to prayer, but asking God for wisdom and guidance and make sure that we have the right elected officials that are leading America and Israel into the moral clarity and national unity that we need. So grab your pen and stand with America and Israel. Get it for free. Flagpenifcj.org. That's flagpenifcj.org. All right, so let's get back to the broader picture here. It was only weeks ago that many believed we were witnessing one of the biggest diplomatic breakthroughs in years. And after months of military conflict, the White House and the president were hoping that not only could they reach a memo designed to stop the fighting, but it was also to reopen the Strait of Hormuz and begin negotiations over Iran's nuclear program. And then also their regional activities, their sponsorship of terrorism. Now, part of that agreement eased restrictions on Iranian oil exports in exchange for specific commitments from Tehran. Now, that agreement was never unconditional, even though the media tried to play it up that way. Again, it was never unconditional. The Trump administration has repeatedly described it as a conditional performance-based arrangement. In other words, Iran behaves or they receive no economic relief. Iran then violated the agreement, and they immediately have now lost those benefits, which is what the Trump administration said was going to happen. Now, the administration also says the attacks against shipping across the region is a red line. They knew that in Iran. It was explicitly stated by multiple people in the Trump administration. So it should come as no surprise as the Iranian crude exports once again face U.S. restrictions. This is what the president said was going to happen, and he did not flinch. Now, oil prices have also surged after the sanctions announcement and reports of new attacks in the Strait. Traders, once again, are pricing in the geopolitical risk because roughly, again, one-fifth of the world's seaborne oil has historically moved through the narrow waterway. Even the possibility of renewed disruptions affect energy markets worldwide. Shipping companies, by the way, they're also responding at this hour. Maritime security organizations have also raised the threat level for vessels operating in the area. Insurers are reevaluating the risk of commercial traffic moving through the Strait as well. And this is why the Strait matters so much. It's not just about Iran. It's not just about the Middle East. It's also, by the way, not just about gasoline prices. It's not just about supply chain issues. It also affects your life and the financial markets. Whenever there's instability in that region, we see the ripple effects, and we see it at our gas pumps right now when you go out to get gas. So the big question now is whether these sanctions are signaling the collapse of diplomacy or simply a return to maximum pressure before negotiations continue. I wish I could answer that question and tell you which one I think it is. I don't think anyone knows right now. Now, interestingly enough, the administration officials are making clear that the talks are, quote, not necessarily over. The reports coming out of the White House, they say they still believe a broader agreement is possible, but only if Iran changes course and ends the attacks on international shipping. That has been one of President Trump's negotiating trademarks throughout both of his presidency. You apply enormous economic pressure. We've seen this with sanction deals, by the way, that were being done around the world. And we keep the military options on the table at the same time. Then you leave the diplomatic door wide open. You reward compliance. You punish violations, not down the road, but immediately. And today's sanctions, they fit squarely within the president's strategy, which if anyone is negotiating with his president, it should not be hard to figure out what the president is actually saying, what the president is actually advocating for, what the president of the United States of America is doing. Like you, there is no guessing needed here. It is obvious what the president is telling you you have to do. It's literally in writing. So this is a violation. It is going to carry consequences. Some say it is going to be a significant amount of consequences. We don't know for sure yet what's going to happen, but this is certainly a moment where the president believes that maximum pressure is on the table and he's not going to be screwed with by Iran, sending yet again another message. This president means business. Quick break. Ben Ferguson Show, much more coming up.

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2: Welcome back. It is the Ben Ferguson Show. It is nice to have you with us. We have major breaking news. President Donald Trump is making it crystal clear. As far as he's concerned, the ceasefire with Iran is over. Now, let me be clear. This is not speculation. That is exactly what he told reporters while attending the NATO summit. His words were blunt. To me, I think it's over. I don't want to deal with them anymore. They're scum. They're led by sick people. The president of the United States of America making sure that we hit back extremely hard against Iran. And here is how they described it on ABC News.
6: And the other breaking story at this hour, the U.S. striking Iran right now. A U.S. official telling ABC News at this hour, tonight's operations are bigger in scope, meant to degrade Iran's ability to threaten ships in the Strait of Hormuz. CENTCOM releasing images of last night's attacks, saying they struck defense systems and coastal radar. Iran tonight saying it has targeted U.S. military installations in Bahrain and Kuwait, and tonight promising more retaliation. And this evening, amid these new U.S. strikes on Iran, oil prices already surging, and our gas prices set to go up again. Rachel Scott leading us off tonight.
7: Tonight, as the U.S. launches a new attack on Iran, the second in 24 hours, President Trump now declaring the ceasefire over.
8: I think it's over. I don't want to deal with them anymore. They're scum. You know what scum is? There's something wrong with them. They're cuckoo.
7: The new U.S. strikes hitting Iran's coastal radar sites and anti-ship missile locations.
9: All out of us.
7: A larger attack than last night, when 80 targets were hit. It comes in response to Iran firing on three cargo ships near the Strait of Hormuz. The big question, what comes next? Overnight, Iran launching missiles at U.S. bases in the Gulf. Those missiles intercepted.
10: Now, as you can hear there, even ABC News making it clear the president hitting back very hard. The president was also asked about what we can expect moving forward. And here's part of what he had to say in Turkey.
8: We're not attacking at the highest level. The highest level of the bridges there, which we can knock down. I would say in one day we knocked down every single bridge in Iran. There's not a thing they can do about it. Their electric manufacturing facilities, right? Their electric plants where they make their electricity there. We'll take them out. I don't want to do that, but if we have to, we'll take them out. They have desalinization plants. We'll take them out if we have to. I hate to do that. That's probably the one I would like not to do least. We attacked Cargo Island last night. We knocked out a piece. I said, don't touch the oil because maybe we'll take over Cargo Island. We may take over Cargo Island. There's not a thing they can do about it.
10: And that wasn't all the president had to say about the warnings of what attacks could happen moving forward, what targets could happen, even taking over their island, which is where their oil comes in and out of. President Trump also said he's just sick and tired of dealing with the Iranian negotiators.
8: I don't want to deal with them anymore. They're scum. You know what scum is? They're scum. They're sick people.
11: President Trump opening the NATO summit by declaring, in his view, the agreement with Iran is off.
8: There's something wrong with them. They're cuckoo.
11: Appearing visibly angry, the president repeatedly criticized Iranian leaders.
8: They're liars. They're cheats. They're sick people.
11: His comments came hours after renewed U.S. strikes on Iran. Thick orange smoke seen rising over Bandar Abbas, home to Iran's main naval base. U.S. Central Command launched what it called a series of powerful strikes hitting more than 80 Iranian targets, including air defense systems, radars, and at least 60 small boats, all after the U.S. says Iran attacked three tankers in the Strait of Hormuz.
12: I think what you did last night was absolutely necessary. It was a very strong response.
11: Trump also revoked a waiver allowing the sale of Iranian oil on the world market. In response, a top Iranian warned, the era of bullying and extortion is over. It leads nowhere. We don't fold. Iran retaliated with attacks of its own, saying it launched strikes on 85 American military targets in Bahrain and Kuwait. The attacks came during a pause in negotiations as Iran holds a massive days-long funeral for Ayatollah Ali Khamenei, the supreme leader killed on the first day of U.S.-Israel attacks on Iran.
8: We said, go and do your funeral stuff. And instead of that, they start shooting rockets at ships.
11: At the summit, the president also unloaded on alliance members for not doing enough to help the U.S. against Iran.
8: We protect them, but they're not there for us. Think of it. Doesn't work.
10: The Trump administration's message couldn't be stronger, and the media is clearly carrying that message after the president said so bluntly what he thought about the deal being over and what could come next. And the White House laying it out again, saying for decades Iran has used terrorism, proxy militias, hostage-taking, attacks on American troops, and threats against allies as tools of its foreign policy. President Trump says, for 47 years, Iran acted as the bully of the Middle East. And he said that era is ending. Now, the White House also emphasized that these latest operations are about much more than retaliation. They're about preventing Iran from ever becoming a nuclear weapons state. President Trump said the United States is prepared to target additional strategic infrastructure if necessary. including their critical power facilities. He also suggested the U.S. could dramatically increase pressure on Iran's vital oil infrastructure, including Karg Island, the country's primary oil export terminal, with a threat that we may take it over. The administration has also reinstated those major oil sanctions against Iran, tightening the economic screws once again after determining Tehran violated the ceasefire agreement. Those sanctions are intended to cut off revenue that Washington says helps finance Iran's military and their terrorist proxy networks. Now, if you just take a step back, this isn't happening in isolation. President Trump is making these announcements while attending the NATO summit, where another major story is also unfolding. The White House says Trump has fundamentally changed NATO by pushing America's allies to shoulder more of the defense burden rather than relying overwhelmingly on U.S. taxpayers. The administration argues that increased defense spending by NATO members is now helping American manufacturing and strengthening the U.S. defense industrial base as well. Trump also announced that the United States will license Ukraine to manufacture Patriot missile defense systems, while leaving open the possibility of future F-35 sales to Turkey as well. So in one trip overseas, what you're seeing is multiple fronts of American foreign policy moving by the president simultaneously. Continued pressure on Iran, NATO burden sharing, support for Ukraine's now air defense systems, strategic discussions with Turkey as well, and then the diplomatic regions across the alliance. The White House is also pointing to what they say are encouraging economic developments at home. President Trump highlighting Walmart's decision to lower grocery prices and urge other retailers to follow suit. He also argued that falling oil and gasoline prices should translate into lower prices for American consumers across the economy immediately. And the administration is also celebrating several new investment announcements this week, including Apple reported $30 billion investment in U.S. semiconductor manufacturing and additional manufacturing expansion in Texas, presenting them as evidence that industrial investment continues flowing into the U.S. The White House once again is also urging Congress this week to advance additional legislation on defense funding. Now, why is the White House talking about all of this right now? They're proving that the president is not just focused on Iran, that you can do multiple things at once. And the biggest question today is whether Iran chooses further escalation or if they actually want to get a deal done. The president saying this from Air Force One hours after he had his big meetings at NATO.
13: We hit back much harder.
14: Are we returning to a full-scale military conflict, sir?
13: I don't know, but win it very quickly. It's another way of doing it. We have many ways we can win, but we've already won militarily. They have very little left, and they want to make a deal so badly. They called a little while ago. They want to make a deal so badly. I just don't know if they're worthy of making a deal. I don't know that they're going to honor the deal. That's the problem.
14: If they want to make a deal, why do you think they attacked commercial vessels?
13: Because it's sort of crazy, to be honest with you. They're sort of crazy. They're a little bit out of control, but they want to make a deal. Badly.
14: So, as we getting...
10: The President of the United States of America saying that on his way home on Air Force One. And here's what the big takeaway is. The United States is demonstrating that not only is the Trump administration willing to respond militarily after attacks on international shipping, President Trump has also warned that these additional strikes will remain on the table, emphasizing that the objective is to eliminate Iran's ability to threaten maritime commerce and prevent the region from advancing towards a nuclear weapon. Now, the coming hours and days, well, that's going to determine whether Iran backs down or whether this confrontation enters another phase. Quick break. Ben Ferguson Show. Much more coming up.
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15: ABC News, I'm Wayne Cabot. A tear in the main artery of his heart is what doctors believe killed Senator Lindsey Graham. ABC's Jay O'Brien.
16: Washington, D.C. EMS dispatched to Graham's home on Saturday night for a man in apparent cardiac arrest. Graham's office sharing the preliminary findings from the medical examiner, showing the senator died from a ruptured aorta stemming from heart disease.
15: Age is the main cause for that heart condition, followed by cholesterol buildup and high blood pressure. Senator Mitch McConnell, in the hospital for a month, is now saying why. He says that a fall left him briefly unconscious, saying, quote, folks of my generation often hesitate to share the vulnerability that comes with growing older. He's 84. The U.S. just hit new targets in Iran. Iran today struck its neighbors that housed U.S. bases, also setting fire to a ship in the strait, which it says is closed, and oil just resumed trading higher, up more than
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10: Welcome back. It is the Ben Ferguson Show. It is nice to have you with us. Well, it finally happened. After days of mounting pressure, Graham Platner has dropped out of the main Senate race, leaving Democrats scrambling to save one of the races they believe gave them their best chance to flip a Republican Senate seat, which could easily mean them having the majority in the Senate after the midterm elections. But before we get to what happened next, let's remember exactly what brought us to this point. This wasn't one controversy. It was a cascade. Platner's campaign had already been rocked by resurfaced social media posts that generated massive backlash. Then came the scrutiny over a tattoo, a SS Nazi tattoo, that, of course, the candidate said, oh, I just got it while intoxicated in the Marines. It just happened to resemble the Nazi SS symbol, but he didn't really know it. But then later he covered it up. Former partners then came out and made allegations about abusive behavior and non-consensual sexual conduct, rape. Finally, a former girlfriend publicly accused him of sexually assaulting her in 2021, an allegation that Platner has repeatedly and categorically denied. Now, as all those allegations mounted, the political support was solid until the very end, when polling data showed that Graham may not be able to win the race. And that is when things changed overnight. Bernie Sanders, who stood by him no matter what until the poll numbers switched, called for him to step aside. Then Senate Democratic leaders withdrew their support and said the money would be shut off to his campaign. Progressive organizations, who stood by him through everything, Once they saw the poll numbers, they abandoned him instantly and helped destroy him. Then the main Democratic Party concluded he could no longer be their nominee, shutting off the money. And then Graham Plattner came out and was forced to say this.
19: Hey, everyone. It's Graham Plattner here. I think as many of you know, over the past couple days, I have faced some very serious allegations, and I just want to make it clear, this is all false. The things that have been claimed did not happen. It's not real. It has placed an immense amount of weight on me as I think about what needs to happen now. Amy and I are regular people. We were not looking for this experience. We were not looking to get into politics. We had no desire to run for office. I just want you to think about, like, what you would do as a regular person in a position where a much larger world, large forces, were working against you personally to accuse you of the worst thing that a person could do, and it was not remotely true. I learned about this through press inquiries, with no time to truly respond, no time for investigations, before a corporate media system and the political establishment got to act as judge, jury, and executioner. Accusations are supposed to be the beginning of things, not the end. I think it's really important to understand why this is happening in the timeline, why this is happening right now, much like October, when the first attack started, much like the news that was created the week before the primary. There is a reason that this is happening now. I only have until July 13th until I am officially the nominee. This was the last week to try to get me off of the ballot. And that's why this is occurring. It's not the false allegations, though, that have brought us to where we are. It's the fact that they are being used by the political establishment to put structural pressure on us. We live in a political system that is not built for normal people. It is a system that is built structurally to make sure that movements like ours cannot flourish. That if they begin to succeed, they can be crushed. What we have accomplished here, you made possible. The people of Maine, the volunteers, the voters, the grassroots donors. And I have all the faith in the world that we could win if we could continue to harness that. But the brutal political reality is that they are going to take everything away from us. Those in power who have the ability to do so are using these allegations as an excuse to take away all of the things that we need to run a campaign. We are going to lose our ability to fundraise. We are going to lose our ability to access voter data. We are going to lose all of the things that any campaign needs on the basic level simply to function. Larger organizations, the national level party, the bigger donor networks, they have all committed to spending no money in this race if I'm in it. They would rather see Susan Collins win than have me be the next senator from Maine. What comes next needs to come from the people. Needs to come from the people of Maine. Needs to come from the voters who on June 9th, at a strength of over 150,000, the largest number in the history of Maine primaries, said no to this kind of politics. Voted for a politics that would actually represent them. Voted against the political system, against the donor class, against the entrenched forces. And I'm not asking for how this process is going to work. I'm not trying to dictate to anyone who it should be or how we get there, but I will say this. It needs to be open, transparent, and democratic. It needs to be reflecting the will and the values of the people that built this movement, the people that showed up on June 9th. People in D.C. need to stay in D.C. Decisions should not be made in back rooms by people in places of political power. Party apparatchiks are not the ones to make these decisions. These decisions need to be made in the open by the people of this state, the people who got us here. This is exactly the kind of political system that everyone voted against on June 9th.
10: Isn't it interesting that Graham Platner has been over the establishment pressure, dropped out of the race, but is calling them out saying, you forced me out. And the media, the dude, by the way, that pretended to be a big old fighter, totally surrendered. Now, he's maintaining that all, I want to make this clear, all the allegations are false. He's saying, I just learned about them through the media because they wanted me out. Now, the Democrats, to be clear, they're not exactly celebrating at this moment either. They're panicked. This wasn't just any Senate race. For months, National Democrats considered Maine one of their very best pickup opportunities in the country. The Republican, Susan Collins, has always been one of the toughest Republicans for Democrats to defeat. But they believe that Platner's outsider campaign had really energized voters in a new, unique way. Now, just months before Election Day, that entire strategy has collapsed. And instead of spending that summer that they were hoping for attacking and talking about Susan Collins, Democrats are holding emergency meetings trying to figure out who their nominee will even be. The Maine Democratic Party now has only a narrow legal window to formally replace Platner on the ballot, with a party convention expected to choose a new nominee before the state's deadline. Now, there's already several names that are being floated. Former Maine Senate President Troy Jackson has announced he's running for the nomination. Former CDC Director Nirav Shah is also considering, we're being told, entering the race. Jordan Wood is also weighing a campaign. And there's many other names that are actually circulating as I'm talking to you right now. Even the actor, this isn't a joke, Patrick Dempsey, had to publicly say he wasn't interested because the speculation was so intense. That's how chaotic this has actually become. Now, when Hollywood actors have to deny that they're running for Senate, you know a political party is searching for anyone that can stabilize a disaster of a race. And here's the question Democrats now have to answer. How did we get here? Because let's be honest, many of the controversies surrounding Platner weren't new. Questions about his online history. Questions about his tattoo. Questions about his past relationships. Much of that had already surfaced before the Democratic primary voters made him their nominee. Yeah, they picked him knowing all of this. One thing is for sure, Democrats are going to rally like never before, with money probably coming in from all over the country. And that is where the story is at this hour. Quick break. Ben Ferguson Show, more coming up.

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8: 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Hey, it's Richard Dixon. I called around looking for some estimates to take it down. The numbers I was getting back were insane. 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Their estimate was reasonable, around half of what the other guys wanted, and their team took that tree down expertly, quickly, and beautifully. They even cleaned up my yard and driveway after. They do stump grinding, too. Alabama Tree Pros, 308-4158. That's 308-4158. 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
10: Welcome back. It is the Ben Ferguson Show. It is so nice to have you with us. Democrats are turning quickly on Graham Platner, not because of the latest accuser. And now Democrats do what they do well. They excommunicate you quickly. Even MS Now, you know, formerly of MSNBC, they are suggesting that Platner's latest accuser is somehow, quote, more reliable because his other accuser, well, it was associated with right-wing politics. That's their exact quote. So because they say that she's now, this woman is a liberal, I guess you can believe her. So much for a party that said literally believe all women. Well, apparently, unless you're Republican, you got it? This actually happened on MSNBC.
11: To that comment about the sort of post-Me Too era and the debate that sort of happened in the Democratic Party after this the series of allegations around Graham Platner, part of, I think, what made it complicated for some Democrats to fully believe the woman who was at the center of the last round was that she was associated with right-wing politics. But this woman, I want to read part of what's out here. One of the reasons, she says to Politico, I did

0: Catching this kind of predator more than anyone he helped him elect, and now apologize to the victims, especially the woman that she claimed that he raped her. So I don't know why you want to keep pushing these kinds of people. Maybe he should consider set a few out and stop pushing these kind of communists and people. And now people, you know, like P. Hustle, now he has been credibly accused of rape, and that's fairly recent too. That was only less than 5 years ago.
1: Well, he said that allegations are untrue, but that he's basically reviewing his options. He's obviously going to drop out, correct?
2: Now, you listen to that from Fetterman, and what you learn is this. The Democratic Party is not doing the right thing here. They're just trying to win a seat. Their moral compass is literally only what the polling data shows. And if you don't believe me, let me give you this fact. New audio has surfaced in another race. It is now audio that contradicts Abdul El-Shahid's claim that he never backed the radical identity politics of defunding the police. Yes, that far-left Muslim Michigan Senate candidate is now facing renewed scrutiny after this new audio showed him explicitly supporting efforts to defund the police departments completely. Now, in his previous interviews, El-Shahid had denied ever calling to defund the police, arguing that his old social media posts were just misrepresented after, of course, being taken out of context. But now a recording from just 2020 tells a very different story. In one interview from June 2020, El-Shahid said he believed police funding should be reduced, while more taxpayer dollars should be directed towards schools, mental health services, and of course, anti-poverty programs. Because remember, this is how you justify defunding the police. El-Shahid said this as well. We are in a moment when a lot of our public conversation gets chewed down into 280 characters or less, and that is not the best way to talk about anything. So you'll note, I didn't say defund the police, I just described what needed to be done. And I do think we need to be really focused on describing or explaining rather than sort of hedging on one side or the other behind a quote hashtag. He then said defunding the police is disinvesting in the means of incarcerating someone or killing them on the streets and investing more in the means of educating and empowering and engaging communities with the means of being able to take on systemic poverty that we've allowed to fester in too many communities. Now, again, these comments originally came out in 2020, right as the, quote, defund the police movement was picking up major steam after the death of George Floyd. El-Shahid's campaign now has to admit, and they have admitted, that his views have, quote, changed since then. So instead of just straight up lying to you saying I never said it, they're now saying, well, maybe he did say it, but well, he didn't really mean it. Now the issue is coming up again because El-Shahid is currently leading the Democratic primary for Michigan's top U.S. Senate seat. The new polls that have come out earlier this May showed him out in a 28-point lead. Yeah, that's big. So El-Shahid, well, now he's getting people that are actually looking at what he believes in. And he is another radical communist. Now, this is, again, the Democratic Party. This is the candidates they keep choosing. It doesn't matter if they lie to your face. It doesn't matter if they've abused women. It doesn't matter if they lie about anything in their past. As long as they think they can win. It doesn't matter if you've abused women, hit them, raped them. It doesn't matter. This is the Democratic Party. Win at all costs. But if the polling data changes, well, they'll excommunicate you as fast as they did Eric Swalwell and now Graham Plattner. 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We'll get your phone calls and hear your reaction to all of this. Quick break. Ben Ferguson Show. More after this.
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5: From ABC News, I'm Wayne Cabot. Oil is trading much higher as fighting resumes across the Gulf, Iran firing on commercial vessels in the Strait of Hormuz, as U.S. forces conduct strikes on Iranian targets. Both U.S. and global Brent crude up more than 3%, Brent approaching $80 a barrel. U.S. gasoline prices are rising for the first time since May. One of the war's strongest supporters was Senator Lindsey Graham, who died suddenly last night, and now we know the likely cause of his sudden death at 71. ABC's Jay O'Brien.
6: Flags lowered to half-staff at the White House and the Capitol. Washington, D.C. EMS dispatched to Graham's home on Saturday night for a man in apparent cardiac arrest. Graham's office sharing the preliminary findings from the medical examiner, showing the senator died from a ruptured aorta stemming from heart disease. It came just hours after Graham returned from Ukraine. He had just turned 71 years old on Thursday.
5: In Kyiv, he met with President Zelensky and said that he was optimistic about a bipartisan bill that President Trump supports to sanction countries that buy oil and gas from Russia. Here's what he said just about 48 hours ago.
7: When I get back to Washington, I'm going to go with Senator Blumenthal to the Republican, the Democratic leader, to see if we can find time to move this Russian sanctions package that would give tools to President Trump to help end this war.
5: And we've just been told that a special primary election to replace Lindsey Graham on the South Carolina ballot will be August 11th, just under a month. In the hospital for over a month, Graham's Republican Senate colleague Mitch McConnell putting out a statement tonight from the hospital explaining he had a fall and was briefly knocked out. He's 84 and says people his age are sensitive about showing vulnerability. Taking a slip in the grass today, the top-ranked player at Wimbledon hurt his knee and then Yannick Sinner went on to be the winner. You're listening to ABC News.
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